0: the amount of root space that they have is pretty limited.
1: And planting trees in groups is beneficial because they can help shield each other from the wind. 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
2: NBC News Radio, I'm Rob Martier. Senate Republicans have reached a deal to put off acting on President Trump's voter ID bill until after the August recess. Conservative leaders in the upper chamber told reporters late Friday that they held a meeting with Majority Leader John Thune after speaking with the president and meeting with Republican colleagues and agreed to postpone action on a Senate budget resolution until after the five-week recess. They also agreed to put off voting on the Save America Act, but agreed to vote immediately on a portion of the bill, which requires voters to show a picture ID in federal elections. The Senate did, however, confirm Todd Blanche as Attorney General. Former President Biden's cancer has spread. That's according to his son, Hunter Biden, who gave an update on his father's health during a wide-ranging interview with the BBC on Friday. Hunter Biden got emotional when discussing his father's health. He said the cancer has metastasized into his bones and further, and added it's very painful and it's very debilitating in many respects. The 83-year-old former president revealed his cancer diagnosis in May of last year, just months after his time in the White House ended. Andrew and Tristan Tate have filed a formal motion in Miami federal court urging a judge to release them on bail. Lisa Carton with details.
3: The controversial brothers have been locked up in a Miami detention facility since July 18th following a new United Kingdom extradition request on 59 criminal charges. Their defense team argues their high visibility makes fleeing impossible, offering to surrender passports and wear tracking monitors. Prosecutors strongly object, and a Miami judge will officially rule on their release this Thursday.
2: The U.S. Postal Service has reported a $2.5 billion loss for the fiscal third quarter. U.S. Postmaster General David Steiner said legislation passed by a Senate committee to add dozens of new zip codes could cost the Postal Service $800 million. Rob Martier, NBC News Radio. The father of soccer superstar Lionel Messi has passed away. Jorge Messi died Friday in Argentina at the age of 68 after a long illness. He was the man who managed Lionel's career from the very beginning, famously making the move from Argentina to Barcelona to make his son's dream a reality. Lionel Messi's current team, Inter Miami, local fan clubs, and the massive Argentine community in Miami are already flooding social media with tributes and expressions of deep sorrow for the Messi family. Passengers on a Delta flight headed for Orlando had to evacuate via slide after the plane made an emergency landing in Georgia. The plane, carrying about 200 passengers and six crew members, reported a smoke condition in the flight deck and declared an emergency. A Delta spokesperson said evacuation slides were deployed and passengers and crew departed the plane on the taxiway and were bused to the terminal. Delta said passengers are being rebooked to Orlando and the plane is undergoing a maintenance review. Joan Jett is canceling two upcoming concerts in September after having surgery to address a recent injury. Mark Mayfield has details.
4: The news was announced in a post on social media that said the singer and guitar player underwent orthopedic surgery on a fractured vertebrae and won't be able to perform at her upcoming shows. They were scheduled to take place in Costa Mesa, California on September the 5th and Louisville, Kentucky on September 24th.
2: A Kentucky importer has announced over 1 million ladders have been recalled due to potential fall risks and injuries. Louisville Ladder, Inc. recalled the ladder in an alert on Thursday. The Kentucky-based company said the aluminum or wood frame ladders with gas struts come with handrails and fold into the attic. The attic stairway ladders were manufactured in Mexico and sold in home improvement stores between November of 2012 and July of this year. Rob Martier, NBC News Radio.
5: And now for your Alternative Talk weekend weather outlook. For your Saturday, we'll have clearing skies throughout the day, giving us a high near 83 and western winds around 5 miles per hour. Overnight, mostly clear, with a low around 59. For tomorrow, we have a mostly sunny day ahead of us, bringing us a high near 79 and a low around 58. And finally for Monday, those same conditions continue and last throughout the entire week.
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1: 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The culinary landscape is ever evolving, right? So you should tune in every week. You'll hear from chefs and pastry aficionados, restaurateurs and molecular gastronomists. You'll hear from food bloggers, artisans, mixologists, winemakers, and more. And we dish on everything from fabulous food to fine wine and spirits to travel and health and living the best life. So I hope that you won't miss a delicious conversation with me. I am loving summer, and I hope you are as well. This is where the most passionate food and wine lovers come together, I'd like to say. If you love to cook or love to eat, or if you love both even better, then I say you're definitely in the right place. And because fresh strawberries are perfuming the markets, and the good life this month is a bowl of cherries, literally. Oh, and corn and tomatoes and zucchini and all the good stuff. We are celebrating and savoring summer. We're also celebrating hatch chili season. Oh, and live fire. So don't touch your dial this hour because there is lots to stimulate your appetite for sure. I hope you know about Relish upcoming October 2nd through the 4th. It is my version as the co-founder of a totally over-the-top, extraordinarily sophisticated, incredibly delicious food experience. It is a weekend long in Orange County, California, where I have the privilege and blessing of living. And if you are a Food Network fan or have a chef crush, then you should know that Jeffrey Zakarian and Scott Conant and Kat Turner and Afram Pristine and Katie Chin and myself and more will be gracing Relish 2026. 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And please join us as we celebrate the beauty that is food, wine, spirits, and the gathering of everyone together to say cheers to that. If you're looking for recipes or inspiration when it comes to the kitchen, I hope you'll visit chefjamie.com where there's lots of free good stuff. 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You can find my podcasts on Apple Music, Spotify, and SoundCloud. And I do make a very good walking partner, I'd like to say, or at least I've been told. So there. All right. I like to kick off the show with a tutorial of sorts, one that makes you the best cook you know. And I'd like you to think back for a moment to the best burger you've ever had. You see, we're coming to the tail end of summer and you're going to want to have a Labor Day party. And I think you should have a burger bash. And if you want to make the best burgers to grill this summer like a culinary boss, I would say, well, then you're going to need to grind your own beef. Yes, you heard me right. It is super simple and very personal. When you choose your blend and you make it mouthwatering and it drips down your chin and you have this burger of excellence that will keep you so proud until next summer comes around, I guarantee. So let me take you, if I may, selfishly, back to my most vivid, delectable burger experience. It too was in a restaurant. It was at Minetta Tavern in Soho in New York City. And if you've been there, you are screaming in your car or on your patio or on your bicycle right now. We vied for a reservation a month in advance. One of my mother's greatest skills was travel planning. But my mother is the reason we got into Minetta Tavern, and everybody knew it. I had heard about their Black Label burger, and it turned out to be everything I anticipated. You needed two hands and a whole lot of napkins. It was this toasty, charry, beefy, beautiful scent that wafted to your nose as the dish was escorted to your table, not just carried. The patty had this mahogany skin, rather. The bun was really wet on the underside with dark juices. It was crunchy when your teeth pierced it, but it was warm and salty over your tongue, and it had this assertive, deep prime steak flavor. And the bun was warm and buttery and crispy on the outside. And there were condiments, I think, but they didn't matter because the burger was that good. There were like very deeply caramelized onions and really not much more. And I realized in that moment, because I had done my homework and talked to chef friends and traveled to New York to have the best burger, that the secret was to grinding your way to a better burger. So for the best flavor, the meat that you use for grinding shouldn't be too lean. And unless you can find a brilliant butcher shop that's grinding meat daily or a grocery store where you live that you love that will grind a personal blend for you, I think you should try grinding it yourself. Now, I'll tell you how in just a moment, and you might even have the attachment already. But here's when it comes to a burger blend, what I like. Of course, it shouldn't be too lean, as aforementioned. I like to combine chuck and sirloin for burgers, and then I like to add some component of fat, i.e. bacon, pork fat, you pick it. The key, no matter what kind of blend you opt for, is making sure that the mix has a relatively high fat content, right? And because that's where the juiciness and a lot of the flavor comes in. So while you might be buying 85-15, you should be grinding 70-30. Now, brisket, hanger steak, short rib, they add flavor. It's a really extravagant addition. Maybe you want to grind your own Kobe beef burgers, because if you do, I'll come to your house. Minetta Tavern's burger is, by the way, dry-aged steak with short rib and brisket, and then they have a few other secrets, supposedly, and I think it's all the trim of the fat of every other steak they serve. But by the way, you don't have to go for prime grade meat when you are grinding it for a burger. I believe that choice is just fine because you're getting the flavor and the texture that you need and grinding it with reckless abandon to make a better burger, okay? You want to add fat so you don't have to spend more on prime. Now, the method of grinding your own meat, lamb, pork, veal, poultry, game, is to use the grinder attachment of your KitchenAid mixer. Okay, you can use your food processor, by the way, but please pulse, do not blend. Pulse, pulse, pulse. You'll get better texture. And freezing the meat will help it hold its shape and keep it firm so it goes through the grinder or on your food processor blade better. I freeze my cubed meat for about 15 minutes before I grind. There's also a food safety component to semi-frozen meat and grinding, so we'll just put that out there. I put the blade, the grinding plate, the worm, all the things, the attachments for my grinder in the freezer as well, and then I assemble it or use the blade from your food processor and freeze that, because I will tell you it makes a difference. Then there are the additions of flavor, the je ne sais quoi, as the French say. You can't put your Jay Kenji, or he goes by Kenji Lopez Alt, you know him. He adds an anchovy to his meat when he's grinding at home. I think that's kind of genius. How could you get a better umami bomb, right? But there are lots of ways to do it. You do you. If you would like my best burger recipe and tips to grinding at home, please email me, Jamie, J-A-M-I-E, at chefjamie.com. chefjamie.com. 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All right, with that said, there's lots of good stuff coming up. We are dishing with the Canadian pit masters on the Food Network you know and love, Chef John Jackson, Chef Connie D'Souza. So grab a snack, come on back. There's lots more fabulous food in your radio right after this. Chef Jamie Gwen, I'm glad you're here.

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0: Welcome back. Chef Jamie Gwen in your radio, sharing my outlook on the food world with you. There is something primal and brilliant and beautiful about cooking over an open flame, right? It's one of the oldest cooking techniques in the world, yet somehow it feels exciting every single time the fire is lit. Well, my glorious guests today have spent decades mastering that craft, transforming smoke embers and incredible ingredients into unforgettable meals. They are award-winning chefs, longtime business partners, best friends, and now the stars of Food Network's newest series, Pitmasters. Of course you've watched it. They own Char Hospitality Group in Calgary, Canada, Char Cut Roast House, Char Bar, a multiple melange of restaurants that are very beloved, in fact. And I am truly delighted that Connie and John are here to talk live fire, smoke, sizzle, and more. And we love that you are representing Canada. Congratulations to both of you on Pitmasters, and welcome to the show. Please take turns, but tell me, what was it about this competition that made you both say, oh, yes, sure, we'll do that?
1: Well, I mean, I felt like it was built for us. You know, we're first thing was it's for pairs. So it was for two people on a team. So that's the first check, right? Because every other one has been just an individual competition. This one is, you know, two people where Connie and I believe that we are essentially one chef brain, 50% each, and together we make a really good chef.
0: Yeah.
1: And you know, it's all the things that we love to do, right? We love the endurance, the survival, the cooking live fire, the barbecue, and just the endurance behind it. Like it's a 24-hour clock, so it's running nonstop, and I don't think we've ever been in better shape physically and mentally ever. So like, now is the time. I was like, this show is like built for us, Connie.
2: Absolutely, yes. I've competed on a lot of different culinary stages, Top Chef.
0: Yes.
2: I've judged for Fire Masters, Big Burger Battle, and on other world culinary platforms, but the opportunity to compete with John has never come up for us before. And
0: oh, interesting.
2: This seems like, this seems like John said, like the show was made for us. We had auditioned for other shows together, and that's how Alfred Street got a hold of our audition tape. And they even said when they auditioned us, we found a show that is your perfect match. And it truly did.
0: Yeah, it's really, I'm fascinated. I've been on competition cooking shows as well. I am ever fascinated to watch them and to try to get into the minds of the competitors, just like I got in my own mind, and I'm sure you both do in every taping.
2: Too many times, right?
0: One of the things that fascinates me about the two of you, and you really are a beautiful blend, is that you've been working together in partnership since 1999, if I'm not mistaken. That is remarkable.
1: Yeah, Connie was 7 years old. I was nine.
0: Yes, right. And I just turned three. Yes, John, we've got it. I think that's remarkable in any business, let alone the restaurant industry. And I wonder what the secret is for the two of you to keep that relationship so strong. Do you naturally divide responsibilities? Do you instinctively know when the other person should lead? I mean, you are a really beautiful balance. And like you said, that's fascinating to me as well, John. Like the two of you together make one incredible chef. I think you're both pretty fantastic on your own, but it's two is better than one.
1: Yeah, and the good thing about our who we are is we have certain strengths that and likes that the other one doesn't. Hmm. So we are good and capable and chefs in our own right, but there's things that we prefer to do. And the good thing about it is usually the other person doesn't want to do those things. So that's a really great balance when it comes to our partnership. You know, Connie does a lot of things that I don't want to do, and I do all the things that she doesn't want to do. And like, that's a really strong competitor when you put those two together, right?
0: Oh,
2: absolutely. Sure. I can count on one hand how many times John and I have fought over the years, because we've been working together since 1999. Mm-hmm. And our biggest fight was probably over meatballs, if I'm being honest. And but what is so unique about our dynamic, and that really shows how long we've been working together, is that at this point, when we're in the kitchen together, we don't even have to talk to each other. We know exactly what each other is thinking. And it's this weird kind of culinary telepathy that allows us to communicate without speaking to each other, because we've worked together for so long. So put that into a over-the-top, endurance-driven culinary competition, and you don't want to mess with us.
0: No, and we, by the way, no pressure. We anticipate the cumulative me and the entire country, anticipate and expect for you to win. You are the most talented, passionate, beautifully balanced team on Pitmasters, in my opinion. And it's been joyful to watch thus far, I will say. I want to talk about live fire cooking, because I think it is an endurance sport, like you talk about. It's also one of the most exciting ways to cook. I happen to be, I don't measure up to you by any means, but I happen to be a girl at the grill. Like, I love to grill. And there's something about the flame and the wood and the char and the smoke that you can't duplicate in a conventional kitchen. But unless you're brave enough to venture into that world, there are a lot of home cooks who are intimidated by it. And I would love for you to share your best advice. Where do you suggest they begin? Is it about choosing the right grill and learning temperature control, or is it really about building confidence?
1: The fire is alive. And I think that's first and foremost, knowing that, you know, if you have grilling experience from like gas or electric grills, it's not the same. But it's an adventure, because as you light your fire and you learn the fundamentals of building the fire, of managing the fire, you learn how to utilize it. And it's not just the flames, it's the coals and hanging it and direct heat. And there's so many different ways to cook products with live fire. It's not just one heat source. So I think that fundamentals and your backbone, and once you learn that, you just start to explore.
0: Okay, we have to take a quick break. Please don't touch your dial. Connie D'Souza and Chef John Jackson, chefs, best friends, restaurateurs, and more are here. We're talking barbecue, live fire cooking, their favorite recipes, restaurant life, and more. Chef Jamie Gwen, stay with us.

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4: NBC News Radio. I'm Rob Martier. Senate Republicans have reached a deal to put off acting on President Trump's voter ID bill until after the August recess. They also agreed to put off voting on the Save America Act, but agreed to vote immediately on a portion of the bill which requires voters to show a picture ID in federal elections. Former President Biden's cancer has spread. That's according to his son, Hunter Biden, who gave an update on his father's health during a wide-ranging interview with the BBC on Friday. Hunter Biden got emotional when discussing his father's health. He said the cancer has metastasized into his bones and further, and added it's very painful and it's very debilitating in many respects. The U.S. Postal Service has reported a $2.5 billion loss for the fiscal third quarter. U.S. Postmaster General David Steiner said legislation passed by a Senate committee to add dozens of new zip codes could cost the Postal Service $800 million. Rob Martier, NBC News Radio.
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7: 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It's Joey J here once again with another weekly movie minute where we all just gotta take our shot in reaching an all-important goal. And the first of two prime examples lies within what's best described as The Purge, but frisky and not murderous in One Night Only.
8: Finding love is hard enough. Try doing it on the one night a year single people were legally allowed to have sex. I hate late this night.
7: It's Monica Barbaro crossing parallel tracks with Callum Turner on the one night of the year where non-marital sex is allowed. And the more they meet, the more they find themselves connecting, for better or worse. Considering director Will Gluck's track record, it's still kind of a shocker he can surpass his previous game and lean into the cheesiness of a bonkers concept as much as its genuineness. Taking the typical rom-com out of its box and maybe thinking a bit more sci-fi as it goes. Also vying for long-term staying power, the Broken Lizard Boys back again for Vermont-based madness in Super Troopers 3.
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7: Kevin Hafferman is Farva, and he's about to get hitched to his best friend's sister, played by Hannah Simone, thus igniting a mission for the bestie to stop that wedding, knowing she could do so much better. While the lizards find and maintain a firm penchant for a cohesive story, it still takes a step back from what they could do before, with any sort of comedic consistency now lagging behind. They're good for a few fun moments here and there, so this test of their legacy isn't entirely for naught. It's just when they're at peak form and unworried about the cold hand of aging, you wish there could have been more of that spirit to go around. Most fans should still be pleased nonetheless. Both comedies arrive in theaters this weekend, and this is Joey J for KKNW.
12: And now for your Alternative Talk weekend weather outlook. For your Saturday, we'll have clearing skies throughout the day, giving us a high near 83 and western winds around 5 miles per hour. Overnight, mostly clear with a low around 59. For tomorrow, we have a mostly sunny day ahead of us, bringing us a high near 79 and a low around 58. And finally for Monday, those same conditions continue and last throughout the entire week.
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0: Welcome back. Chef Jamie Gwen in your radio. Connie D'Souza and John Jackson are here. Chefs, restaurateurs, live fire masters. And we're talking about how some of the best ideas come about through friendship and camaraderie. And, of course, you know them as the current competitors and stars of the Food Network series Pitmasters. Let's talk about wood, please.
1: Yeah,
0: do each of you have a favorite wood to cook with? Do you reach for oak or maple or fruit wood or a blend?
2: That's the thing. Like, one of the big challenges for sure going down to the States was up here in Canada, where we are, there is none of that. Like, there really isn't. Like, you have a couple different species to choose from, and mostly birch.
0: Huh, really?
2: Which is a softer, yeah. Lots of birch, and then you have some fruit woods, because we do have the Okanagan Valley that's close by with the different apple and cherry wood that we get. That's our hardwood. But
0: John, they produce beautiful dessert wines in the Okanagan Valley.
2: Sure do, yeah. But yeah, our backbone wood is birch. So, you know, it's very aromatic, but it burns faster and it's softer. So getting used to the primary wood when we were down there was post oak. I felt like it was an advantage, because post oak just burns so much longer and it does burn hotter. So it was an easy one to adjust to, because we didn't have to play with it as much.
0: Connie, have you adopted a new favorite in the U.S. versus the availability of wood or pellets or otherwise in Canada?
1: Well, like John said, we don't really have access to a lot of the species that grow in the States. Our friends that are chefs in Ontario definitely have more access. For us, it's mostly birch that we're used to. We did 100% practice before we went on Pitmasters.
0: Good for you.
1: And so we did import some different woods to practice on, but predominantly, yes, birch is our choice wood where we're from. And then I'd say you asked the question about what grill would be good to start on if you're a beginner. I'd probably say to start with charcoal. Because it's a lot easier to manage and maintain than graduate up to using wood and different species.
0: Very smart.
1: But one of our favorite grills to work on now, because we've been working with it so much, I would say, is the Yoder. When we found out that we were going to be using different types of barbecues on Pitmasters, we started to experiment with different ones, and I would say the Yoder has definitely been our favorite to work on lately.
0: Fantastic. I think that's very smart. I think the charcoal introduction to live fire cooking is definitely the best way to give you a handle on what John talks about, which is there's no set it and forget it. In live fire cooking, it is constant attention, like, you know, having another like having another baby, right? I mean, there's no doubt when you, as you said, John, when you walk away, that's when things go wrong. And that's that endurance concept to it. You both from a...
1: Absolutely, that's why on Pitmasters, we're working in teams, because it is a 24-hour competition.
0: Yeah.
1: And the idea is that when one chef needs a break, the other chef or Pitmaster is there to man the fire. However, John and I didn't really use that analogy. We never took breaks. We just worked... Straight through.
0: Yeah, you're diehards, no doubt. And it has proven you great success. I mean, you both have helped define modern Canadian cuisine long before it was a global conversation, I would say. And the culinary landscape has to have evolved over the last 25 years. You have Alberta's incredible beef. You have agriculture. You have local producers. But from the very beginning until now, how has that landscape changed?
2: Wow, it's changed a lot. Yeah. I mean, the thing about Alberta and the, kind of what drew us back home, was it's the Wild West. And they really are proud and embrace success stories here. So
0: yes,
2: we definitely felt like we could be a part of the culture in Nebiba. And yeah, I mean, it's been nonstop reward. After every restaurant we open, it's like they rally for us. They're excited about us being successful. The entire community works together to put our city on the map. One individual, you know, we all look out for each other. We all share with each other. And I think that's a really good part about what makes us different. We're so collaborative here.
0: Yes. Yeah.
1: And we were, I don't know if you know, but we lived in San Francisco for 5 years before moving back to Calgary to open our first restaurant. And it was San Francisco that actually blessed us with how collaborative their culinary community is. I remember we could not walk into another friend's restaurant without bringing some sausages made or a loaf of bread that we had prepared. That was something that we knew we wanted to borrow and take back home to Calgary. And so when we moved back to Alberta and Canada after being gone for so many years, we actually organized a chef's potluck in my dad's backyard where we called up every chef and restaurateur in the city, invited them to a backyard potluck. We set up a long table. And we were shocked when over 70 chefs and their families showed up that day to celebrate food and the community. And a lot of those relationships are still super strong today.
0: Connie, I love that. That is such a testament to the camaraderie of the food world. And I will tell you, I have felt that personally over the years of my career. Chefs and instructors and mentors that I have been able to go back to and ask for continued guidance or insight or a recipe for that matter. There is a beautiful camaraderie in gastronomic spaces, and your story and those connections are no doubt a testament to that. I think they contribute to your tremendous success. I mean, the restaurant business is the most physically, mentally demanding business, and you run it beautifully and you keep lives outside of the kitchen. I wonder what your spouses think of this best friendship.
1: Well, they're very supportive.
0: Good.
1: Yeah. In fact, I'd say we get along more. We fight less with each other than we do with our spouses. Let's put it that.
0: Okay. I like
1: even
0: that.
1: Even though John and I spend the majority of time together.
0: Yeah, no doubt. And when it comes to live fire recipes or your live fire menus at the restaurants, can each of you name what you think is the best dish you make?
2: I mean, I that's a hard one.
0: I know.
2: Because I feel like, you know, it depends on the day and the mood and,
0: the
2: you know, what
0: season,
2: I'm feeling like.
0: Of course.
2: Like right now, I feel like we're over at our diner, but I feel like I'd walk across the street and we have this wood fire, like brazier, wood fire grill. I think that cutting a giant porterhouse and, you know, doing a nice reverse sear on it would be hard to beat. It'd be hard for someone to beat it.
0: Chef John Jackson, Connie D'Souza on social platforms everywhere, sharing their passion, their live fire cooking, their restaurant group, the Char Hospitality Group, and a beautiful melange of multiple restaurants throughout Calgary, Alberta, Canada. So please go visit. I am beyond delighted that you were both here. And thank you for reminding us that incredible food is as much about recipes as it is about passion and craftsmanship, all built around friendship. And you remind us that incredible food is about so much more than recipes. We can't wait to continue to watch you on the Food Network on Pitmasters. We can't wait to watch you win. And thank you for sharing your passion today. We're following you both on social at Chef John Jackson and Connie D'Souza, and we're rooting for you.
2: We appreciate you. And yeah, we love you all so much from Canada. Yeah, we love everything about California, about the United States, or our neighbors, neighbors to the south. And yeah, we're going to represent best we can. And, you know, if we don't win, I'm sorry.
1: No, thank you so much.
0: For no apologies.
1: And we look forward to welcoming you all to Calgary, Alberta. And please come and visit us in our restaurants when you visit.
2: Yeah, Connie, we'll show you around. We'll take you out horseback riding in the mountains, you know, do fun stuff.
0: I can't wait. Connie, John, thank you, thank you, thank you. Continued success to you.
2: Thank you. Jamie. You're the best.
0: Take care. Thank
1: you. Have a good day.
0: And you too. 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
9: Hi, Matt McNeil here. 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

0: Research shows, on average, car accident victims with a lawyer get over 3 times more money than those without one. Better off with Buha.
1: Unmistakable smoky aroma, the incredible depth of flavor and texture, the perfect kiss of heat. And if you've stood outside your favorite grocery store while fresh hatched chilies tumble through the giant roasting drums from Melissa's Produce, you know that the scent alone is enough to make your mouth water. So let's fire it up, shall we, Robert? I'm celebrating. You know I love Hatch chili season.
2: Yes, this is the annual of the Hatch chili season, coming straight from the chili capital of the world.
1: Yes, and it's a
2: Hatch,
1: celebration.
2: New Mexico.
1: Yeah, and
2: yes.
1: I mean, where people literally like pitch a tent and wait for the chilies, where there are festivals and celebrations. And I mean, it's kind of like wonderfully crazy, really. But I want to start at the beginning. For those that don't know, Robert, what exactly is a Hatch chili? Is it the specific pepper or more about what it's grown? But give us the background of Hatch, New Mexico, please.
2: Sure. These grow specifically in Hatch, New Mexico. They are the famous chili that are super meaty. They're easy to peel. They're the only chili that you can freeze for up to 2 years. Most chilies will not freeze for more than 6 months because they're not thick enough.
1: Right, they grow.
2: Yes, they grow along the Rio Grande in the Hatch Valley. Mm. The weather, because it's an altitude, is 60s during the day or during the night, and 100 during the day. So it goes through a pretty dramatic heat to coolness, which allows them to thicken up and have that texture that they have. Mm. It's the only chili. You don't have to be a chili head or aficionado to enjoy these. It's the only chili you can get in mild, medium, hot, and extra hot. So depending upon if you're a rookie with chili peppers or if you like the hot heat, you can select from that.
1: Yeah.
2: Hatch chilies have been in the region for over 145 years, and every Labor Day weekend is the biggest weekend for Hatch chilies because that is the Hatch Chili Festival.
1: Yes.
2: Where I don't know any other food is more celebrated than for a single food item than the Hatch Chili Festival, because 25,000 people flock to the fields of Hatch, New Mexico, and it's just a camp out because people know during the 6 to 7 weeks that the season's available, you've got to buy them by the case, get them roasted, and then to enjoy your Hatch chilies the rest of the year, you put about a dozen or so in a freezer bag so you can take them out during special events, birthdays, anniversaries,
1: yes,
2: or your favorite game.
1: I love Hatch chilies with shrimp, with salmon, with avocado paired with corn, Hatch chilies and citrus, Hatch chili and any cheese, like you mentioned, cream cheese, creamy cheeses, Monterey Jack or goat cheese, because you get like the balance of depth and acid and richness from the cheese. But I'll tell you my one favorite thing to do with Hatch chilies is to make a Hatch chili queso. So simply melting your favorite cheeses, seasoning accordingly, throwing in your chopped roasted Hatch, opening a bag of tortilla chips, pour me a cocktail, leave me alone, because I am not sharing the queso. Oh, and Hatch chili butter over corn, Robert, that's like summer on a plate. It's so, so, so good. It's one of my favorite times of year. It's a reminder, I believe, that the very best ingredients don't last forever. So buy them, either roasted or roast them, freeze them, cook with them, and then savor every bite while they are here. This is your invitation to the Melissa's Hatch Chili National Party, where you can transform everything from breakfast to burgers with the beauty of a Hatch chili. And once you taste and fall in love with a Hatch chili, you'll understand why people wait all year long for the season to arrive. Please go to Melissa's.

0: 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Here in Southern California, you'll find them at the Gelson's stores, my store of choice to shop, and beyond, of course. And then embrace it, because I'll tell you, everything is Hatch chili in our house right now, and it's not changing anytime soon. Robert, thank you for your passion, for your knowledge, and for always allowing us to savor this season. Appreciate you, and grateful for the consummate support of Melissa's making this show possible.
1: Well, thank you, Chef Jamie.
0: And so that brings us to the end of another hour of delicious conversation. At least I hope you thought so. Let me leave you with my last bite, my last ounce or tidbit of gastronomic inspiration before you go. We were dishing all about Hatch chilies, the prize New Mexican chili, of course, that I will say does have a very, very warm place in my heart. And so I use Hatch chili for everything, as you heard. But I really love a Hatch chili pan ketchup, one with tequila in it. Have I captured your attention? All right, here's the thing. I make these steak sandwiches where I grill or pan saute the steak, depending on my, you know, mood or the season. And what I love is the juice that remains, or the fond on the bottom of the pan from searing the steaks, or like, let's say you're resting the steaks off the grill. You pour that flavor into a pan. And then you start building this glorious ketchup. Well, the ketchup is tequila, store-bought ketchup of choice, roasted Hatch chilies, cumin, honey, and the juice of a lime. And I will tell you, you can make ketchup, I've made myself hungry, I'm slurring my words. You can make ketchup any flavor you want and elevate the bottle you have on the door in your fridge. And by the way, Hatch chilies do it beautifully. I'm going to post my tequila Hatch chili ketchup on social at Chef Jamie Gwen on every platform, and I hope you will steal it and make it your own. I do hope as well that you will sit down at the table with me next weekend when there's lots more to savor, and that I'll get to see you here in your radio. I'm Chef Jamie Gwen signing off. I thank you for listening, and I hope you continue to eat well.
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4: NBC News Radio, I'm Rob Martier. The U.S. Senate is on a five-week break. Senate lawmakers adjourned early this morning after passing a bill to fund the federal government until early December. They agreed to postpone action on a Senate budget resolution until after the recess. They also agreed to put off voting on the Save America Act, but agreed to vote immediately on a portion of the bill, which requires voters to show a picture ID in federal elections. Todd Blanche will be the next U.S. Attorney General. The Senate confirmed the acting Attorney General after weeks of debate. Early this morning, the Senate voted 50-49 to approve Blanche, with Republican Senators Susan Collins of Maine and Lisa Murkowski of Alaska joining Democrats in opposition. Former Vice President Kamala Harris is endorsing Democratic Senate candidate Abdul Al-Sayed in Michigan's upcoming election. Lisa Carton reports.
1: Harris praised El Sayed as a candidate focused on working families and said he is needed to help Democrats win control of the Senate. El Sayed won the Democratic primary this week and will face Republican former Congressman Mike Rogers in November. Senate Minority Leader Chuck Schumer and other top Democrats have also backed El Sayed following his primary victory. The endorsement drew criticism from the Trump administration, which attacked Harris and El Sayed's progressive views.
4: A WNBA player is speaking out after she was ejected for fouling Sophie Cunningham. Chicago Sky player Dejanay Carrington was issued a foul during Saturday's home game against the Indiana Fever after hitting Cunningham in the head. An official review resulted in an upgraded foul and Carrington's ejection in the first quarter. Carrington made a post on Threads reading "White Privilege" shortly after the incident. Carrington is known for having poked Cunningham's teammate Caitlin Clark in the eye during a 2024 playoff game, and for making controversial remarks in the media. Rob Martier, NBC News Radio.
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1: 那现在我们弄情境美语时间了。 Sam, do you think online friendships can be as meaningful as real life friendships?
0: I think they can. You can talk to someone online every day and become really close, even if you've never met them in person.
1: I agree, but I think real-life friendships are a little different. When you spend time with someone in person, it's easier to understand their feelings and personality.
0: That's true, but making friends online has some advantages too. You can meet people who have the same interests as you, even if they live far away.
1: Yeah, and sometimes it's easier to start a conversation online because you might feel less nervous.
0: But there are disadvantages. You don't always know if someone online is being honest about who they are.
1: That's why I think trust is really important. You shouldn't trust someone online too quickly.
0: What do you think makes someone a good friend?
1: I think a good friend should be honest, respectful, supportive, and willing to listen.
0: I agree. I also think social media can make friendships stronger because it helps people stay connected.
1: True, but it can also cause misunderstandings. Sometimes texting someone isn't the same as talking to them in person.
0: If you had to choose, would you rather have many online friends or a few close friends in real life?
1: I'd choose a few close friends in real life. I think spending time together in person is really important.
0: Same, online friendships can be meaningful, but I think having both online and real life friendships is the best.
1: 那现在我们翻译一下到中文去。
8: Thomas.你觉得网络友谊可以和现实生活中的友谊一样有意义吗？
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0: I love being on the closetfactory.com website. 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

0: News Radio, I'm Jim Forbes. Former President Biden's cancer has spread. That's according to his son, Hunter Biden, who gave an update on his father's health during a wide-ranging interview with the BBC on Friday. Hunter Biden got emotional when he discussed his father's health. He said the cancer has, quote, metastasized into his bones and further, and added, quote, it's very painful and it's very debilitating in many respects. The 83-year-old former president revealed his cancer diagnosis in May of last year. Todd Blanche will be the next U.S. Attorney General. The Senate confirmed the acting Attorney General after weeks of debate with a handful of Republicans in opposition. Early Saturday morning, the Senate voted 50-49 to approve Blanche, with Republican Senator Susan Collins of Maine and Lisa Murkowski of Alaska joining Democrats in opposition. Blanche secured the final vote he needed from Louisiana Senator Bill Cassidy, who had previously been a holdout. A WNBA player is speaking out after she was ejected for fouling Sophie Cunningham. Rob Martier has more.
1: Chicago Sky player Dejanay Carrington was issued a foul during Saturday's home game against the Indiana Fever after Cunningham attempted a layup, with Carrington mistaking Cunningham's head for the ball. An official review resulted in an upgraded foul and Carrington's ejection in the first quarter. Carrington made a post on Threads reading, "White privilege," shortly after the incident. Carrington is known for having poked Cunningham's teammate, Caitlin Clark, in the eye during a 2024 playoff game and for making controversial remarks in the media. I'm Rob Martier.
0: And New York City is beginning the process of terminating the employment of Haitian municipal workers. This follows a Supreme Court decision allowing the federal government to end temporary protected status for Haitian immigrants. While dozens of workers are already impacted, municipal leaders warn that the final number of job losses could easily reach into the hundreds. I'm Jim Forbes. President Trump is acknowledging Republican voters may not show up in force for the upcoming midterms. Speaking to Punch Bowl News, Trump said the main issue is because he's not on the ballot. The president said he's stepping up his efforts to get out the vote, but added he thinks a lot of the GOP voters are, quote, angry at Republicans. Trump added they're not angry at him, but they are with Republicans, without offering a reason behind that anger. Trump went on to say he believes Republicans will keep control of the House and Senate after the 2026 midterms. Adults may need a lot more exercise than current guidelines recommend to reduce the risk of heart attacks and strokes. Lisa Carton has this story.
2: A study published in the British Journal of Sports Medicine says greater heart health benefits may call for 560 to 610 minutes a week of exercise. That's about 9 to 10 hours of walking, running, cycling, or similar activity. The new total is 3 to 4 times higher than current public health recommendations of at least 150 minutes of exercise a week. The study also says people with lower fitness levels may need more exercise to achieve similar results. I'm Lisa Carton.
0: Two people are confirmed dead after a firefighting helicopter crashed in central Utah. The FAA says two people were on board the helicopter that was helping crews fight a wildfire near the town of Richfield Friday morning. The Widemouth wildfire has burned over 100,000 acres in central Utah. Officials are still looking into the cause of the crash. And Spider-Man Brand New Day is expected to dominate the box office once again this weekend. The fourth film in the Tom Holland-led franchise is looking to make around $150 to $160 million in its second weekend. The film has made over $1.1 billion worldwide. I'm Jim Forbes.
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6: And now for your alternative talk weather outlook. For your Sunday, we'll have sunny skies throughout the day, giving us a high near 78 and northwest winds around 6 miles per hour. Overnight, partly cloudy, with a low around 58. For tomorrow, we have a mostly sunny day ahead of us, bringing us a high near 79 and a low around 59. And finally for Tuesday, another day filled with sunshine, high near 79.
7: The views expressed on this program are those of the host, guest, and callers, and are not necessarily those of KKNW, its management, or other advertisers.
8: So here in Arizona, we have the cactus cams.
9: Okay.
8: You know, the big saguaro cactuses that have all these little cameras. And then what they're doing is they're tracking your speed and they're sending you tickets in the mail.
9: Those scoundrels.
8: I know. But, there's a secret here, but I don't really want to talk about it too much, that you don't really have to pay the ticket. But that's a whole nother story.
9: I wouldn't say that. You're just setting yourself up for a lawsuit.
8: I know. You always have to pay the ticket. I'm just letting you know. Now, in Stamford, Connecticut, what the police are doing is that they're setting up like construction zones, and then they're putting on safety vests in order to catch people who are speeding through construction zones.
9: Like undercover cops with hidden cameras?
8: Glendale, Arizona, during Easter, they had cops out dressed as Easter bunnies that were waving at you, and they were also holding little radar things to see if you're going too fast.
9: Why are they constantly trying to trick us? Okay. They're constantly trying to trap us.
8: Wait, San Francisco, they have cops in chicken suits. Like, come on in, we're having a special on chicken, spinning signs.
9: Oh, okay.
8: Okay. Las Vegas, during St. Patrick's Day, they had cops that were dressed as leprechauns on the strip to see if you were going to be speeding or running red lights or anything like that.
9: Top of the morning, Toyota, Kim Commando, license and registration, please.
8: Okay. Now, in New Jersey, they're doing something that's really strange. And it wrote 74 tickets in 6 hours. 74. I'm going to tell you more about that. The big reveal. But first, we have to thank Consumer Cellular for helping to make this show possible. You know, I switched to Consumer Cellular. It's the same coverage as the big guys. And if you're over 50, get a single line with unlimited talk, text, and data for just $35 a month. 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That's ConsumerCellular.com/Kim. All right, this one's going viral. And I think we actually have a picture of the Dunellen Police Department that we're going to be sharing. It's a regular neighborhood. And then all of a sudden, you see a big bush that starts moving.
9: Like George Bush?
8: No, a tree bush, and it's standing right there. It's full stakeout mode.
9: People are getting caught by that thing.
8: Okay, explain it for all of our radio listeners.
9: It looks like a guy went on Temu and Google searched bush costume, and you can see his hands, you can see his eyes and his face.
8: The binoculars.
9: People are falling for this?
8: Yes. They're looking for distracted drivers. And so what that guy does in the bush is he's on a radio and he tells the guy down the street who's wearing a T-shirt that says, not a cop.
9: Okay.
8: And then they're pulling them over.
9: You know what is going to distract me is a bush using a radar gun. That's what's going to distract me while I'm driving.
8: No, they're branching out into new ways of law enforcement.
9: Oh, boy.
8: Yes. You know, there was also a cop in a gaming console costume.
9: Where's that?
8: It looked like a Wii.
9: Uh-huh.
8: So when you went by, it went, Wii, Wii, Wii, Wii, Wii, Wii.
9: So bad.
8: Oh, that's right. And on that happy note, welcome.
9: Wii, Wii, Wii.
8: today. I'm telling you, I'm on fire today, folks. I'm just letting you know. Just letting you know, sitting it right here at the get-go.
9: Starting off spectacularly.
8: Just branching out.
9: You don't have to do that one again.
8: Why? That was so funny.
9: All right.
8: It deserves it. It's the America's largest, best, award-winning, what would you say? The most awesomest show?
9: I wouldn't say that. I don't know if awesomeness is a word. Is it?
8: I'm sure it is in Latin.
9: It's just good. It's just good radio.
8: It is. It's great radio. And of course, I'm Kim Komando, and joining me is Andrew Babinski. And let's see. Coming up, we have your car snitching on you, your kid's school laptop never stopped taking notes, and Google owes you money.
9: Okay.
8: So, but we're going to get started.
9: I like money.
8: With Sam Altman.
9: Okay.
8: You know, he is in charge of OpenAI, and he's a new dad. And he has said that he couldn't imagine raising a little boy without artificial intelligence.
9: Really?
8: Yeah, he said that it's crazy. He just wouldn't know what to do without it.
9: Well, how did the 8 billion of us that are currently on the planet and the hundreds of billions prior ever manage to exist?
8: So he decided to have a new feature built into ChatGPT.
9: Okay.
8: And what it's going to do is allow you to connect your kid's school calendar and your calendar, and then this way it would automatically every single morning create an audio podcast that when you're in the car that you would play this for the kids. So it would say like little Johnny or little Janie, you have soccer practice at 12 or at 2 p.m. after
9: sure.
8: school. Don't forget to take your math test.
9: Mm-hmm.
8: Inside your lunch, you have apple juice, but don't share the cookies with the kids because there's peanuts in it or whatever it may be. So he actually thinks this is going to be a great idea for you to, instead of actually speaking to your children.
9: We can't do that.
8: that you hit an AI voice to dictate what the day is going to be like.
9: Now, if you said to me, it just popped up a reminder list of the things you have on your day that mesh with the two calendars, that would be useful. But you're right. I'm not going to sit there and listen to AI on the drive to school. Especially, I mean, when I pick up my kids from school, that's like one of the rare hours I get to see them in the day.
8: Yes.
9: They have so much stuff going on.
8: You get to talk to him.
9: Right. Do you think he ever talks to his child? Or has his AI assistant changed diapers?
8: AI assistant's probably right in there. How did this happen?
9: It's an interesting idea, but it's not going to catch on.
8: Speaking of schools, I don't know if you heard about this, but a 22-year-old student teacher at an Illinois elementary school. She had a pretty rough day.
9: Okay.
8: The kids were not acting nicely. One little cherub came over, slammed her laptop down, you know, the cover down, and then she said that she lost a lot of work that she was doing at that time.
9: Okay.
8: So she got onto Snapchat, as every, you know, school teacher does.
9: Obviously.
8: And then wrote a note to her friends that basically said, you know, I'm going to paraphrase, but it says something like, you know, I'm going to shoot this kid and everybody at the school.
9: Oh, boy.
8: Okay. And then in about an hour, guess who showed up?
9: Let me guess. Let me think about it. The police?
8: Yes, they showed up. They arrested her. She spent overnight in jail.
9: So her friend dimed her out?
8: Snapchat filters.
9: Oh, the big brother was watching.
8: Yes, exactly. Exactly. Yeah, so you have to remember that anything which we put into Snapchat or in worlds, it doesn't disappear.
9: But this is something that we've been begging Facebook to do for years, is actually monitor the information that's being handed off, communicated between users. Snapchat's actually doing it. I like it.
8: But what a dope.
9: Well, yeah, she's a dope. There's no doubt about that.
8: I mean, wouldn't you think you knew better?
9: Can I tell you a quick story?
8: Sure.
9: My son is in the 7th grade this year. Okay. Last year, obviously, in the 6th.
8: Yes, math is good.
9: Mm-hmm. He's much better at math than I am. My daughter's now in the 3rd grade, and she has his teacher from last year.
8: Okay.
9: And she got married, so she changed her name, so I didn't know until parent teacher conference. I walk in, and I'm like, what are you doing in here? You teach the 6th grade. And she's like, oh, I decided to change. I went from the 6th to the 3rd. You know, gave me some reason why. And I was like, oh, okay, that's interesting. Finish the conference, whatever. Walk out. I tell my son, hey, you know that your sister has your teacher from last year. And he's like, oh, that doesn't surprise me at all. She would cry every single day. And I was like, what? And he's like, yeah, we're bad. 6th graders are bad. So maybe that note right there has a little bit of relevance.
8: Something about that. Now, did your kids get free laptops for the school?
9: Yeah.
8: Okay. Then did you decide anything that Go Guardian was part of that?
9: We had to sign a release, but the release basically was about if it breaks, we have to pay for it, not about the software that was on it.
8: Okay, so Go Guardian is monitoring right now 27 million students.
9: Okay.
8: And it logs every screen, every tab, minute by minute, at home, on your Wi-Fi. There's also a program called Gaggle that does the same thing. So if kids type in any quote-unquote dangerous words, that it's going to be flagged.
9: Now, my son has said that they monitor everything he does when he's logged into Google Classroom. So that would be a, wouldn't be a, the same tracking, correct?
8: Well, that's where it gets a little iffy.
9: Okay.
8: Because if it's a school-issued laptop, they can monitor everything.
9: Of course they can.
8: Yeah. So that's why if the kids are going to be doing something personal, that they don't want to do it on the school-issued laptop.
9: Okay.
8: Because you don't know where those records are going. And that's the problem. I mean, where are they going? And how is it being tracked?
9: But is it the problem, though? I mean, they're giving you a free resource to use. You have to use it responsibly.
8: Yes, but I don't think a lot of parents realize what that means. And that's the only reason I want to bring that up.
9: Okay.
8: Is because all this tracking is being done. And like one kid typed in a Bible verse and it had the word naked in it. Mm-hmm. And then all of a sudden the school counselors were going like, you know.
9: Well, they do. They don't use context clues. They just go off what the report tells them.
8: Oh, little naked. Johnny typed in naked.
9: Pervert.
8: That reminds me. So one time Ian was probably in maybe first grade or second grade. And I get a call from the headmaster. And she opens up the conversation with, you know, Kim, language is indicative of our personhood.
9: Uh-oh.
8: And blah, blah, blah. And it's reflective of who we are in this. And she's like lecturing me. And I'm like, okay, so what happened?
9: What did
8: I'm
9: he
8: in
9: say?
8: A hurry.
9: Yeah, what did he say?
8: And she said, well, he was in the bathroom. He dropped something and he said, oh, starts with the letter S and it ends with T. It's four letters.
9: And I gotcha.
8: Like, and I was sitting there, it was like right here at the tip of my tongue, like, oh, that little.
9: That son of a, he's grounded.
8: I'm like, no, I can't do that. I really wanted to, though. Google owes you money because as it turns out, this is going to be a shocker for everyone. They listen.
9: No, they don't.
8: Yes.
9: They've told us time and time again that they don't.
8: They had to pay $68 million, which is chump change to them.
9: That's all?
8: Yes.
9: All the users they have over all of their platforms that they're listening, that's all they have to pay?
8: Well, this is just with a Google or Nest device, or you use the assistant between May of 2016 and March of 2026, and you have to file by August 27th. And so guess how much money you're going to get?
9: I'm going to go with $16.
8: Close. $2. To $56.
9: Oh, $2 to $56.
8: Yes.
9: Hopefully I'm on the high end.
8: Why even bother for $2?
9: I'm $68 million, then it's
8: that's
9: nothing.
8: That's it. That's nothing.
9: That's their annual banana budget at the office of Google.
8: So you know those little DoorDash driving robots that deliver the stuff?
9: They're all over the East Valley.
8: They are.
9: Gilbert, Mesa, Tempe, they are everywhere.
8: Well, apparently there's a little bit of a problem that they haven't really figured out until now.
9: Okay.
8: Is that how do you get the order from inside the restaurant into that little box?
9: Well, I would assume that an employee at the restaurant comes out, puts in the code, it opens, they drop it in, they close it, and it's off on its way.
8: No, that's too much work.
9: Okay.
8: So with DoorDash, we're talking about these little robots that zoom around if you haven't seen them, and that's where your order is. So there's no person, no car, anything like that.
9: Right. It looks like a baby carriage almost.
8: Exactly. So now DoorDash is hiring people. This is a new side hustle. They're hiring people that you can stand outside the restaurant. And so the restaurant, the employee will hand you the order, and then you, as the DoorDash representative, gets to put it in the box.
9: What? Why don't I just take it, put it in my car, and drive it myself?
8: You make $5 per order.
9: That could be a lot if it's a popular restaurant.
8: Yes. All that's missing is having, like, R2-D2 launch your Chipotle bowl at full speed.
9: So what would be the true automated solution for this?
8: To have almost like, I would think, a conveyor belt.
9: Or a window. Like they set the food on a window with the bottom move goes down and lowers it in. Because whatever they're going to do, they're going to figure out a way to eliminate humans from this equation.
8: All over.
9: Because you're just using humans to do 80% of the work.
8: Which leads us to Tau Robotics. Now, when I saw this, you know me, I really want a robot in my house. Mm-hmm. I do. I want a humanoid. Now, look at this little guy right here.
9: Oh, that's creepy looking.
8: We'll describe it for all of our ratings.
9: How come it doesn't have a face? It just has, like, prongs sticking out of its head, and it's taking out the garbage.
8: It looks like a Wi-Fi antenna.
9: Oh, that was at a bad angle. It does have a face. It's a creepy robot. It's vacuuming?
8: Yes.
9: It took out the garbage?
8: Okay, here. This is a robot that you can hire, and it does chores for $30 an hour. Okay, this is not bad. It wipes the counters, it vacuums, it tosses the trash. Someone will deliver the bot to your house in a minivan. It walks out of the car like it's clocking in for a shift. Sessions last for about an hour. Pets must be secured. An adult has to be home. Now, here's the catch. The humanoid is not Rosie. It's actually puppeteered. A human is sitting far, far away, probably in the Philippines, with a VR headset, steering the little robot with AI assist.
9: Okay.
8: So they see everything in your home through its cameras.
9: Well, that's the way it's going to be for a while. This is the third, I think in the last month, the third home chore robot we've talked about, and none of them have been home chore robots. They're just remote control robots with someone doing the job.
8: But how is this different than hiring a housekeeper that you don't know?
9: Nothing. It's not different at all.
8: Right.
9: I guess the only difference is that they're just a robot, so you would not be able to offend them.
8: They can't steal anything.
9: Well, they could. I mean, the person and walk into the post office, mail in the iPhone that they just stole.
8: Ooh, this is shiny.
9: All right, just quick prediction. These obviously aren't real at-home robots. How long until we have the real thing?
8: 2 years.
9: That's a quick amount of time.
8: You don't think?
9: I don't know. Usually, you know, you always used to say 7 years, right?
8: Yes.
9: For the next advancement in technology. It's like 7 hours now.
8: Exactly. Now I have a really bad joke.
9: Oh, what's nothing new? Not surprised.
8: I thought I would announce it this time.
9: Okay, prepare. Buckle up.
8: Okay. Who's smarter, a robot maid or a robot doctor?
9: I don't know. Who?
8: The robot maid, because she's got her AI on everything.
9: Does that one actually count as a joke?
8: I think it does. In the next hour, we have robots that can be escorts.
9: Like?
8: No, don't you see where your mind just went? Uh-huh. Look at your face.
9: Yeah.
8: You are such a guy. We're talking taking them to parties. Gosh, if we make some more money, we get real sound effects.
9: That's a pretty good one, if you ask me.
8: All right, let's talk about WebRoot. 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All right, still to come, AI predicts what your neighborhood is going to look like in 20 years. Your home value will thank you. So you don't want to move. Stay with us here in the Kim Komando Show. 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

0: Hey, if you haven't already, make sure that you get our free newsletter. Over a million folks do. 5-star rated. You're going to love it at getkim.com. All right. So your house is probably your biggest investment. And so I was playing around with Claude because I've been using Claude mostly lately.
1: Okay.
0: And I was just wondering, because where Ian lives, our house there, is that, like, he wants to put in a pool. He wants to redo the bathrooms. He wants to, you know, he doesn't.
1: Major upgrades.
0: Exactly.
1: Everywhere.
0: Yeah. And I'm like, dude.
1: Baller on a budget.
0: So I went into chat and I said, based on current predictions and what's going on with the neighborhood, how do you see the home values increasing in this area? And, you know, give me the worst case and give me the best case scenario. So if you haven't done it for your house, it's actually really fascinating what it comes back with.
1: What was the worst case?
0: That the values would stay the same.
1: Okay.
0: And the best case is that it would probably go up, because we are talking about California.
1: Correct.
0: So it does go up fairly quickly. But then it also talked about how there would probably be an apartment complex.
1: Which hurts the value, I'm guessing?
0: Probably. I mean, it's really fascinating. So
1: stuff you don't even think to look up.
0: Right. And so if you're sitting there, you're thinking about a remodel, you're wondering what your house might be worth, just ask Claude or ChatGPT or Gemini. Hey, listen, some moments are too good to miss a single word. 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
3: NBC News Radio, I'm Jim Forbes. Former Vice President Kamala Harris is endorsing Democratic Senate candidate Abdul El-Sayed in Michigan's upcoming election. Lisa Carton has the story.
4: Harris praised El-Sayed as a candidate focused on working families and said he is needed to help Democrats win control of the Senate. El-Sayed won the Democratic primary this week and will face Republican former Congressman Mike Rogers in November. Senate Minority Leader Chuck Schumer and other top Democrats have also backed El-Sayed following his primary victory. The endorsement drew criticism from the Trump administration, which attacked Harris and El-Sayed's progressive views. I'm Lisa Carton.
3: And former President Biden's cancer has spread. That's according to his son, Hunter Biden, who gave an update on his father's health during a wide-ranging interview with the BBC on Friday. Hunter Biden got emotional when discussing his father's health. I'm Jim Forbes.
5: Alternative Talk, 1150 AM, KKNW. It's Joey J here once again with another weekly movie minute where we all just gotta take our shot in reaching an all-important goal. And the first of two prime examples lies within what's best described as The Purge, but frisky and not murderous, in one night only.
6: Finding love is hard enough. Try doing it on the one night a year single people were legally allowed to have sex. I hate this night.
5: It's Monica Barbaro crossing parallel tracks with Callum Turner on the one night of the year where non-marital sex is allowed. And the more they meet, the more they find themselves connecting, for better or worse. Considering director Will Gluck's track record, it's still kind of a shocker he can surpass his previous game and lean into the cheesiness of a bonkers concept as much as its genuineness. Taking the typical rom-com out of its box and maybe thinking a bit more sci-fi as it goes. Also vying for long-term staying power, the Broken Lizard Boys back again for Vermont-based madness in Super Troopers 3.
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5: Kevin Hafferman is Farva, and he's about to get hitched to his best friend's sister, played by Hannah Simone, thus igniting a mission for the bestie to stop that wedding, knowing she could do so much better. While the Lizards find and maintain a firm penchant for a cohesive story, it still takes a step back from what they could do before, with any sort of comedic consistency now lagging behind. They're good for a few fun moments here and there, so this test of their legacy isn't entirely for naught. It's just when they're at peak form and unworried about the cold hand of aging, you wish there could have been more of that spirit to go around. Most fans should still be pleased nonetheless. Both comedies arrive in theaters this weekend, and this is Joey J for KKNW.
8: Hello, I'm Robin Alexis. Mystic Radio with Robin Alexis returns to KKNW following the death of my husband, Bob. 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
9: And now for your alternative talk weather outlook. For your Sunday, we'll have sunny skies throughout the day, giving us a high near 78 and northwest winds around 6 miles per hour. Overnight, partly cloudy, with a low around 58. For tomorrow, we have a mostly sunny day ahead of us, bringing us a high near 79 and a low around 59. And finally for Tuesday, another day filled with sunshine, high near 79.
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0: 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All right, rollback robbery alert.
1: Rollback robbery alert?
0: I know. Researchers found over 120 fake Walmart sites.
1: Oh, no.
0: So if you're sitting there shopping, you're thinking like, oh, this is a great deal. Okay.
1: It's not?
0: It's probably not. Just wanted to pass that along. You know, speaking of making sure that you're browsing correctly, do you know what they call shopping for new eyebrows?
1: I don't know what they call shopping for new eyebrows.
0: Browsing.
1: Oh, okay.
0: Isn't that funny?
1: No.
0: Oh. I thought I was going to crack myself up writing that.
1: Also, it's not funny and not relatable.
0: There is that. Coming up, the five-minute trick that gets three generations of your family off their phones and also around one table. It's actually something that I spoke to. I was on the air with WTOP in Washington, D.C.
1: Okay.
0: His name's Ralph. And he was telling me that he was going to his, I think, his cousin's birthday party. And I told him all about this. And he's like, wow, this is amazing.
1: All right, now I want to know.
0: All right, imagine that your best friend, someone who has held your newborn baby, you know what that feeling's like.
1: Absolutely.
0: It's like you love that, has been quietly saving the baby photos and reposting them as her own.
1: That's creepy.
0: Her name on your child is called digital kidnapping. And my next guest lived through this, and she's saying that she's from the Midwest for a reason. Marissa, thank you for coming on board with us. Take us back to the exact moment that you found out. What did you see on the screen?
2: Whenever I got the screenshots from my former best friend's coworker, the first thing that I saw was photos from our pumpkin patch time and her saying that she can't come to training that day because she has to take her daughter to the doctor and she was sick. I saw photos that I had sent her to wish her Merry Christmas that she had saved and sent her coworkers and said Merry Christmas. The first big snow where we live, she sent those photos to her coworker and said that baby loved the snow, but mom didn't because it was so cold out.
0: Wow.
2: Later on in the screenshots, she even gave her birth story about how she delivered my daughter with no epidural and it was so pain-free and simple, which is the complete opposite of how my daughter was actually brought into the world.
0: Okay, you know what? Been there, done that.
1: So let me see if I follow this correctly. You had a baby. A close friend of yours is taking the pictures and photos and moments for you and your child's life and sending them to people that you don't know and saying it's her own child?
2: Yes. So me and this woman had been friends for 15 years since we were children. And she started a new job in late August of last year, maybe the beginning of September, and it started immediately upon her starting that new job. My daughter was about four and a half, maybe 5 months old when she started this, and I didn't find out until she was almost 11 months old.
1: And is this new job that she got remote working?
2: No, it's in person.
0: Oh, wow.
1: So these people could have conceivably said, hey, we're having a pool party this weekend. Bring your daughter that doesn't exist.
0: Or we didn't notice that you were pregnant.
1: Right.
2: Yeah. Well, because she didn't. So the way I understand it from the coworker who told me is she started this job. She kept my daughter's name the same. She kept her birthday the same. So since she just started that job at the beginning of fall last year, my daughter was born in the spring.
1: Okay.
2: So she wasn't working there whenever she first started the job.
0: Now, did you get the police involved? I don't think that this is a criminal case, though. Is it?
2: So after I had sat on it for a couple of days and I didn't mention it, but she came over to my home December of last year. It was 2 days after Christmas. I had a tattoo appointment that day and she was coming with me. She came into my home. My daughter was in her playpen playing. All she had on was a diaper. My daughter was being super smiley. My friend snapped a photo and sent it to me. I thought that was the end of it. Well, lo and behold, whenever I found all of this out, while she was sitting next to me at the tattoo shop, she was sending this photo of my daughter in nothing but a diaper to a stranger and talking about how good of a Christmas she had and all of these things. Well, anyways, whenever I found out, my daughter being practically naked on a stranger's phone really made me sick.
0: True. Right.
2: So I did call our county sheriff's department, and I didn't really know what to ask for or what to do because, like you said, I wasn't sure if this was a criminal case or not. But he actually recommended that he go to her house because he was floored. I had never seen a react or heard a reaction like that from a law enforcement officer before. He was floored. And he said, if it's okay with you, I would like to go to her house and I would like to watch her delete all the photos of your daughter off of her Facebook, off of her phone. And I said, you know what? That's fine. And he said, and I'm going to let her know that I spoke with you and I told you that you could press charges if you would like to. And but at this time, you're choosing not to, because I did choose not to. He alluded to the fact that maybe some of it could have been identity theft in the state we live in. Maybe some of it could have been like cyber stalking, since she was stealing my photos and using them.
0: Yeah.
2: And but obviously, since he's not an attorney, he couldn't tell me for sure. But that is what he had said to me.
1: So now you had police intervention. Did you ever confront her, ever have a conversation with her about what she was doing?
2: Yes. So I found out on March 17th. We were actually supposed to hang out the next day on a Monday. But after I had found out, I quit answering her messages for a while I was ignoring her and trying to think of how to handle this. She actually sent me the screenshot of her resignation to her job because she knew that they knew and she was panicking.
0: For sure.
2: So she sent me the screenshot of her resignation and she was like, how did this sound? Yada, yada. I didn't respond. And then a couple of hours later, I finally sent her all of the screenshots I had received. I sent her a huge, long message confronting her, and she responded back, telling me that she was sorry, and she doesn't know why she did what she did. And she asked if we could meet up in person, and I said, hell no.
0: Right.
2: So I told her, if you want to talk, we can have a phone conversation. And so she called me and I recorded it because the state I live in is a one party consent state only. So I have her admission recorded on my phone. She cried a lot and said that she was sorry and this, that, the other. I told her that, you know, I don't forgive you. You violated us. I trusted you. I've known you for over half of my life. And I essentially ended the friendship.
1: And she never gave a why? I mean, I can speculate, she never gave a why.
0: There's obviously mental health issues there, right?
2: Yes, for sure. There are definitely mental health issues. Without saying too much, like, you know, for legal reasons, during the phone call, which, like I said, I had recorded, she did say that she's always wanted to be a mom, and she feels like she can never have one of her own.
1: Okay.
0: Wow. Now, do you post any more pictures of your daughter?
2: Absolutely not. I don't post photos of either of my kids, and my family members do not anymore either.
0: Yeah, I think that's the takeaway here, because, you know, yes. Marissa, thank you for telling us your story, because so many parents, they are posting pictures of their kids, obviously. They say that by the time that the child's 13, the magical number is 1,300, that there's 1,300 photos of that kid somewhere online.
1: Wow.
0: And so digital kidnapping, that's the phrase, is that it's on the rise.
1: Right.
0: And you post pictures of your kids.
1: Yeah.
0: But, I mean, obviously, they're older now.
1: Mm-hmm. I told you the story of the guy at Safeway, though. I don't know if I've said it on this show or on my morning show. I was in line at Safeway.
0: Oh,
1: I was checking out.
0: He was looking for money?
1: No. There's just a bucket at the end of the register, and it has this picture of this kid, and it's raising money for cancer awareness and using this child as the spokesperson. And the guy standing behind me is frozen, and we're like, what's going on? And he's like, that's my daughter. Someone had stole the picture of his daughter off of Facebook and used it to raise money for charity.
0: And it sounds really crazy, Barry, but you've told that story 8 times before on the show.
1: So let me tell you this story. I was at Safeway.
0: A little inside humor there. Sorry. My husband tells the same story all the time. And every time he tells me the same story, I'm like, oh!
1: But it's just astonishing that this is even going on behind the scenes. People are using it to make money off of it.
0: Well, I don't think that was the case here,
1: no.
0: But in your Safeway case, it was.
1: Yeah.
0: But I think it's a good word to the wise. My niece does not post any photos of her kids online for these reasons. 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They're taking bodies and putting on AI. 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All right, so you know it's like a family reunion, gathering, birthday party. So everybody's all excited to see each other for how many minutes, do you think, before the phones come out?
1: Oh, that's a good question. I'm gonna give people a benefit of the doubt. I'm gonna say 20 minutes.
0: I think the average is 18 minutes.
1: Okay.
0: And then everybody else starts putting out their phones, and then they're scrolling, they're on TikTok and whatever they may be doing. And so next time you have a family reunion like this, especially if it's a birthday party, is that you use your favorite chatbot and you say, here are some stories about Uncle Dave. Okay. And put together crossword puzzle hints for those answers.
1: Oh, okay.
0: Okay. And then once you come up with that whole list, is that then you go to another website, crosswordlabs.com, and at crosswordlabs.com, that's where that it will actually make a crossword puzzle for you.
1: That's fun.
0: It is fun.
1: And have you done it?
0: Yes. Yes. And so it's, well, I haven't done it yet, but I did it. I'm doing it for Barry's birthday party.
1: Oh, okay. I won't tell. I promise.
0: So like one of them is like, what did Barry run into with the boat?
1: But only your family is going to know the answer to those. Okay. And they're not Googleable.
0: You know, and the answer is the dock.
1: Ah, here's another one. What did Barry run into with the drone?
0: The
1: office
0: light.
1: Wall.
0: Yeah. Oh, the office wall. Well, no, I was going to say the street lamp.
1: Oh, okay.
0: Because there was also the street lamp that he was so excited. We were in Maui. We were at a park, and he gets this drone up. And, I mean, literally, like, he flies it, gets it up in the air, and goes straight and smashes right, like a $400 drone. Like, it goes up and goes. And then I busted out laughing.
1: Of course.
0: And Ian's laughing. And then he's.
1: That's how funny, you guys.
0: Exactly. How did you know? You sound like you were there.
1: I know him.
0: Oh, man. Hey, still to come, we have more of your phone calls.
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0: 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Let's see. Phil in Raleigh, North Carolina. Welcome to the show, Phil.
1: Hey, Kim. How you doing today?
0: Wonderful. What's going on?
1: I enjoy your newsletter. I read it every day. But anyway, I just recently bought a 2026 Ford F-150 about 2 months ago. Then doing my research, when I was searching through all the Googling on YouTube and everything, I found out that the computer system I have on there, they update it every so often. And on my truck, they've updated about four times since I've had it. And when they update it, you cannot operate it. And I was thinking that, not that they would, but they can do it in the future. They could make your vehicle inoperable. You can't drive it. And make you forced to buy a new one. So I was wondering if you know of a way we could override that, or is there a way to override that?
0: Wow. Probably not.
2: No.
0: You know what? Let me tell you, Phil, I have a 1946 Chevy that I think you might be interested in.
2: She has the same problems, Phil.
0: Okay.
1: It's got to be a Ford or Dodge. I can't buy a Chevy.
0: Oh. Fix or repair daily.
2: It's so funny that he brings it up with an F-150.
1: First on race day.
2: I bought an F-150, and I didn't want to sign the agreement, and they signed it for me. And hit accept.
0: There you go.
2: Because you have to have that to drive the vehicle.
0: Well, so basically your Ford 150 is just a roving computer.
2: Mm-hmm.
0: Okay. And if you don't want all those connected options, and that's where you can think about everything dying with it. The apps, the GPS, Apple CarPlay, whatever you might have, streaming, where the traffic is. And so basically your truck becomes before circa 2001.
2: Right. The infotainment system just does nothing for you.
0: Yes. Most of your phones say that there's like 7 to 8 years of updates. The automakers, they don't really tell you exactly what it is. I know you mentioned 10 years. I haven't seen that number exactly, but you do have to sign for this as you did.
2: Mm-hmm.
0: So if you know, so I don't really think there's a way you can opt out because it's so integrated into the car.
1: Yeah, so it can force you to buy another vehicle after a certain amount of time, then, I guess.
0: I don't think you're going to be, I mean, they're going to keep updating it. You may not get all the updates. But there's going to be a point where these will stop. See, now, but see, we're kind of into like uncharted territory right now.
2: Right.
0: Because we have all these infotainment services, but we haven't yet had the time yet to see what really happens 10 years from now, 15 mm-hmm. years from now. It would behoove, of course, like if we look at Apple, they release new iPhones every single year. And of course, they have always said, we don't slow the battery down, which everybody looks at and rolls their eyes at them.
2: Right.
0: So because this way we have to buy a new phone because it just slows down. What they do is they update the operating system so that it's so slow on the older phone. So it's not necessarily the battery or them slowing down the processor. They're just loading that up with a whole bunch of junk that your old iPhone just won't work anymore.
2: And what he's saying is, in the future, are we going to look at them starting, the air conditioner is not going to work because of a software issue.
0: Or the heated seats will
2: right.
0: heat.
2: Okay. Or they'll just attach a fee to everything.
0: I still can't get over Mercedes charging, what is it, $1,000 to go 1 second faster.
2: And people probably paid for it.
0: Oh, yeah, I got to get that. Hey, speaking of cars still to come, how your car has a report card and how you can actually see it. They knows exactly what you're doing here on the Kim Komando Show. Every week, there seems to be another scam fueled by AI. The technology is incredible, but it's also giving criminals powerful new ways to target homeowners. AI can clone your voice, create fake documents that fool experts, even forge your signature. What many people don't know, your property records are public by law. Your name, address, and other property information are available to anyone. Criminals can pull your information, create AI.

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1: You know, I just love taking your phone calls. 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Head over to commando.com, and then on the top right-hand corner, there's a link that says Ask Kim. Because here's the secret. You don't have to sit on hold like all these other people. We will actually schedule you right into the show. Again, that's commando.com with a K, and then hit that Ask Kim button right on the top.
0: Right, we're just talking about cars. Okay, and now how these are these roving computers.
2: Right.
0: Now, inside, you know that they're tracking every single thing that they do.
2: What?
0: I know, it's a shocker. But you can read your own file for free. I mean, they know where you go, hard brakes, when you're going fast, things like that. 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You're going to get your report. Now, federal law says you have to get a copy of everything that they have on you. And in case you're wondering, like, well, how do I do this? Just head over to commando.com, and we'll have the tip right there on the homepage, because it's time for that motor mouth to hit mute.
2: Oh, gosh.
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4: I'm Dr. Anthony Lizerwitz, and this is Climate Connections. The impacts of climate change can be a headache for home gardeners. Heavy storms can flood beds and drown seedlings, and hot dry spells can leave soil parched and cracked. But Lee Reinhardt's garden fares better than most. That's because as summer fades to fall, when many people abandon their gardens until spring, he plants cover crops. Reinhardt, a sustainable agriculture specialist in Pennsylvania, says cover crops are not grown to be harvested, but to build healthy, nutrient-rich soil.
5: That really good, rich, tilth, earthy soil feel and smell that we know.
4: He plants winter rye, red clover, and hairy vetch, a vining plant with pink or purple flowers. 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All this helps create loose, rich soil that can absorb more water during storms.
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4: 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So planting cover crops can help gardeners prepare their gardens for success, even in a changing climate.
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7: NBC News Radio, I'm Jim Forbes. Fire crews in eastern Washington are holding back three large wildfires burning near Spokane. The fires have burned over 10,000 acres since starting last week and are now over 30% contained. Over 900 buildings have been damaged or destroyed by the fires, but no injuries have been reported. Over a dozen wildfires are currently burning in Washington State, the largest being the Kaiser Canyon Fire in northern Washington, which has scorched over 100.

0: 136,000 acres. Two deaths have been confirmed in the battle to contain a massive wildfire burning in central Utah. The National Interagency Fire Center says a pilot and a crew member died early Friday when their helicopter crashed while fighting a wildfire near the town of Richfield. Their identities have not been released. Utah Governor Spencer Cox shared his condolences. Former Vice President Kamala Harris is endorsing Democratic Senate candidate Abdul El-Sayed in Michigan's upcoming election. Lisa Carton has more.
1: Harris praised El-Sayed as a candidate focused on working families and said he is needed to help Democrats win control of the Senate. El-Sayed won the Democratic primary this week and will face Republican former Congressman Mike Rogers in November. Senate Minority Leader Chuck Schumer and other top Democrats have also backed El-Sayed following his primary victory. The endorsement drew criticism from the Trump administration, which attacked Harris and El-Sayed's progressive views. I'm Lisa Carton.
0: And Iran has issued a list of demands they say must be met before the Strait of Hormuz is opened. The head of Iran's Supreme National Security Council issued a statement Saturday calling for the U.S. to lift its blockade of the country and withdraw the American military from the region. He also demanded the U.S. lift sanctions, pay war reparations, and end attacks on Iranian allies. I'm Jim Forbes. New York City is beginning the process of terminating the employment of Haitian municipal workers. This follows a Supreme Court decision allowing the federal government to end temporary protected status for Haitian immigrants. While dozens of workers are already impacted, municipal leaders warn that the final number of job losses could easily reach into the hundreds. Mayor Zoran Mandani called on President Trump to restore TPS protections to support the city's economy and its large Haitian community. Meantime, the city is providing laid-off workers with free legal consultations, health insurance navigation, and eligibility for job reinstatement if they secure new work authorization. Andrew and Tristan Tate have filed a formal motion in Miami federal court urging a judge to release them on bail. Lisa Carton has this story.
1: The controversial brothers have been locked up in a Miami detention facility since July 18th following a new United Kingdom extradition request on 59 criminal charges. Their defense team argues their high visibility makes fleeing impossible, offering to surrender passports and wear tracking monitors. Prosecutors strongly object, and a Miami judge will officially rule on their release this Thursday. I'm Lisa Carton.
0: And passengers on a Delta flight headed for Orlando had to evacuate via slide after the plane made an emergency landing in Georgia. The plane, carrying about 200 passengers and six crew members, reported a smoke condition in the flight deck and declared an emergency. Delta Flight 2204, which left Atlanta Saturday morning, turned back and made an emergency landing. A Delta spokesman said evacuation slides were deployed, and passenger and crew departed the plane on the taxiway and were bused to the terminal. Delta said passengers are being rebooked to Orlando and the plane is undergoing a maintenance review. I'm Jim Forbes.
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4: And now for your Alternative Talk weather outlook. For your Sunday, we'll have sunny skies throughout the day, giving us a high near 78 and northwest winds around 6 miles per hour. Overnight, partly cloudy, with a low around 58. For tomorrow, we have a mostly sunny day ahead of us, bringing us a high near 79 and a low around 59. And finally for Tuesday, another day filled with sunshine, high near 79.
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6: Have you seen the new Spider-Man movie yet?
7: Not yet.
6: It's big. A brand new day. Opening weekend, it made $360 million domestically, almost $1 billion worldwide.
7: That, our movie's back? That's huge.
6: It broke the record for the biggest opening in office history. It beat Avengers.
7: Which is pretty much the same vein.
6: Okay. So everybody loves Spider-Man.
7: Of course.
6: Okay. Except for... some BMW owners are pretty ticked off at Spider-Man right now.
7: Why?
6: They have a beef with Peter Parker. It has nothing to do with the movie, nothing to do with the plotline. It has everything to do with their in-car dashboards.
7: Okay.
6: And the BMW drivers are responding loudly. And we're going to tell you why they're fuming right after this.
7: What happened?
6: I got to tell you first about NetSuite, sponsor of our show. 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That's netsuite.ai/Kim. All right, here's the deal. Imagine this. You start your 2020 or newer BMW, and you look at the dash. And what do you see? Instead of your normal stuff, you get a full screen animation, music, and synchronized ambient lighting. It runs up to 30 seconds, and a QR code pops up to buy the movies to Spider-Man.
7: Oh, gosh. It's too far.
6: With a QR code, which, by the way, you can't scan the QR code because you're driving. So
7: that's too far. That
6: too
7: is
6: much.
7: So much of an invasion. Here's the thing. If you're presented with something in the beginning, this is how human beings work. If you're presented with something in the beginning, you're okay with it, even if it is too far. But when they change it in the middle without permission, without conversation, that's when we get outraged.
6: I would be so pissed off.
7: Oh, that's way too far.
6: I mean, it's my car. I paid for this.
7: Well, did you? Or did you sign some licensing agreement? That's the way they get away with all this stuff.
6: Now, I would be okay if you paid me for the ad.
7: Right.
6: I mean, if you gave me like $5 or you said like, you can get the heated seats for free for a month.
7: Or a discount. What if it was a discount?
6: That's true. You know what? Amazon does that. Kindle with ads.
7: Or, yeah, if you hit the QR code, you got to get into Spider-Man for 50% off. But I still think people would be outraged.
6: BMW calls this a festive experience.
7: Nope. Wrongo bongo.
6: Oh,
7: and here's the
6: man.
7: Thing. Last hour, we were talking about the guy with his truck and having to get updates and sign the user agreement over and over and over again. We agreed to this when we bought the BMW. And they're like, hey, do you want to be able to unlock your car from wherever you are through this app?
6: And you're like, hey.
7: Somewhere deep in that paperwork, you agreed that they can use their screens for ads.
6: What a web we weave with Spider-Man.
7: Okay. It's a good conversation. Ruined by an awful joke.
6: And on that happy note, welcome, ladies and gentlemen. It's the nation's largest, best, award-winning show about all things digital. I'm, of course, your beloved digital goddess, Kim Komando, here with you once again. And joining me is, Andrew.
7: Hey.
6: Andrew Babinski. And let's see, we're going to talk about how Iran is hacking American water systems. Home sellers are listening to you, and your TV is taking screenshots of what you watch. We have how to fight back, and let's get started with water. Faucets under fire. Iran is actually going after our community water systems.
7: I don't want to talk about this. I don't want to hear it. I want to be ignorant. I don't want to have to worry that I'm going to turn on the faucet and it's going to catch on fire.
6: I don't think the faucet's going to catch on fire.
7: Well, it did in one community, right?
6: Welcome to some science here. They're targeting water in facilities in several states, Minnesota, Michigan, New Jersey. The local boards are scrambling through emergency audits, small staffs, aging systems. So checklist. You want to make sure that you stash some water, 1 gallon per person per day, 3 days minimum.
7: Okay.
6: Sign up for your city's emergency alerts. You go search for emergency alerts in Google with your town. So that this way you get a text message and you're not sitting there on Facebook like, oh, by the way, don't drink the water. Don't do that.
7: Is this a real threat, or is the threat, the fact that it is a threat, enough to scare us?
6: I think the fact that it's happening is enough to scare us. And it's not just a single incident. Okay, and I don't think we're always told everything that's going on.
7: Right, that's true.
6: So we know that there's been up to 12 states. There's 50. Okay, so
7: it's a pretty good average.
6: Okay, so I think it's safe to say that there's probably more than 12.
7: Okay.
6: Now, the good news is that the facilities and the people running it are really on top of it. But so many of these are older systems, probably using passwords like water 1234.
7: It's a good password.
6: Whatever
7: no
6: it may
7: one's
6: be.
7: Ever gotten into my bank account, and I've been using that password for years.
6: So make sure that you have a plan and it holds water.
7: There you go. I like that one. Okay. Actually, I like that one.
6: Okay, thank you. I am going to raise my hand that I'm guilty of this, and it's now making the news for some reason, is that if you are ever renting a house or selling a house, that people have Nest Cams all over, and guess what? People who are selling the house are actually listening in.
7: Of course they are.
6: I know.
7: That's a given.
6: It's like, but apparently some people are shocked by that.
7: Really?
6: Yes.
7: I just stayed at an Airbnb. And I just assumed everywhere I went, there was going to be cameras. It was a beach house, like a block away from the ocean. And I'm just like, they got to protect their properties. And I told, I was just there with Amelia. And I was like, just so you know, there's probably cameras everywhere. So just be aware. You have to know that they're listening in.
6: You know, when I stayed at a hotel in Montana last week or 2 weeks ago, I actually did the same thing. I thought to myself, I bet you there's cameras. And I didn't bring my little hidden camera detector with me. I forgot it.
7: You should have.
6: I know.
7: I need to get one of those.
6: Yes.
7: But I just assume. You'll be safe if you assume.
6: Let's see. Snap has their glasses. Oh my gosh. It's going to launch on September 16th. Wait till you hear the specifications of this. They're calling it a face computer.
7: Okay. That's funny.
6: Oh, I'm going to sign up for the face
7: computer. Honey, give me my face computer. I want to Google something on the interwebs. That sounds like something your grandmother says when she doesn't know terms of technology.
6: I got the AOL.
7: Where's my wrist computer, too?
6: A dual processor hand tracking powered by Google AI, OpenAI. Listen to this. It's 3 times heavier than regular glasses.
7: Great.
6: Almost a pound.
7: No, it's not.
6: Yes.
7: A pound on your face. This face computer is so heavy.
6: You need like a weight in the back of your head.
7: I don't go to the gym anymore. I just lift my face computer a couple times a day.
6: My neck is getting so strong.
7: Oh my gosh, a pound.
6: Oh, and the price, you ready for this?
7: I don't, $700.
6: $2,195.
7: You jerks.
6: Could you imagine?
7: Oh, and they're going to have some suckers buy this face computer.
6: Oh, you know it.
7: I mean, there's people addicted to Snapchat. They're going to have it.
6: Oh, yes.
7: A face computer is so funny.
6: $2,200.
7: Here's the thing, though. This is the final product. How much did the prototype weigh? Okay. It's only 17 pounds, and we strap it onto your face.
6: You know what? But this is not the first time that Snap has tried glasses.
7: Everybody's been trying. Google Glass is what, 15 years ago?
6: Yeah.
7: That they did this, and they're trying to bring it back, and I just don't see it working.
6: Now, Apple says that they're coming out with their own glasses, too.
7: Of course they are, because other companies have made products, and they're 4 or 5 years behind.
6: But they say that it's going to be more, like, health-oriented.
7: Okay.
6: So the glasses are going to work with your Apple Watch and do metrics and things like that.
7: Okay. How much is it going to weigh? That's the important thing. Less than a pound, they might have a winner.
6: Isn't the face computer?
7: It's funny.
6: What are we going to call this thing? Can't you just see like all these Gen Zers and millennials and you know, because they're the ones that are behind all these big projects. And what should we call it?
7: That's like when whoever named Bodie McBoatface, remember that boat?
6: Oh, yeah, yeah, yeah.
7: That's the same guy that now is advanced to this level of Snapchat in his name and products.
6: Okay, now here comes part of the show that you've been waiting for.
7: Okay.
6: The escorts.
7: Yeah.
6: Okay.
7: Let me get comfortable.
6: It's the robot that you rent to help you be the life of the party.
7: Escorts would be a life of the party.
6: They dance, they play music, they strike a pose, they shake hands, they take voice commands, and one can even be your plus one. Ooh. When you don't have a date. And it's called Robot Studios. You can rent them like Stewie and Benji. They're $500 an hour, or you can buy your own from $13,000 to $80,000. 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
7: One has a built-in face computer. The other does not. I guess one works and moves, and the other is just a paperweight.
6: Now, a trained technician tags along with you with every event.
7: This is so funny. They're so in a hurry to get robots in our lives, but they're not ready yet.
6: You can give it custom outfits.
7: Oh, great. I get to dress up, play dress up with my robot.
6: And then the humanoids will also learn certain dance moves that you want. Because if you want your little escort to do a certain dance, that you can say, I want this dance.
7: But there is an escort for the escort, is what you're saying? So if I were to bring this to a party, I'd have to also bring Paco, who's running the thing from behind?
6: Yes.
7: Okay.
6: He's right there with you.
7: Yeah. All right.
6: So, yeah.
7: My escort has an escort.
6: Well, they say it's a safety instructor.
7: Oh, okay. Because we don't want that robot like freaking out and killing anybody at the pool party. I can see it now. Headline: Robot escort rips face off of party goer.
6: Why are dogs so bad at dancing?
7: Great transition, seamless. I don't know why
6: they had two left feet.
7: Oh gosh.
6: And, you know, for Stewie, his feet are interchangeable. They're the same. I don't know if you know that.
7: I didn't know that.
6: Yeah, with robots, they don't have a left and a right.
7: They don't?
6: No.
7: Oh, that's interesting.
6: They just have, like, 2 feet that look the same.
7: Okay. Stewie, you were going to call it by its name?
6: Yes, all Stewie. Right.
7: The escort.
6: See, but that's not the escort that you were hoping for.
7: No, I thought that story was going to be much hotter.
6: Hey, there are only 3 major wireless networks in America, and they charge a premium because, well, they can. 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All right, coming up, we have the free decoy phone number that makes spam calls someone else's problem. And we have just the best phone calls ever here on the Kim Komando Show. You know, the one thing that I've learned over the years is that staying active is a choice that you make every single day. 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

0: 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You know, a lot of people, Andrew, give TikTok a bad name. It's okay. Like, oh, you know, it's wasting time scrolling.
1: Well, TikTok does a lot of things that make us able to give it a bad name.
0: Of course. But every once in a while, an inspirational story comes out of TikTok.
1: Sure, there's tons of them.
0: And so Sophia is going to be joining us. And Sophia's grandmother has had a restaurant for 20 years. And then she realized that the restaurant wasn't doing very well.
1: Okay.
0: Matter of fact, so bad, zero customers some days. So, Sophia, thank you for being here with us. And so you decided to help your grandmother out, which I think is so wonderful.
2: Yes, thank you so much. Yes, it was definitely a really big decision, but I'm so happy we did it.
0: And so what'd you do on the TikTok?
2: So we made the account and Instagram account basically right before we posted the video. And we took inspiration from a bunch of other creators in the DMV from all over the country. And we just did what we could with CapCut, and we made a video, and we actually waited on to post it for 2 weeks. We weren't sure that we wanted to post it yet, and then when we got the all clear from my grandma, we did, and it somehow just blew up, just telling the story of my grandma and her inspiring story to open up a restaurant all by herself.
1: Now, was the goal to help a struggling restaurant, or were you just like, maybe if we make this, we'll get a little bit of attention? Or was the message out there, hey, help us keep this restaurant open and alive?
2: Well, honestly, see, the restaurant just holds such a special part of my heart because it just means family to me. Growing up, it was kind of the only way that I would be able to see my grandma because she was working 24/7. So going to the restaurant, it holds so many memories to me. And when I came back this summer from college, she was telling me that she was thinking about closing the place down. And honestly, I just wasn't ready to let it go yet. So I talked to my cousin. We just wanted to change something, see what we could do, see if we could bring some more customers in and, you know, hopefully keep it open for a little bit longer. And I think we have been able to. So, yeah.
0: So how many customers is she getting now?
2: Well, the first week is pretty crazy. We got, I couldn't even tell you, our tables are pretty full. We always had at least 3 customers. Now it's slowed down a little bit, but we've still been getting about 10 or so customers or 10 or so tables every single day. So it's been pretty good.
0: And what does she serve at the restaurant?
2: It's Mexican Salvadoran food, primarily Salvadoran food. So it means pupusas, fajitas, tacos, honestly, whatever you can think of. But my favorite are the pupusas, of course.
1: And what has her reaction been to you guys?
2: Well, honestly, she still doesn't really know what TikTok and Instagram is, but just being able to see how many customers she's been able to reach, she's been super happy. She's super grateful, and honestly, she's been dealing with a lot herself. So to be able to kind of sit, you know, aside from all of this and just be able to just kind of see how happy she's been able to make us as well.
0: Which, you know, I think it's so wonderful that you did this. I think it's so great, Sophia, that, I mean, you were able to, like, utilize your generations in order to help your grandmother, which I bet you she's so proud of you. Now, there is a stat that I think is really interesting, that if you promote your business on social media with a video, that your sales will increase 74% of the time.
1: Wow.
0: Yes. So if you're sitting there in a business, no matter what it is,
1: right,
0: and you're not promoting it on social media with a video saying this is the history, whatever it may be, and this is what we do, it really is something that you need to start doing.
1: And it's anybody can do it. You can't say, well, I don't know anything about face computers. I can't do that. Anyone can do it. CapCut is easy to use. You can use the video software inside of the TikTok or a TikTok or Instagram app. Anyone can do it.
0: And remember, short is best, right?
1: Okay. Yes. And get their attention in the first 3 seconds.
0: So how long do you think that video should be?
1: Probably 50, anywhere from 45 to 50 seconds.
0: I was going to say.
1: Not too long.
0: Yeah, you don't want it longer than a minute.
1: And I did learn something this week. When you want people to watch your video, you need a title in the first 3 seconds. No matter what it is, help save my grandma's restaurant. Let me tell you about my grandma's empanadas. Whatever it is, you have to have a title. Because most people are watching their videos on mute.
0: Yes.
1: And they won't know what it's about unless you have that title on there.
0: So that's why you need to do that. Let's talk about spammy phone calls. Because so often people want our phone numbers, right? Facebook Marketplace.
1: Mm-hmm.
0: You want to sign up for a loyalty card.
1: Just this last 2 weeks, I've received over 100 calls because someone signed me up for car insurance.
0: Oh, no.
1: That I needed, and I don't know if it was a prank.
0: It was a prank.
1: A listener that hated me.
0: It's a prank.
1: It's nonstop.
0: You know, because Ian does that with their friends. They do it to each other.
1: That's like
0: they
1: not sign funny for, at all. That's just cruel.
0: That is mean. So if you need to sign up for something, what you want to do is make sure that you go to voice.google.com. 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You pick the area code because after all, you know, spam callers, you know, they belong in prison.
1: Do they?
0: They do because they already know what kind of phones that they use. They're like cell phones.
1: Oh, boy. 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
4: NBC News Radio. I'm Jim Forbes. Fire crews in eastern Washington are holding back three large wildfires burning near Spokane. The fires have burned over 10,000 acres since starting last week and are now over 30% contained. Over 900 buildings have been damaged or destroyed by the fires, but no injuries have been reported. Over a dozen wildfires are currently burning in Washington state, the largest being the Kaiser Canyon Fire in northern Washington, which has scorched over 136,000 acres. And two deaths have been confirmed in the battle to contain a massive wildfire burning in central Utah. The National Interagency Fire Center says a pilot and a crew member died early Friday when their helicopter crashed while fighting a wildfire near the town of Richfield. Their identities have not yet been released. I'm Jim Forbes.
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9: Alternative Talk 1150 AM KKNW. It's Joey J here once again with another weekly movie minute where we all just gotta take our shot in reaching an all-important goal. And the first of two prime examples lies within what's best described as The Purge, but frisky and not murderous in One Night Only.
10: Finding love is hard enough. Try doing it on the one night a year single people were legally allowed to have sex. I hate this night.
9: It's Monica Barbaro crossing parallel tracks with Callum Turner on the one night of the year where non-marital sex is allowed. And the more they meet, the more they find themselves connecting, for better or worse. Considering director Will Gluck's track record, it's still kind of a shocker he can surpass his previous game and lean into the cheesiness of a bonkers concept as much as its genuineness. Taking the typical rom-com out of its box and maybe thinking a bit more sci-fi as it goes. Also vying for long-term staying power, the Broken Lizard Boys back again for Vermont-based madness in Super Troopers 3.
11: Hey, Thorny, we're super excited for your hot sister's wedding.
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14: I'm gonna stop this wedding.
9: Kevin Hafferman is Farva, and he's about to get hitched to his best friend's sister, played by Hannah Simone, thus igniting a mission for the bestie to stop that wedding, knowing she could do so much better. While the lizards find and maintain a firm penchant for a cohesive story, it still takes a step back from what they could do before, with any sort of comedic consistency now lagging behind. They're good for a few fun moments here and there, so this test of their legacy isn't entirely for naught. It's just when they're at peak form and unworried about the cold hand of aging, you wish there could have been more of that spirit to go around. Most fans should still be pleased nonetheless. Both comedies arrive in theaters this weekend, and this is Joey J for KKNW.
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16: And now for your Alternative Talk weather outlook. For your Sunday, we'll have sunny skies throughout the day, giving us a high near 78 and northwest winds around 6 miles per hour. Overnight, partly cloudy, with a low around 58. For tomorrow, we have a mostly sunny day ahead of us, bringing us a high near 79 and a low around 59. And finally for Tuesday, another day filled with sunshine, high near 79.
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1: No.
0: Yes.
1: It can't.
0: It does. It's called ACR, Automatic Content Recognition.
1: So it's watching what I'm watching, but it's not watching me?
0: Well, it's probably watching the screen, but if it really wanted to, it could see you. Isn't that frightening to think about?
1: It's just weird. It's creepy.
0: It is. And so what you want to do is make sure that you turn off the automatic content recognition. We have the steps for every TV manufacturer on the site, the major ones, I should say, at commando.com. The brands hide it somewhere different, but it's always in the privacy settings. And so you can turn it off and your TV works exactly the same. The only difference is that those creepy ads that know what you watched may be a lot dumber, because this way your TV spying career is canceled.
1: Good one.
0: Did you like that one?
1: Nope.
0: Excellent.
1: But I just wanted to move on.
0: Joe in Knoxville, Tennessee. Help me, Joe. Help me.
2: Help me help you help me.
1: That works.
2: I'm enthralled to call you today because it's not because I've had a crush on you since 1999 or that you're beautiful and have a summa cum laude of mine. It's you're so kind and helpful to so many people. It's just absolutely a pleasure to talk to you. And in that vein, I'm interested in my wife's latest cancer deal, and I've never used ChatGPT or Claude or AI, and I had a specific question for you since you're IBM-centric. I looked up so much stuff for this situation of the breast cancer, and Watson has Watson AI. They have Google AI with LYNA specific for cancer, and Path AI and Tempo AI. And my concern is it has the context that they're clinically trained AI. Does that mean that I need clinical expertise to use them? Because to tell you the absolute positive truth, never used it, and I'm not really fond of AI kind of frightening.
0: Oh, I see where you're coming from.
2: Companies are so actively spending billions of dollars on the AI and not their employees, let alone the large manufacturing data centers. But Subscript is I'm really interested in looking how I can use the AI to do medication research, because I need more finite information on the side effects.
0: I understand.
2: I remember you and the wonderful time that you helped and took care of your mother. And I just got the $120,000 bill from the hospital and the $53,000 bill from the doctors. And we asked for a dedicated finite reconciliation of the bills. Looks like a ton of double billing. So my question to you is, how do I use the AI to get into that and see how bad they're booning me?
0: Okay, well, let's start first with your wife, okay? And then we'll get into the bills.
2: Okay.
0: AI is an incredible resource, and you have assumed the role that you are now your wife's advocate, and which is the biggest role that you're probably going to have in your entire life. Okay, aside from being a husband and father and son and everything like that, is that it's hard for people who are so stressed, anxious, and not feeling well to fight for themselves, right?
2: Exactly.
0: And the thing about medical care in the United States, and I'm sorry to say this, is that you have to be strong. You've got to say, I want to look at this now. This is what I've learned.
2: Right.
0: Okay.
2: And, exactly.
0: And as a matter of fact, I had to take Barry to the ER probably about a month ago. And I didn't like the way the security guard treated me, because I went to the car to get his suitcase and I came back, and you have to go through a metal detector now. And this is at the Mayo Clinic.
2: Right.
0: So I go through the metal detector and I said, listen, I need to get back to, you know, bay number 14, where he was in the ER. And the gal says, oh, you have to go to security. And I stand there and this guy says to me, so are you here? I said, yeah, I'm here for my husband. And he says, so have you been here before? I said, yes. I just went out to the car to get his bag. And he said, so you know where you're going? And I said, yeah, but the door's locked. He goes, well, I'll take you there. And then he goes, well, let me make sure that this is really him. And this, he's like, give me a hard time.
1: Mm-hmm.
0: And yeah. Okay, it's like, I'm trying to break into the ER.
1: Right.
0: Okay. So he opens, you know, he does his badge and it opens those big doors into the emergency room. And then all the rooms. And then you can go left or right. And then I look at him and I'm like turned around because this is not the door I came out of. And he says, you know where you're going? I said, well, I'm going to number 14. And I said, I think it's to the left. He goes, oh, so you haven't been here before.
2: No, brother.
1: You haven't downloaded a blueprint and memorized exactly where every single room in a hospital is while your husband's sick in one of them.
0: So I called the hospital administrator, who is a friend of mine. She's been to my house. And I said, listen, I'm from New Jersey. I can handle this. And I'm strong. But, you know, and my husband's sitting there hooked up to wires. I said, I can handle this, but I'm afraid for the next person who comes in, who's in a similar, who may not be as strong. And so this guy is, it's a training issue is what it is. And then she said to me, she said, took care of it. And then subsequently, I heard that from somebody else that said, they said, you should see what's in your file. I said, what do you mean? She said, it's in there. Like, you better not screw up or this one's going to be all over you.
1: She got friends in high places.
0: No, not just that. No, that I will stand up. And that's what you have to do as an advocate. That's what I'm saying.
2: Absolutely. I'm 100% in your favor of everything you just recanted. The bottom line is that particular person had the little bit of power to over you and wanted to make sure you knew he had it.
0: Exactly. 100%.
2: It's just sad.
0: It is.
2: But moving forward, I've never used the ChatGPT.
0: Okay, well, here's what you do is you have to use it. You have to use it. And you take your wife's medical records and you take out her name, medical number, and then you feed it into, I would go to Claude. I would create what's called a project. And if you have trouble doing this, I'll help you off the air. Is that you go to Claude, you hit project, you make a project, and then you give the project a description, you give all your wife's medical records, her results, everything that's in there, and then you say, I want you to be the best breast cancer specialist in the entire world, the most knowledgeable person.
2: Okay.
0: Tell me if the treatment that she's getting is the best treatment. Where are the best institutions around me for breast cancer? Are there any clinical trials? Okay. And give me...
2: I've checked into that. Yeah, go ahead.
0: Give me 5 questions for me to ask my doctor today. Okay. And then that's where it starts. And then it'll start asking you questions. And you can also say, ask me questions that you need to know in order to give me better decisions. Okay.
2: And you know what? I hate to even tell you this. I'm even ahead of that. I fired the oncologist that the doctors at the hospital she went to sent us to because of her ineptness and her lack of proficiency. And she had the attitude of take 2 pills and see me in a month.
0: Yeah, that's stupid.
2: I said to myself, if this is aggressive, what are you doing right now to be proactive? And we went to the Clearview Cancer Institute in Alabama because MD Anderson and Mayo are too far from us, and we got 180 degree turnaround results. So I'm with you on the advocacy. I'm with you on the searching. I just never have used AI, and I want to know if it's
0: fabulous. It's going
2: to what's going on.
0: Okay, it is fabulous. It is.
2: You're fabulous. It's okay.
0: Thank you.
2: But you're the best.
0: But
2: and you're so kind. And it's, you know what. You're like the Eisenhower, Einstein, Evita of the digital goddess routine. You're so helpful, and it's all in your heart. And I've been wanting to tell you this for a long time, how much I admire what you do and how you do it. And you don't sell books or CDs or DVDs, and you give all this willingly and free, and it's just exceptional.
0: Oh,
2: so
0: thank you.
2: Thanks for your input and your feedback. And tell Lauren, your helper, whatever her title is, she was very, she good. Was like Beacon's Movers, careful, quick, and kind. She was very, very nice.
0: Now, Lauren is associate producer. She is really good. But thank you for all those kind words, Joe. Now, on my site, I have exactly what you need to do with the medical records.
2: On commando.com?
0: Yes, exactly. And if you have trouble finding that particular tip, is that I'll give it to Lauren, and Lauren can email it off to you. But for anybody else who's listening, you know, your medical bills probably have 80% errors.
1: That's a lot when you're talking about $120,000.
0: I don't know if you remember, we had a caller a couple of weeks ago where her brother actually used what I wrote with her brother and saved almost $50,000.
1: Right.
0: So if you're sitting there with medical records and or not records, if you're sitting there with medical bills and saying like, how do I even go through this? Because they have all these codes and numbers and
1: right, which means nothing to anyone.
0: And you're sitting there going, I have no idea what this means. And it gets very, very frustrating. Is that just hit commando.com. And what we'll do is actually make that tip right there on the top of the homepage. And it gives you the prompts, everything to go through. It really is phenomenal. And Joe, thank you for your kind words. And I'll include your wife and your family in my prayers. Hey, you know that glow that you see on people who just seem to radiate? 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
0: So you probably have something that you're really good at. What are you good at? What is something that you're really good at?
1: I'm good. What do you mean, what am I good at? What are you leading to here?
0: Like, what could turn into the perfect side hustle?
1: Oh, buying and selling. I love flipping. I'm very good at knowing something like a collectible, knowing that it's valuable and it's underpriced, and I can flip it.
0: See, here's the thing, is that if you are looking for a side hustle, is that you can give AI a list of your skills, which you're good at, and then ask AI to come up with a specific Fiverr or Upwork job application, meaning like that you could say, like, here I am, Andrew Babinski. I'm not as funny as Kim Commando, but I'm really good at collectibles. And then somebody would hire you in order to help them evaluate what a collectible may be worth.
1: That's smart.
0: So you can make some extra money. And so here's the deal. So if you're looking there trying to make some extra money, because it seems like every single day I get a note from somebody.
1: Yeah.
0: I mean, how can I make money, Kim Commando? I've tried to win the sweepstakes online and the lottery or whatever it may be. Is that I bet you do have a specific skill that you can use to make just a few bucks. It's not going to be a get rich quick type of thing.
1: No.
0: But it could be enough to put gas in the car, pay an electric bill, whatever it may be. Let's see, still to come, I have a great way for you to work with somebody in your family with memory playlists here on the Kim Commando Show. Attention parents, if you're the mean one who won't let your kids on social media, science just took your side. Again. I'm Kim Commando for NetSuite. 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If your revenues are over seven figures, visit netsuite.ai/Kim. We already know early social media is tied to depression and anxiety in kids. Now timed with back-to-school season, a brand new study in Nature says it hits their report cards too. Big time. Researchers tracked over 5,000 students. Kids who started scrolling at 11 years old were about 6 months behind in school by 16. I'm talking reading, language, math. Half a year of learning lost to the mindless scroll. And the earlier the account, the bigger the gap. Look, holding the line is hard. I've been there. Your kid swears everyone's on it. Now you've got the receipts. It turns out the best filter you can give your kids is the word no. Don't miss out and be left behind. Get my free newsletter right now at getkim.com. 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

0: 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Jean in Syracuse, New York. Welcome aboard, Jean. How can we help you?
1: Hi, Kim. Well, you always get such serious information in your newsletters, but this one particular thing was about making a storybook.
0: Yeah, so you take a kid's drawing and then you can tell to create a whole series of books or just one book. It's actually a lot of fun.
1: Yeah, it's a little addicting, thanks a lot. So I was doing several iterations of it, and finally I got to what I, you know, thought would be a good one. And then I remember in your newsletter you said at the end, like, you could upload it to a photo book website and turn it into a hardcover keepsake.
0: Right.
1: Well, that's where I'm stuck, because I'm overwhelmed by looking for a reputable and safe place to go. And I was hoping you can guide me in that.
0: So how old are the kids, and what's the book about?
1: Well, they're 7 and 5, and I did 2 different books. The older one, who's 7, he's the artist, the paleontologist, and the entomologist, okay?
0: There's a lot of ologists there.
1: Yeah, he wants to be all of that when he grows up. And he's been like that since 2 or 3 years old, so hasn't faded from him yet. So I made a storybook about him, and I gave a few pages to Lauren about it just to give her a little idea of how it's coming. And I enjoyed it so much, I thought, okay, I really do want to turn this into a photo book with a, you know, hard copy. I just don't want to print out pages, put it in a binder, and there you go. So, well, I was hoping you can give me some safe and reputable places to go to go do this.
2: Let me ask you a question. You've said safe 2 times. What are you worried about when it comes to...
1: Well, in reading Kim's newsletters for years, it's like, okay, I'm just very leery about going on websites I don't know, and then my information is...
0: Not reputable. They're going to steal a credit card number. You know, do not the whole drill like that.
2: All right. I didn't know if you wanted to, like, protect the intellectual property. Yeah. Like, this is just a gift.
0: It's just a gift.
1: Okay. It's just a gift, yeah.
0: So here's the deal, is that Gemini will spit this out. That's the technical term, by the way, as a PDF file. And your places like Shutterstock, and they won't take a PDF file. And so you have to find a place that will do that. Blurb and Lulu will actually let you upload a PDF, and then you can make that as a book. But there is something else. There's those board books, you know, the ones that are fairly indestructible. You know what I'm talking about. So instead of using pages, but the pages of the book are cardboard. So the kids can't really mess them up.
2: Right.
0: There's a website called Pint Size Productions, and they make board books. And so if you're going to make a book for a kid, I'd make it a board book.
2: When I did it for my son's birth story, I used Shutterfly. Are these, would you recommend?

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0: 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So I wrote about this in my free newsletter, and I don't know how many comments I got. I mean, thousands.
1: Wow.
0: And thousands and thousands. I was talking about how musical memory lives in a part of the brain that Alzheimer touches last. And so what I'd want you to do is to you get a notebook and you write down the songs from when that person was 13 to 25, because those are the songs they're going to remember the most. Wedding song, the one that they would sing in the car, right? And then you create a playlist on Spotify or YouTube, and both are free. And basically, you're going to put the headphones on the person and they're going to hear the music, and they may have some moments of clarity.
1: That's so great.
0: It really is. I mean, somebody that you love is really waiting on the other side of a song. I remember my grandmother had Alzheimer's, and she would play, when I would put on Elvis Presley for her, it was like Elvis did not leave the room. I mean, Elvis was there, and she was right there with you. 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
3: NBC News Radio, I'm Jim Forbes. Former President Joe Biden's cancer has spread. Lisa Taylor has this story.
4: That's according to his son, Hunter Biden, who gave an update on his father's health during a wide-ranging interview with the BBC on Friday. Hunter Biden got emotional when discussing his father's health. He said the cancer has metastasized into his bones and further, and added, it's very painful and it's very debilitating in many respects. The 83-year-old former president revealed his cancer diagnosis in May of last year, just months after his time in the White House ended. I'm Lisa Taylor.
3: The manhunt continues in upstate New York for a suspect who authorities believe killed his father and set fire to the home to cover it up. New York State Police say the investigation started Thursday night when crews responded to a burning home in Greenville, about 30 miles south of Albany. Firefighters found one person in the home already dead. Investigators have released an image of the suspect, identified as 32-year-old Thomas David Ryan, adding they believe he is driving a 2016 gray Toyota Prius. They're warning the public

0: he may be armed and dangerous. Adults may need a lot more exercise than current guidelines in reducing the risk of heart attacks and strokes. More now from Lisa Carton.
1: A study published in the British Journal of Sports Medicine says greater heart health benefits may call for 560 to 610 minutes a week of exercise. That's about 9 to 10 hours of walking, running, cycling, or similar activity. The new total is 3 to 4 times higher than current public health recommendations of at least 150 minutes of exercise a week. The study also says people with lower fitness levels may need more exercise to achieve similar results. I'm Lisa Carton.
0: And voters in Hawaii are going to the polls this weekend in the state's congressional primary elections. I'm Jim Forbes. A WNBA player is speaking out after she was ejected for fouling Sophie Cunningham. Rob Martier has more.
2: Chicago Sky player Dejanae Carrington was issued a foul during Saturday's home game against the Indiana Fever after Cunningham attempted a layup, with Carrington mistaking Cunningham's head for the ball. An official review resulted in an upgraded foul and Carrington's ejection in the first quarter. Carrington made a post on Threads reading, "White privilege," shortly after the incident. Carrington is known for having poked Cunningham's teammate, Caitlin Clark, in the eye during a 2024 playoff game and for making controversial remarks in the media. I'm Rob Martier.
0: Passengers on a Delta flight headed for Orlando had to evacuate via slide after the plane made an emergency landing in Georgia. The plane, carrying about 200 passengers and six crew members, reported a smoke condition in the flight deck and declared an emergency. Delta Flight 2204, which left Atlanta Saturday morning, turned back and made an emergency landing. A Delta spokesman said evacuation slides were deployed and passengers and crew departed the plane on the taxiway. The FDNY says a third body was found inside the Bronx apartment building that caught fire following an explosion earlier this week. Lisa Salvati has a story.
3: Investigators say the building is unstable and must tread slowly as they try to find out the cause of the explosion. It happened August 5th on the second floor of the five-story building on East 209th Street in the Norwood section. A man was found dead inside when it first happened, and another found dead 2 days later. The victims haven't been identified yet. The FDNY also rescued three dogs, and dozens of tenants are staying at hotels. In New York, I'm Lisa Salvati.
0: And Andrew and Tristan Tate have filed a formal motion in Miami federal court urging a judge to release them on bail. The controversial brothers have been locked up in a Miami detention facility since July 18th. I'm Jim Forbes.
4: Phoenix has bizarre crime.
5: The canals of Phoenix, Arizona are hunted by a serial killer.
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12: And now for your Alternative Talk weather outlook. For your Sunday, we'll have sunny skies throughout the day, giving us a high near 78 and northwest winds around 6 miles per hour. Overnight, partly cloudy, with a low around 58. For tomorrow, we have a mostly sunny day ahead of us, bringing us a high near 79 and a low around 59. And finally for Tuesday, another day filled with sunshine, high near 79.
13: Our So I guess I'm pretty boring.
14: Yep.
13: You don't have to like jump at it.
14: And bad at telling jokes. What were you saying?
13: But I am pretty.
14: Yeah, that's true. Okay. All right, fine.
13: Just, you know, got to give me one thing there. The reason why I bring this up is that new survey just came out this past week about how people are using Gemini. And they're typing in some weird questions.
14: Oh, you're just using it for business
13: yes.
14: purposes. You're not having any fun.
13: No. Like, somebody said, pretend I'm a glass of water. Tell me what happened. How do I feel?
14: That's not fun.
13: And Gemini coached the glass of water through its final moments.
14: Oh, no. Did it get spilled?
13: Saying goodbye at the end.
14: It's so hard to say goodbye.
13: Also said, don't spill it. And people are saying, like, pretend to be a fork. Pretend to be a chicken.
14: Inanimate objects?
13: Yes.
14: What are you gaining? Is this for entertainment purposes? Like, I'm bored, so I'm just going to run through this? Because I've only used AI chatbots for productivity purposes.
13: Yeah, I don't understand. Like, one guy wrote in or is telling Gemini, pretend you're a newborn baby.
14: Okay.
13: And, like, what are we supposed to do with that?
14: I don't know. What are you going to do with the information you've garnered from it?
13: I mean, I don't understand.
14: Gemini go poo-poo.
13: Yeah, it did.
14: Oh, no.
13: Yeah. We have some more strange ones to tell you about. But first, let's talk about Carbonite. 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All right, here are some of the other weird ones. The newborn one that said, I was just born. And then Gemini actually said, since you're typing this, you must be a very smart baby.
14: Oh, super smart.
13: Someone pretended to be a chicken walking past KFC.
14: And the emotional struggle that it went through.
13: And Gemini says, it's not safe for a chicken.
14: It's not.
13: Near KFC.
14: Gemini, finally, no hallucinations. The AI chatbot was right.
13: It said, you might become someone's lunch, get chased, or end up in a bucket.
14: Is this for social media purposes? People are trying to get responses for videos?
13: I don't understand. This is something that never even crossed my mind to even consider doing this with AI.
14: I understand if you're doing it for entertainment purposes. That just isn't entertaining to me.
13: Okay, but meanwhile, all these stupid questions just cost 30,000 gallons of water.
14: Okay. There's crops across the entire west coast of Ireland that are going to die because you want to know what it's like to be a chicken walking in front of KFC.
13: We can tell you that's a bad thing.
14: Yeah, I got it.
13: Not good. And on that happy note, welcome to the nation's largest, best, award-winning show about all things digital. I'm America's beloved digital goddess, Kim Komando, of course. And joining me is Andrew Babinski. And we're going to start with math.
14: Okay.
13: Are you? You're not good at math at all.
14: No, I'm very good at math.
13: Are you?
14: Yeah.
13: I mean,
14: not when we get to the higher levels like trigonometry.
13: Oh no.
14: Yeah, you'll lose me there. But basic algebra, yeah, I'm good.
13: Well, if you have a math skill, or you're raising a kid who has math skills, is that this year's brightest grads are caught in a bidding war because you have the AI giants on one side. This is amazing. And the world's most elite investment firms on the other side. And the starting salary, are you sitting down?
14: Mm-hmm.
13: $1 million.
14: Just for math nerds?
13: Signing bonuses on top of that, fresh out of school in their 20s.
14: Hold on. Why aren't they getting the AI to do all of the math?
13: They need what's called quants.
14: Can you say that on the radio?
13: Quants. Q-U-A-N-Ts. That's okay. What they're called. For quantitative. And the job is in, let's see, deep mathematics, statistics, algorithms, and AI computer models. You have to teach AI something that it's lousy at. And that's using math to make smart investment and trading decisions. Because it's not just math. You have to analyze past, future, things like that. And so apparently AI is really crappy at this.
14: So there's a lot of products out there that actually sell themselves on social media as download this app and you can basically predict the future of the financial markets. And what you're telling me is that that's all
13: work.
14: Bullpucky.
13: Yes, quants. And so if you have a kid who's good at math, tell them about quants.
14: All right, I will.
13: QU quants. Because math nerds, it's starting to add up.
14: Oh.
13: All right, so we are in a big hiring position here at the show. I mean, we have openings we don't even have posted.
14: Okay.
13: And so in order to help with the recruiting is that I hired a friend of mine, Joanna.
14: Mm-hmm.
13: And she's having a heck of a time. She's very frustrated.
14: Because?
13: Well, like, let me give you an example. There was one person that she was looking at. We were looking at hiring. Looked really great on paper. And she had the Zoom call set up for 5:30. And at 5:27, she texted this person and said, whenever you're ready, if you want to start the interview sooner, I'm here. And the person texted back and said, it's 5:27. I'm not supposed to be there till 5:30.
14: Okay.
13: Okay.
14: That's rough.
13: Okay. I had someone that I interviewed that brought their mother with them.
14: I don't know which one's rougher. Being a jerk about being asked to be 3 minutes early or bringing your mommy to an interview.
13: We're talking about Gen Zers. And then they're also joining formal interviews from their beds, their cars, sidewalks. So if you have a Gen Zer who has grown up around social media and FaceTime is second nature, and they're looking for a job, you just might want to talk to them about, like, you know, etiquette.
14: Right.
13: And
14: do you think they'll grow out of it?
13: I don't know.
14: Do you think it's going to be the same problem with someone trying to hire a 40-year-old 20 years from now?
13: Probably. And, you know, and if you're tempted to bring mommy to the interview,
14: yeah. That's
13: a bad thing.
14: Yeah.
13: But
14: they don't see it that way. And a lot of companies that are run by Gen Zers, right, because this company, you're not a Gen Zer.
13: Exactly.
14: If this company was run by someone of their age range and they said, hey, you want to jump on, it's 27, and the person responds with, hey, I'm not supposed to be there until 5:30, does that hiring person go, oh, they're right. Oh, I shouldn't have reached out so early.
13: You know what? You have a point. I'm going to give you that.
14: Okay.
13: Don't you agree?
14: Yeah, that's why I made the point.
13: Yeah. I mean, I think there is a generational thing of expectations. And that's where AI can help, too. Because you can tell AI, here's the job description. Here's my resume. Give me 5 questions. Pretend that I'm in the interview. Mm-hmm. What can I do to help close this deal? And where we are right now because of AI is that we're giving people tests.
14: To see if?
13: They have the qualifications without using AI.
14: Gotcha.
13: And I tell you, maybe I am old school, but I like a thank you. I mean, if I'm going to spend 45 minutes with you, interviewing you, I like to get an email back saying, because my time's valuable.
14: Is that a deal breaker?
13: Not necessarily, but when I get a thank you, it means more.
14: Okay.
13: It'll actually mean more.
14: I thank you for doing this segment with me.
13: Doesn't mean that you're hired. Oh, wait, you already are. All right. So imagine that you're in an airplane. There are no windows, but instead of windows, you have HD screens all on the side that are simulating what's actually outside.
14: Why?
13: Save weight.
14: Okay.
13: And also, engineering-wise, it may be probably more streamlined.
14: Just don't have the windows. I don't need the screens to simulate it.
13: So would that bother you?
14: No.
13: I like seeing outside.
14: I mean, I don't fly. You know, I fly coach when I fly. And most people...
13: What's coach?
14: Well, it's in the back of the plane, near the bathrooms. And most people... I would say 99% put the windows down anyway. They want it dark to watch their show. They want it dark to take a nap. We don't utilize the windows in a plane anyway.
13: Well, it will boost efficiency for fuel by 60%. That's the actual number.
14: Let's do it then.
13: I don't know. I like looking out the window. I like to see where we're at. I like to see how far we are from the ground.
14: Okay, but if there's an HD screen there simulating it, you're looking at nothing. You're looking at an image that's not reality.
13: That's why I look to see. I like to see real stuff. I want to see the ground.
14: You wouldn't want the HD screen.
13: I would not.
14: So if I made you choose HD screen or no window at all.
13: Oh, wow. That's a tough one. I'd probably take the no window because the HD screen's not real anyway.
14: Yeah, it's just a video.
13: It doesn't matter. Do you know, once I wrote a sitcom about airplanes.
14: Of course they do. You sold it to ABC, and it ran for 15 years on TV. No, I didn't know you wrote a sitcom.
13: It never took off.
14: No, okay. Sorry I ruined the joke.
13: The pilot was terrible.
14: Just like if it had writing like that, I don't know how it didn't make it on TV.
13: Well, now that we are on a big station in Los Angeles, all these people are just writing me saying, can we want you to come be at our improv?
14: All these people?
13: Just letters after emails and DMs and it's just amazing.
14: We're going to lose her to the world of comedy, folks.
13: Hey, business owners ask me this all the time. 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

0: Burned out on American dating apps. There's a TikTok trend that's happening right now. You change your location to be someplace else, like Paris. And Sarah in Charlotte, North Carolina, that's exactly what you did. And it turned out to be pretty well for you, right?
1: Hi, Kim. Yes, I'm a huge fan of yours. Thank you for all that you do and your chock full emails. Yeah, it actually ended up in a place that I never thought it would. I kind of approached it like the journalist and AI communication scholarship professor that I am. It was a project at first. It wasn't even really like a love project.
0: So you changed your location to Paris, right?
1: That's right. Yeah, I had to Google how to do that on a dating app because I'm 41 and didn't know how to do that.
0: That's cute. Okay. And then once you do this, you started seeing guys in Paris.
1: Yeah. You know, initially, like I said, I did kind of approach it like anthropological, probably to like shield my heart in a way, you know, but I was like, oh, I'll go to London first. So I was there for some days. And then I said, no, this project needs to be having other cities and other locations, and we're going to change it every 3 weeks, you know? So then I got to Paris, and then, of course, I met love.
2: Now, when these guys are seeing your profile, it's showing you them that you're just a couple of miles away, when in reality, you're on the other side of the planet.
1: I know. It was super deceptive. However, to mitigate that, I did do one of these voice prompts that they have you do on Hinge. And I said, hi, my name is Sarah. I've manually changed my location because I've always thought that love was more abroad for me. And like, before you match with me, you should know that I live in the United States. So they did know that part. They didn't know my little love project on the side where I was recording the notes and screenshotting and, you know, writing up my report about modern dating. But they did know that I was in the United States.
0: And so this guy matches with you, right?
1: Yes.
0: And how, and so then it just proceeds like the normal thing going back and forth?
2: What was the first date like?
1: Yeah, that's, well, I mean, there's the conversations that happen in the app first, of course, right. And then it kind of progresses. And, you know, usually one person says, hey, do you want to go on text or WhatsApp? And in our case, it was WhatsApp. And so we moved to WhatsApp. And then quickly it was, let's get on a phone call. You know, we're both of a 40s vintage, so we like a phone call. And so I think maybe our first official date was a phone call, if we could call it that. And then from there, there was some video dates and some video talking. And then we decided to meet in a neutral place, which was New York City. He has some ties here, and I do, too. I'm from New York. And so, yeah, that was our first official time meeting in April.
0: And then was he everything you expected?
1: I think, and like more and more. And it's so weird for me to say that, because if you know me, I am like a very jaded person with love and very cynical, and it sounds terrible. And even when I describe the story, it sounds like something out of a rom-com. It sounds like something, and it's my life. Like, it's actually my life. And if I sound shocked, I am.
2: So this is a Hallmark Christmas movie.
0: I was just going to say, this is a Hallmark Christmas movie. So are you moving to Paris?
1: I am. So we're in the beginning phases of that. I've been applying for jobs. The next step is figuring out which visa would best be suited for me to apply for. And then from there, hopefully making the phase of living, you know, partially in the U.S. during the transition, partially over there, and then making the full move. I would love by spring or summer. Yeah.
0: So if you can't find love in the United States, you'd go to Paris. Can I tell you guys something? And I know we're going to go over in time, but this is a great story.
2: Okay.
0: So, Sarah, you know, I have a son, right? And
1: yes.
0: And he's in his early 20s. And he went to Paris. And with two friends of his. Now, when he told me the story, I was like, I was actually like kind of floored that he thought of this. Then again, as my husband said, he's your son.
2: Okay.
0: So before he went to Paris, he looked up the top modeling agencies in Paris and then found certain women that he was attracted to. And he DM'd them on Instagram to say, hey, you know, I'm Ian. I'm going to be in Paris for a few days. Do you want to meet for coffee? So he had like three or four supermodels lined up before he got off the plane.
2: That's not bad.
0: And he met one, had coffee. They walked Paris for 8 hours, and he's in love.
2: Oh, that's so sweet. Are you going to lose him to Paris too?
0: Well, I told him, I said, you know, you, I want you to remember, you are an American citizen. That's what I kept saying. And let me tell you.
1: I think, too, I was going to say congratulations to him, but I think it speaks to, you just do something kind of unhinged, and then it kind of works out, and it's like, that's great, you know? And then other people can do that blueprint. They can start DMing models in Paris.
2: He can start a trend.
0: Yes, he can. And tell you, she's beautiful.
2: Well, she's a model.
0: Yes.
2: I would hope. Otherwise, she'd be unqualified for her job.
0: And she's doing some major brands.
2: Oh, that's really
0: cool. I don't
2: want
0: to talk about the brands, but she's doing some major brands. So, just one last question, Sarah. How is he different than any guy that you met in the United States?
1: I felt like there was a level of, first, I just noticed politeness, like pleasantries that just, I feel like are kind of lost. And again, it's because I'm old. And so I'm really into, you know, having certain pleasantries and politeness and etiquette, you know, when you first meet someone. And so that is something that he had. And then two, he made this playlist. We both love 90s R&B and hip hop. And when he was making his categories of playlists, he put them in categories. I was like, that is a level of care that I do not think I have seen in a long time. Like, you categorize each one? He's like, these are dance ones. These are sing-alongs. Like, what? And so I said, this is the one. You know, like, this is the person I need to be with. And, you know, he's like that with laundry. So that's good, too.
0: You know what? That's awesome. And that's not far from what Ian said, too. He said that she is very polite, and unlike a lot of young women that he may have met in California,
2: mm-hmm.
0: in Southern California, that she is not like, you know, how much money do you have?
2: Sure.
0: And what kind of car do you have? And that he said that's just not even in her world.
2: Look at her, a couple of Americans stealing all the available people in Paris.
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6: NBC News Radio, I'm Jim Forbes. The manhunt continues in upstate New York for a suspect who authorities believe killed his father and set fire to the home to cover it up. New York State Police say the investigation started Thursday night when crews responded to a burning home in Greenville, about 30 miles south of Albany. Firefighters found one person in the home already dead. Investigators have released an image of the suspect, identified as 32-year-old Thomas David Ryan, adding they believe he is driving a 2016 gray Toyota Prius. They're warning the public he may be armed and dangerous. And Hunter Biden said his father's cancer has spread. The son of former President Joe Biden gave an update Friday on his father's health during a wide-ranging interview with the BBC and said the cancer has, quote, metastasized into his bones. I'm Jim Forbes.
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8: Alternative Talk 1150 AM KKNW. It's Joey J here once again with another weekly movie minute where we all just gotta take our shot in reaching an all-important goal. And the first of two prime examples lies within what's best described as The Purge, but frisky and not murderous in One Night Only.
9: Finding love is hard enough. Try doing it on the one night a year single people were legally allowed to have sex. I hate this night.
8: It's Monica Barbaro crossing parallel tracks with Callum Turner on the one night of the year where non-marital sex is allowed. And the more they meet, the more they find themselves connecting, for better or worse. Considering director Will Gluck's track record, it's still kind of a shocker he can surpass his previous game and lean into the cheesiness of a bonkers concept as much as its genuineness. Taking the typical rom-com out of its box and maybe thinking a bit more sci-fi as it goes. Also vying for long-term staying power, the Broken Lizard Boys back again for Vermont-based madness in Super Troopers 3.
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13: I'm gonna stop this wedding.
8: Kevin Hafferman is Farva, and he's about to get hitched to his best friend's sister, played by Hannah Simone, thus igniting a mission for the bestie to stop that wedding, knowing she could do so much better. While the lizards find and maintain a firm penchant for a cohesive story, it still takes a step back from what they could do before, with any sort of comedic consistency now lagging behind. They're good for a few fun moments here and there, so this test of their legacy isn't entirely for naught. It's just when they're at peak form and unworried about the cold hand of aging, you wish there could have been more of that spirit to go around. Most fans should still be pleased nonetheless. Both comedies arrive in theaters this weekend, and this is Joey J for KKNW.
14: 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Every day as we wander the Trump Moldy Meat Market Deli Case of Horror, we can at least do it together. 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
16: And now for your Alternative Talk weather outlook. For your Sunday, we'll have sunny skies throughout the day, giving us a high near 78 and northwest winds around 6 miles per hour. Overnight, partly cloudy, with a low around 58. For tomorrow, we have a mostly sunny day ahead of us, bringing us a high near 79 and a low around 59. And finally for Tuesday, another day filled with sunshine, high near 79.

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1: 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Let's see, Ken in Springdale, Arkansas. Hello there, Ken. Welcome. Glad to have you with us. What's on your mind today?
2: Okay, so I kind of recently retired my job, but I went back part-time. One of the reasons I retired is because I wanted to go on a mission trip with my church to Alaska, and we went to one of our missionaries in Juneau. Then we went on to Admiralty Island to work with a native group there, and I am a ventriloquist, so I used my ventriloquial talents there.
1: Wait, whoa. You're a ventriloquist?
2: I am.
1: So what can we help you with?
2: Okay, so I thought about possibly just working from home, trying to find something maybe customer service related or AI related. But I had mentioned to the young lady who called me about possibility of even doing some online videos to teach people how to do ventriloquism.
1: Yeah, see, now that would be fun for you. I mean, I think, because that's a great thing. But if you're, seriously, if you're looking for some part-time work, dataannotation.tech.
3: Okay.
1: That's where you can get, make $20 to $25 an hour as a customer service rep. 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
3: Yeah, don't Google search that.
1: No, we don't want to. Well, you know, there's a place called OutSchool, and that's where you could actually design your own classes for whatever skill that you have.
3: And he could teach ventriloquy. How do you say that? How would you say it? Being a ventriloquist? There we go. I got it.
1: Say that again?
3: No.
1: Can you spell it?
3: Nope.
1: Not at all. 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All right, I don't know if you heard about this, but Gemini and ChatGPT, they can now work to find you a house.
3: Okay.
1: They're actually integrated with Zillow.
3: Oh, cool.
1: So you can say, give me 2 bedrooms under $2,500 a month, plain English, you know, and then you can actually book a tour within just a few minutes. And so if you're sitting there looking for a house, just or an apartment, whatever it may be, just know that you don't have to go to Zillow anymore.
3: You can just use your chatbot.
1: Exactly. Setup takes just a minute, and we have the walkthrough and the exact prompt over at commando.com. 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

0: 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Hi there, Mary.
1: Hi. Hi, Kim. Thanks for having me.
0: You betcha. So what's going on?
1: Well, I'm looking for advice. I have an adult son who has been involved in a romance scam for almost 2 years now. And, you know, I've listened to your show and heard about the guys who call and recognize that they've been scammed and they get out of it. But I seem to have a son who is not interested in acknowledging that he's being scammed.
0: How much has he lost so far?
1: That I know of, probably about $250,000.
2: What?
0: Wow. And who does he think he's involved with?
1: He thinks he's involved with a female musician of a popular band in Mexico.
2: Okay.
0: And has he video chatted with her, or is this just going back and forth? Is she sending him videos like, I love you and I miss you, and has she needed the money for a tour, or is she sick, or what's the drill?
1: There have been all kinds of things that have happened. She feigns to be miserable with her life and what she's doing and just wants out of it. So there's been money to bring her to his house because the money that she makes is not hers, per se. It belongs to the band. There has been, at one point, she got him involved in Bitcoin.
0: Oh, jeez.
1: There have been... You know, since I can't come to you, can you come on tour with me? Please give me money for all your airfare and your lodging. It's pretty much been one thing after another. And early on in all of this, I actually contacted the manager of the real band and told him what was going on. And he sent me a lovely email response that said, I'm sorry, your son is being scammed. And even despite showing him that,
0: he doesn't believe you.
1: No, he doesn't believe me. He, instead of listening to me, he went and contacted his scammer, who had, you know, the most perfectly logical explanation as to why the manager would write that, because she's in a contract and he doesn't want to let her out, and he's, you know, just a mean guy.
0: This has obviously hurt your relationship with your son.
1: Oh, yes, indeed it has. We go through periods where he's not talking to me at all, so I don't know what's going on. But I do hear from other people, which is the only way I know what's going on. And I just, at this point, I mean, he is an adult. It's not like I can tell him, you know, it's not like he's 10 and I can tell him what to do. But I'm wondering, you know, if he's not interested in... ending this, are there any steps that I can take to protect him? Or, I don't know, sometimes I worry about needing to protect me and all of
0: right.
1: this.
0: Right, yeah. You know, it's really hard because you're caught in a very precarious position.
2: Right.
0: I mean, you know, he's gone as far as him being in love with this woman and giving, I mean, even if you were to say, like, do you video chat with her? Have you ever met her? You're questioning whether or not this is legit, and he may be embarrassed to say that it's not, because, and maybe he truly believes, maybe he's delusional because he believes it, right? I mean,
1: yeah, it's hard to say.
0: And so what you can do is, I don't know if you can get him to a therapist. I don't know what his mental state is, if he would believe that. AARP has a romance scam like helpline that maybe somebody there who's a bona fide counselor could talk to him about this and prove to him. If you want, I'll talk to him. I'll call him. I'm not going to call him on the show. I'll talk to him off the air.
1: I'll happily give you his phone number.
0: And yeah, I mean, if you think that'll help, I'm happy to do that. And just say, hey, you know, this is who I am. And, you know, I see this a lot. And here are five red flags. And let's talk it out. You know, let's spend some time and tell me, you know, show me what you have. Tell me what that makes you believe that she's going to leave the band that she's successful with in Mexico to come live with you here in the United States, or bring you on tour with her, when she doesn't need you, right?
1: Mm-hmm.
0: It's kind of harsh.
1: But true.
0: What
2: the real test is just have him say, okay, that's fine. You have this romance. Do me a favor, though. Let's try not give her any
0: money. And see
2: for
0: if she stays.
2: A period of time.
0: That's a good point.
2: Because the minute the money stops, the romance is going to stop.
0: And these are, you know, these romance scammers, these are master manipulators.
2: Absolutely.
0: I don't know if you've ever seen, Mary, that, you know, they are living in scam compounds and they have quotas and they have to get a certain amount of money from Americans or else they're going to be punished. They're going to have to do push-ups for 2 hours in the sun, you know, or their families may be hurt. Mary, why don't you give the AARP hotline, romance hotline. We'll send you that phone number or call. See if there's anything that they can offer. And again, if you want me to talk directly to your son, I'm happy to do that. So, Andrew, what was your major accomplishment when you were, say, 12 years old?
2: 12?
0: Yes.
2: Nothing. Not getting in trouble at school.
0: Was that it?
2: Yeah. Not getting grounded by my parents. That was a good week.
0: That was right on. So did you do anything like that was extraordinary in your life? Like, you know, I know when I was 12, I was probably like National Honor Society, class president, all that other good stuff. Anything for you?
2: I set my alley on fire in my neighborhood.
0: I'm sorry, your what?
2: My alley.
0: Oh, you did? How'd you do that?
2: A kid and I were setting an old radio on fire, and we grabbed it by the cord and thought we put it out by dipping it in the pool, but that didn't put it out. So when we threw it in the garbage can, one big garbage can set on fire, then another big garbage can set on fire. Yeah, I did that.
0: Did you get in trouble?
2: I was an arsonist. No, I didn't get in trouble because the neighbor that was crushing cans by in the house behind us.
0: What a great neighborhood.
2: He saw us do it, and when the fire department asked, he's like, I didn't see anything.
0: Got nothing.
2: We were like, thank you.
0: Thank you. You want some more cans?
2: He was the greatest.
0: Okay, so we have Manna Jampala with us.
2: Okay.
0: Okay. She's 12 years old, and she is not setting cans on fire in the alley.
2: Missing out.
0: Not
2: she's
0: at all.
2: Missing out.
0: She has developed an AI receptionist. She's written it, and she's here joining us. Hi there, Manna.
3: Hi, Kim. Nice to be here.
0: So I understand that you went to coding camp when you were five. No, I'm just kidding. You went to... How old were you when you learned Python?
3: 9 years old.
0: Oh, so I was close. Okay.
3: Kind of.
2: Now, when you were nine, was this your parents pushing this on you, or is this something you actually had interest in and wanted to do?
3: It was a bit of a mix. Like, I wasn't too interested, but I was interested in technology itself. I found coding a little boring, but my parents still, like, took the time to, like, put me in Python class and camps and stuff. So I, like, grew my confidence, and I started liking coding as well.
2: Okay.
0: And so then you noticed with your dad's business that a lot of the calls were going unanswered. Is that right?
3: Mm-hmm. Yeah, like, the team was small, so they would frequently miss calls and also miss revenue and clients.
0: And so you decided, hey, I can fix that.
3: Mm-hmm, yeah, and I built a basic version of the receptionist.
0: That you call Voxa?
3: Yep.
2: Why Voxa?
3: I don't know. Voxa is actually a Latin term for voice, and I thought it would be pretty suitable. What I didn't realize was that the domain was taken, and there was like a bunch of other Voxas out there. But yeah, I got some. Yeah, that was like basically the origin story of the name. Yeah.
0: I mean, everybody knows that, Android. Oh, it's Latin.
2: I know, but this is for the audience. Of course, I knew what it meant. I was just, you know, you do that sometimes in radio.
0: Oh, I see.
2: I'm not that dumb.
0: Okay. So, so your dad's using it with success?
3: Yep. He's been using it for a few months now, and yeah, it's going great.
0: And so, what are your plans to take Voxa to the next level?
3: Yeah, so right now, after my recent press run with Business Insider and Times of India and stuff, I've gotten a bunch of pilots, so, like, basically clients on their free trial, and we have, like, four or five of those clients right now. So basically the next step, like, the focus for me right now is converting those clients into monthly paying subscribers and then also getting more clients in, like, the next few weeks to set up pilots for them and convert them as well.
0: And so how is Voxa different than any other AI receptionist out there?
3: Mm-hmm. Yeah, so like most AI receptionists, like for example RingCentral, they sound like pretty robotic. And the reason why they sound robotic is their latency, because they run on like bigger infrastructure. It takes like more seconds for them to return with a response after you speak. But because I transferred to this infrastructure, this pipeline that I made myself, our latency is like super fast. So the AI returns like the answer to whatever you said faster. And the thing is, because we were like small, lean, it's just me for now, we have like a bunch, like we're super personalized, meaning that if a client comes, I'll like build them special things just for them, because I have the time and kind of like the ability to do that, because we're small right now. So that's another advantage for clients that join us early. And we also support way more languages than other competitors out there do.
0: Now, man, are you sure you're 12? Because you're like speaking like you're
2: definitely lying.
0: 25.
2: She's definitely lying.
3: I'm pretty sure I'm 12. That's what my birth certificate says.
2: She's worried about converting prospects into clients, and I couldn't even pull off a lemonade stand. You're making me feel you're not doing it. I'm just feeling inadequate right now. It has nothing to do with you.
0: Man, I think you're pretty amazing. I think you are. That's really something. I mean, I'm sitting there, I'm listening to you, and I'm talking to you, and I don't know if you're feeling the same way, Andrew, but I'm like, this is like the next Sam Altman.
2: Seriously. Okay. Absolutely. Where did you get the voice from for your receptionist?
3: Yeah, so we use like this custom STT and TTS, which means speech to text and text to speech, which is what the AI uses to understand and speak back. So we use this niche kind of thing called Sarvam for our Indian languages, and we use we outsource it like from Google and other providers as well, including OpenAI. So it depends on the client and what tone, what experience they want with the agent.
2: I knew I shouldn't ask that question because I wasn't going to understand the answer.
0: I'm looking at your face and you're like going like, whoa, there were like way too many acronyms in there. This is like, sometimes you have to like speak basic, like we have text and then it goes into voice.
2: Oh, I understand now.
0: There we go. So, Manna, what do you say to people that want to just, what do you say to people that will tell you, just go outside and play?
3: Yeah, I get like quite a few people like that. And the thing is, lots of people think I'm missing out on my childhood, but that's not true. So I just tell them maybe that would be like a good thing for some other 12-year-old to do, but not for me. That's like not fun and like just like not for me, you know? I like hanging out with friends, playing soccer. I do normal things. I'm not like a robot. But this business, AI, building stuff, that is a passion of mine, and I like doing that, and like that's kind of up to me, so yeah.
0: Well, Manna, thank you for thanks for telling us all about Voxa and making us all feel like we haven't done anything with our lives.
2: And if you have any other brilliant ideas, come to us before you go to, you know, the media and stuff. Maybe we can be investors.
0: Yeah, there's just, you know, we have this platform that we can just launch you right into.
2: I may not have the intelligence to understand what you're saying, but I have some money. I can help out.
0: Not a lot of money.
2: No,
0: I don't know if you've seen his shoes here, but
2: these are on clouds.
0: Like, let me tell you something, Manna. My father told me this a long time ago when I was about your age. And when I started dating, he said, you know what? You can always tell a man by his shoes.
2: Really?
0: Yeah.
2: Well, what does this say?
0: It says you're a schlub.
2: Oh, all right. Pretty accurate then. Your dad was right.
0: Hey, Manna, best of luck to you. Keep us posted, okay?
3: Mm-hmm. Yeah, of course. Thank you so much.
2: She's so amazing.
0: She really is. Isn't that just phenomenal that she's been able to do that?
2: Just impressive. I want to push my son now.
0: Your son? I'm going to push in mine. Come on, you're twice.

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0: 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All right, so here's the deal, is that scammers are now posing as school nurses, school principals, school headmasters, school coaches, and they are now texting you saying, like, you know, you need to pay for a new uniform.
1: Oh, gosh.
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3: I'm Dr. Anthony Lizowitz, and this is Climate Connections. Oceans cover more than two-thirds of the planet's surface and hold enough water to fill the Grand Canyon more than 300,000 times. And all that water is slowly becoming more acidic. When people burn fossil fuels like oil and gas, it releases carbon dioxide to the atmosphere. The ocean then absorbs about a third of that carbon dioxide, where it mixes with water to form carbonic acid. Since pre-industrial times, the ocean has grown about 30% more acidic as people have burned fossil fuels. This change would not be noticeable to someone at the beach, but ocean acidification harms some marine life. Coral skeletons and oyster and clam shells are made by combining calcium and carbonate ions into a material called calcium carbonate. But when ocean water gets more acidic, there are fewer carbonate ions floating around. That makes it harder for corals to grow and oysters and clams to form shells. As people continue to add carbon to the atmosphere and acidification gets worse, it could threaten some shellfish populations and the livelihoods of the people who harvest them. So preventing that pollution is vital for protecting marine life and coastal communities. Climate Connections is produced by the Yale Center for Environmental Communication. To learn more about climate change, visit climateconnections.org.
4: NBC News Radio, I'm Michael Kastner. Iran has issued a list of demands they say must be met before the Strait of Hormuz is opened. The head of Iran's Supreme National Security Council issued a statement Saturday calling for the U.S. to lift its blockade of the country and withdraw the American military from the region. He also demanded the U.S. lift sanctions, pay war reparations, and end attacks on Iranian allies in the region. This comes as the state of negotiations between the U.S. and Iran remains uncertain. Two deaths have been confirmed in the battle

0: Welcome to Travel with Stephanie Abrams. It's time to talk travel with her traveling companion, David Isby.
1: Welcome to Travel with Stephanie Abrams. I'm David Isby, Stephanie Abrams' traveling companion and producer. Since July 7th, 2002, we've been bringing the world a little closer through fascinating destinations, remarkable people, and unforgettable travel stories. As we begin our 25th year together on the radio, we're taking a look back at some of our favorite interviews and memories. So come along for the ride. The journey continues.
2: It's a joy to have you with us today, and I've been doing my best to keep track of friends around the world and what they're doing and where they're doing it and what they're experiencing to share with us, especially to share with those of my listeners like myself, whose travel has been more limited. And I've been very much focused on sharing with you destinations in the U.S. I mean, you look at the size of some European countries, Liechtenstein, Luxembourg, Andorra, you know, they're the size of a postage stamp. And even bigger destinations compared to those like the Scandinavian countries or the U.K., Ireland, they're still very small compared to what we have in the U.S., traveling Maine to Arizona and Washington, state of Washington, to Florida, and even adding in tropical destinations that are United States territory, not requiring a passport in the Caribbean, the U.S. Virgin Islands and Puerto Rico, the Hawaiian Islands, and even places like American Samoa and Guam. I mean, you know, if you wanted to go to these places, you could travel great distances and never leave the U.S. And so if you're looking at restricting yourself to driving in your own car because that makes you happiest, and note that even with rising gasoline prices, traveling by car is still the least expensive way to go, especially if it's not just you. It's you plus family members, friends, business companions. You put 2, 3, 4 people in a car or SUV or whatever vehicle you're driving around in, you're going to find that the cost for transportation from point A to point B per person, depending on how many nights you need to be on the road to get from your origination point to your destination. And even then, with economy level, very good service, roadside hotels and motels where you can stay very comfortably and very inexpensively, the chances are good that the cost for 3 or 4 people traveling somewhere is going to be less than, especially if it's family or friends where you can share rooms, it's going to be less than it would be to buy airline tickets to go somewhere. And then you've avoided airports and planes. And depending on how confident you are in your own approach to avoiding COVID with vaccinations, masks, whatever, you can make that decision that you can still go places regardless of what's going on, because you can control your own environment if you want to. And so that being said, there are a lot of people going a lot of places and managing to come back healthy. And while I'm very interested in Stay and Play USA, which also helps the economy of the travel and tourism and hospitality industry snap back by keeping the dollars at home, sometimes you have a need or a mission that requires you, for personal or professional reasons, to go somewhere else. And you're going to get in a plane, you're going to go there. And when I hear about somebody who's just gotten in a plane and gone somewhere, especially somewhere exotic, especially somewhere I happen to love and feel confident that if you go to that place, you're going to come home enriched, enhanced, inspired, and uplifted, then I want to get that person on the air with me to share with you. So get into your most comfortable chair if you're at home. Don't get too comfortable if you're driving. And we're going to keep you company so you can sit in with me in a chat we're about to do with my very good friend, the creative vision behind Martello, a media company that has produced a list longer than my arm of visitor center experiences in places globally, many of which are in Ireland, And he is also quite the walking encyclopedia about all things historic, particularly related to Ireland and the UK, but elsewhere as well. And a network around him that has woven him, Mark Leslie, and his family into inner circles of royal settings and politics. And for those of you who have never heard Mark on the air with me, I guess if I just say that his father was first cousin to Winston Churchill, which makes Mark Leslie first cousin once removed. I love explaining how that works to people. But anyway, it does put him in earshot of things that I wouldn't know about if I didn't know him. And so he has a very special connection to Malta, a destination I adore. And it's one of the few destinations in the world that if I didn't live in the U.S., I would look at living in Malta. In fact, an ideal life for me would be to split my time between Malta and the Republic of Ireland. I think that would be a grand way to live. And Mark has already been the creative genius behind three exhibits in Malta, one at Fort St. Angelo, one at the Science Museum there, and another at a special exhibit created at Malta's Museum of Fine Arts in coordination with when the EU debuted its first City of Culture Award, and that was given to Valletta, the capital city of Malta. And so I have seen the exhibit at Fort St. Angelo. I wish I had known when we were in Malta that time that there was an exhibit that Martello and Mark Leslie were responsible for at the Science Museum. I wasn't even aware there was a Science Museum because it wasn't on our very full agenda. And this was in 2017, and it wasn't until 2019, I want to say, that the discussions about the Museum of Fine Arts in Malta even came into being. So when I get to Malta next, I have things I have to catch up on. But I learned a couple of months back that Mark Leslie was planning, having been asked to guide a group of very fancy pants people in the art world and architecture world around Malta and show them the ins and outs of things they might otherwise not get to see. And that just took place a couple of weeks back. And I wanted to hear all about his experience, but I thought, you know, why should I just hear all this? And you miss out on it. Because I think you're going to find it as fascinating as I know I will. And we're going to do that right after this.
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2: 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So on the line with us, live from Dunleary, a suburban residential community abutting the downtown area of Dublin town center in County Dublin, Ireland, is my good friend Mark Leslie, world traveler. So you're back. How was your trip to Malta?
3: Well, absolutely magical, because I think Stephanie hasn't known the place as long as I have, but when she did go there, it was a discovery. I very fortuitously have had the great good fortune to be involved, as you referred to three very different major projects. And the island is so unique. It's such a central part in world history. Four amazing occasions, moments in history, when the harbour in Malta, the Grand Harbour, which is a sort of wonder of the world, the most heavily fortified harbour in the world, completely changed the course of events. And with the first occasion being the Punic War, which was a fight to the death between Carthage and Rome, was won when the Romans realized that Malta held the key, that they could use Malta to leapfrog from Italy to Africa and defeat Hannibal in his front of his own hometown of Africa. So control of Malta was critical to the bloodiest war in classical history.
2: Well, we're going to take a quick commercial break and come right back, because I need to pick up with those Punic Wars, even though it's not something we would be flying over to be a spectator at. Stay with me, everybody. Stephanie Abrams here. We'll be right back.
4: Greetings, Stephanie. This is David Cohen from New York City and the Centric Hyatt Wall Street Hotel, wishing you the best and can't wait for you to come and visit, spend some time with us, experience downtown New York and New York City all over again. 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
5: My name is Eamon O'Quee. I'm a Chachta Dála, or TD, which means a messenger to Dáil Éireann, which is our national parliament. Come to Ireland. Ireland is good in every season. It might rain, but the sun always follows the rain. We'd love to see you in Ireland sometime in 2022.
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1: Long before our current Pennsylvania Turnpike, there was the Chambersburg to Bedford Turnpike, Route 30, today. Established in 1815, tolls paid to develop this road that cut travel time from Philadelphia to Pittsburgh to only 3 days. Plentiful goods were now coming into our community via the Conestoga wagon, the tractor-trailer of its day. But when a new railroad provided a cheaper way to haul freight, Conestoga traffic dropped significantly. To make up the difference, the Turnpike Company raised tolls significantly on the general public. Farmers along the turnpike started building shunpikes, little side roads that conveniently bypassed the toll booth. In 1902, turnpike officials moved Bedford's toll booth to thwart a shunpike built by Friends Cove farmers. The farmers responded by burning down the turnpike's wooden bridge. Toll collections were stopped in 1903, and within 20 years, the old turnpike became part of the Lincoln Highway, a big part of small-town America.
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4: 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Yankee Candle Village in South Deerfield, Mass., where families come for the candles and stay for the fun. Take the Mass Pike to I-91, exit 24.
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2: On the line with me from Dunleary in County Dublin, Ireland, is my very good friend Mark Leslie, the guiding light and visionary behind so many visitors' attractions worldwide. Many of them in Ireland, but I've actually seen visitors' attractions he has presented as far away as, I'm going to say it's Nagoya, Japan, where the World Expo took place a bunch of years ago, and Mark was responsible for the Ireland Pavilion's display. It was gorgeous, interesting, amazing. And he's just come back from Malta. You know, you were talking about how the history of Malta goes back something like 10,000 years or whatever. And the Romans and the Carthaginians. But, you know, I remember when you said the words Punic Wars, I remember in World History, which was the name of the class, World History 1 in high school in New York City, discussions about the Punic Wars, and in no way did the classroom lectures or the textbook presentations create any sense of place in the world and of Malta as a strategic place. I mean, maybe they mentioned the word and it just didn't stick in my brain, and that's because it wasn't really developed into something real. And Malta is such a real place.
5: Anyone wants to understand why so many cataclysmic world events have taken place in and around Malta, because as you rightly point out, it's one of the most historic places on the planet. That tiny island, but it has buildings dating back 10,000 years, possibly the oldest buildings, certainly claims to be the oldest buildings in the world from its prehistoric megalithic culture. But its central role in history went right up to the secession of the Cold War, when Gorbachev and President Bush met in Malta, both turning up in warships, to agree the sort of end of the previous world order and to hopefully, as they hoped at the time, cement a new world order in friendship with Russia and America. Now, obviously, 25 years on, the world's taken another turn, you know, for the worst on that front. But Malta witnessed the, if you look at a map of the Mediterranean, think of it like a figure of eight. And where the lines intersect in the middle, the narrow point, which is a choke point between Libya and Italy, sticking right down like a boot. And in that narrow channel that connects the Eastern Med to the Western Med is a rocky island with one of the finest natural harbours in the world, very easy defendable, so that not only was it big enough for the galley fleets of the Carthaginians and the ancient Phoenicians, not only was it big enough for the British Royal Navy in the 18th century, it was big enough for Britain's World War One and World War Two battle fleets to be sheltered by this rocky island. So that harbour and various successive sieges of Malta led to world-changing moments. You know, Suleiman, the Knights of Malta, who everyone's heard of, were expelled from Rhodes in the Eastern Mediterranean and were given the rocky, dry island of Malta because it wasn't much use to anyone else without thinking about the strategy. Suleiman the Magnificent, the greatest Ottoman leader, realized that Malta being in the hands of the infidels, the Christians, would mean he could never dominate the Mediterranean. So he made it one of the aims, the climax of his reign, to besiege Malta. And 500 knights of Malta, who were often the slightly rough younger sons of aristocratic families from all over Europe, who were just sent away to Malta to keep them out of the trouble. But 500 rather elderly knights in armor, in rusty armor, held off 50,000 Bashi Bazouks, you know, the elite troops of the whole Ottoman Empire, in an unbelievable siege, in much the same way that Malta in the Second World War was the unsinkable aircraft carrier that the Allies had in the middle of the Mediterranean, which allowed Eisenhower to base himself there and plot the invasion of Sicily and then Italy and North Africa, you know. The Second World War and America's active combat in Europe began in the Mediterranean, with Malta as the unsinkable aircraft carrier, which allowed the fuel to get from the Middle East to keep the Americans and the British forces refueled in the Mediterranean in the Second World War. And because of that role, for 340 days in succession, Malta withstood an air attack of the combined Italian and Luftwaffe air forces of Italy and Germany. And each day of the attack, as many bombs fell on Grand Harbor and Malta as in the whole of the Pearl Harbor.
2: We're going to be right back. Don't leave me.

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5: NBC News Radio, I'm Michael Kastner. Wildfires are burning millions of acres across the West. In Oregon, the National Guard has been deployed to help fight the Grasshopper Fire, which has grown to 54,000 acres near Mount Hood. In southern Oregon, one man has died battling the Wright Spring Fire in Klamath County. Over 2 million acres have burned across Oregon so far this summer. And 2 deaths have been confirmed in the battle to contain a massive wildfire burning in central Utah. The National Interagency Fire Center says a pilot and a crew member died early Friday when their helicopter crashed while fighting a wildfire near the town of Richfield. The identities of those killed have not been released.
6: What is happening to me?
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5: 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The fourth film in the Tom Holland-led franchise is looking to make around $150 to $160 million in its second weekend. Michael Kastner, NBC News Radio.
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6: For your Sunday, we'll have sunny skies throughout the day, giving us a high near 78 and northwest winds around 6 miles per hour. Overnight, partly cloudy, with a low around 58. For tomorrow, we have a mostly sunny day ahead of us, bringing us a high near 79 and a low around 59. And finally for Tuesday, another day filled with sunshine, high near 79.
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3: I'm thrilled to have on the line my very dear friend Mark Leslie, live from Dunleary in County Dublin, Ireland, talking about Malta today, and we're going to get into his recent trip of a week or so ago to Malta. But for those of you who have seen the film The Promise, which is, the screenplay is written really as a love story triangle about the very serious subject of the Armenian genocide, a film that was not permitted to be made in Turkey because they didn't want anything to do with it. But if you see the film, near the end, the fellow that's the journalist gets out and comes back with reinforcements to help the folks who need to get out of Turkey. And he's standing on the deck of a ship, and his back is toward, well, his face is facing the camera. So over what is his right shoulder, but when you're looking at him, it's his left side. If you look as the ship sails into the harbor to go and fetch the people they're trying to rescue who are going to be annihilated, you will see Fort St. Angelo. And you'll know it because it's on the tip of this island. It's very sandy-colored stone. And it's right over his shoulder. When you're looking at his face, it's over the left side of him, even though that would be his right shoulder, so I don't want to confuse you. When you go to Malta, make sure you go to Fort St. Angelo and visit the visitor's attraction there that explains about 10,000 years of history of Malta, which was created by a company called Martello, of which Mark Leslie is the founder, CEO, and visionary behind everything that company's ever done. So how did you, I know you've had, you know, all these connections for years now with Malta,
8: well,
3: having done these things.
8: I can think of over a dozen major movies that have been filmed in or around Malta, from The Count of Monte Cristo, you know, to the Hussein movie, you know, about the feud within Saddam Hussein, to The Gladiator, you know.
3: Well, also, the Billy Midnight Express, the Billy Hayes story, which is a cult film about the young fellow from Long Island, New York. And I can remember when it hit the newspapers, the local newspaper there is Newsday. And it was like a hometown boy gets caught up. He tried smuggling some drugs out of Turkey with him, and he got caught exiting Turkey and wound up in a Turkish prison. And may I tell you, if you think it's rotten to be in a prison in the United States, That's like going to the Hilton Hotel compared to what you'll experience if you get locked up in a foreign prison, particularly in Turkey. And so that film was also filmed in Malta. And
8: well, from Malta has huge history for the movie buff, because they'll recognize so many plots. It's used in so many films as an all-purpose, you know, Middle Eastern setting. Lots of films supposedly set in Israel or Palestine or Iraq or Syria have been filmed in Malta.
3: It wasn't also Middle Eastern. What's the Irish film? Was it Ryan's Daughter? One of the Irish films was filmed in Malta also. In fact, I think my very good friend Narsi Kalamata was on the Malta Film Commission during the time that, during the Billy Hayes film, I know for sure, but I think also the other one, but I'm almost positive Ryan's Daughter was filmed in Malta. And you see also, there's another film that I can't remember the name of it, but Narsi told me to see this film. And the reason I watched it was this little anecdote he told me about it. So I have to dig it out and tell you what the film was. The film was made in Ireland. And at the end of the film, they're supposed to get in a little boat and sail somewhere. But it was raining and raining. And I want to say, is it John Ford, the director?
8: I'm not a film buff, so you're right out of my comfort zone.
3: I'll have to go.
8: I'm sure you're right.
3: I'll have to come back and give everybody all the facts. But yeah. As they were trying to get the last part filmed in Ireland, where the rest of the film was made, and they were supposed to go out in this little boat, and it was raining and raining and pouring and raining some more, and finally the director said, "We got to go someplace sunny so we can finish this scene." So they didn't bring that boat, I think. They rebuilt the boat in Malta. The crew, everybody flew to Malta. And you see them at the seaside with the boat in Ireland. And it's edited in to continue. And there suddenly you're in the sunshine in Malta, but you're supposed to still think you're in Ireland. And all the people are getting in the boat and sailing off. And so I just...
8: Could well have been Ryan's Daughter, because they had terrible bad luck with the weather when they did film Ryan's Daughter back 50 years ago or whenever it was. I read quite an entertaining book about that. But what I'm saying is the real events, not the movie events, you know, the actual history of Malta is so much bigger, better, and more exciting than just about any fictional film of the many fine fictional films that have been filmed in Malta, because it is a wonderful... You know, they're very welcoming to the movie industry and many good films. And I'm often sitting watching a film because, I know where I am. You know, I'm in the town square in Burgu in Malta, or I'm on the ramparts of Fort San Angelo, or I'm on the quayside, you know. And it's masquerading to be Marseille or, you know, Haifa or whatever. Right. But the actual true story of Malta... is so fascinating, because if you think in the classical world, Europe was divided up with Mediterranean city-states. Almost every island in the Med was an independent island. You know, Sicily was an independent kingdom. Sardinia was an independent. Corsica, they were all little independent countries. And one by one, they got mopped up by much bigger mainland countries, sucked them into their empires, and sort of overran their identities. And 2,000 years later, Malta is the only Mediterranean island that is an independent state, you know, with its own constitution, flag, and language. So it's the only surviving city-state, because really it is not much bigger than a city on a state, and a fascinating city, because it's the grandfather of New York and San Francisco, medieval cities in the Arabic and the European world tended to be laid out by meandering pack donkeys, you know, without straight streets. The Renaissance people had dreamed of creating a perfect city with cross-town and uptown, like the New York grid of long, thin city plots, so that it was much easier to orient yourself. And they didn't get a chance to build anything like that in one go till, out of guilt, nobody came to the help of the Knights of Malta. They had to hold off the whole army and navy and hordes of Suleiman the Magnificent, who was determined to use Malta as his stepping stone to dominate Europe and make Europe all part of the Ottoman Empire. And having failed to give them the military aid, this sounds familiar, that they needed, having created to create a no-fly zone over Malta against the Ottomans, they felt very guilty because they thought that the Knights didn't stand a chance and that they would be overrun in the first few days by the Turks. And when they put up a magnificent defence for many, many months, the money came pouring in afterwards, saying, sorry, we didn't turn up to help you. But to make it up for you, please accept a huge amount of money and gold from us now. And the Maltese used that because their ancient city on Malta had been overlooked by hills from which artillery could shoot down on them, particularly from a central hill beside the harbour called Mount Sybaris. They said, we're going to build a brand new city all in one go, a perfect city of the future, and we're going to build it on Mount Sybaris. So anyone looking at a town plan of Mount Sybaris said, hey, this looks very like the town plan of Manhattan. So in terms of urban planning, the city of beautiful city of Valletta, in terms of its street plan, is the father or grandfather of cities like New York, being on an oblong regular grid plan, and slightly San Francisco-like, because it was a very hilly, rocky site. Some of the streets go up and down very steeply. But they then had magnificent artillery ramparts around the whole new city and around the whole harbour, so that they'd never be caught with their sort of caught napping again. And Malta, Valletta is so dramatic because you cross the harbour. They still have the traditional gondola-like boats built in the, made in the style of the ancient Phoenician ships, you know, with the eye of Osiris on it, very distinctive prows and sterns. And to get into the city of Malta from the harbour, you literally have to go up a 300-foot external lift that goes from sea level to city level to show you how precipitous, you know, and what an impregnable site they picked for building their replacement city to replace the one that was sort of besieged by the Turks. And in doing it, they tunneled underground with all these bomb-proof shelters so that Malta was able to withstand 340 days of continuous air attack by the Germans and Italians, and then became the U.S. Mediterranean Fleet's headquarters for the whole Eastern Mediterranean and Black Sea. So you go into these war rooms, the Lascaris war rooms, which was the situation room, the granddaddy of all situation rooms for the Second World War siege, and then has lairs underground for the NATO Mediterranean headquarters, which the local historian buffs are still sort of excavating, and they'll be opened in years to come. But on the way down to these levels, you pass the chambers where all the galley slaves, you know, were kept, because the Grand Harbour in Malta had giant chains that they could pull that were on the bottom of the sea that would seal the harbour off. So the Knights of Malta were able to have their whole galley fleet safely snuggled into this harbour. But they sort of lost the run of themselves and built so many layers of artillery fortification that Napoleon Bonaparte realised he had to have Malta if he was ever going to defeat the British in the Mediterranean. And he worked out that it would take 200,000 soldiers to defend all of the guns and man all of the guns that Malta had. So he picked a spot where they couldn't see nobody much on duty. And I think 40 French soldiers plus a stepladder climbed up in an undefended spot and captured the Grand Knight of Malta. So the French took it despite all the layers of fortification.
4: Well, you know, one of the interesting things about a visit to Malta is that while you point out Malta being its own state has the Maltese language, because of 180 years of British occupation of Malta, where in fact in every documentary on Queen Elizabeth II, you see that the happiest part of her marriage was before she became queen, and she was a housewife with Prince Philip, where he was stationed in Malta. And because of that,
3: the Brits in being in Malta for more than a century and a half, everybody there speaks English. So it's marvelous. We're going to take a quick commercial break. We'll be right back. Don't leave me.

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1: On the line with me, live from Dunleary in County Dublin, Ireland, is my very good friend Mark Leslie, who has just come back from leading a small merry band of people steeped in the art world to Malta in order to visit the fineries there, both in architecture, in art. Actually, I have to add cuisine and just about everything else, because for me, the best description of Malta is that if Paris and Vienna were to go racing at high speeds toward one another, and they collided, and there was an explosion of the two destinations of Paris and Vienna, the fallout when it fell to the ground would be Malta, because you have all this, and not just Vienna, throw in Dresden in Germany. You have all this Rococo architecture and architecture of many different periods, and everything about it is glorious. The food is glorious. The art is glorious. And the fact that you can go there and with no difficulty communicate with the local people in English, that's a plus for me, because you get so much more out of a destination when you don't have to go through drawings and play Pictionary and charades in order to communicate when you don't know the language, although there are all kinds of techie things you can use now where you speak into it in English and it'll translate it for somebody else into whatever language you need. So give us a couple of minutes on what did you do and who were you with in Malta, Mark?
4: Well, I was very privileged. I was with some very feisty and energetic sort of 85-year-olds, mostly retired, but famous connoisseurs and curators in their own right. We had Chris Phillips, the former design and art editor from the New York Times. We had Elaine Ellis, who runs a very distinguished art and culture tours sort of all over Europe, mainly interested in the arts and crafts movement. And we had Peyton Skipworth, who's a very distinguished art connoisseur from London. And all of them admitted saying we'd heard of Malta because of their fantastic Caravaggios in St. John's Cathedral. And that was the only thing they really knew about Malta. But when they got there and found themselves in this amazing Renaissance city of honey-coloured stone, positioned dramatically around this extraordinary sort of Helm's Deep harbour, and so many layers of history visible, from the sort of prehistoric temples to the Arabic fortress that became Fort San Angelo, the centrepiece of the whole city and the national icon, but with statues of Queen Victoria and red telephone boxes dating from 200 years of British rule, and a Maltese armed forces that wear archaic sort of Victorian British uniforms and fire the noon gun at 12, you know, to announce the times, and actually captured so much equipment from the Turks from the great siege of 1560 that they can put on full dress military.

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1: Of Grand Fenwick set on a rocky island in the middle of the Mediterranean, you know, with beautiful descendants of the Phoenicians, you know, lovely, exotic, large-eyed Mediterranean folk, but they're all called George and Jim and Jeff, speak fluent English, and are convinced that they're British, you know.
2: Yes.
1: So it's very surreal and wonderful. It's a sort of something marvellously 1950s about it. It's a sort of parallel universe, you know.
2: Well,
1: several periods of history seem to be mashed together all at the same time.
2: You mentioned
1: it's
2: the
1: very
2: statue.
1: Hard to describe.
2: You mentioned the statue of Victoria. There's a statue of Victoria in Malta, in Valletta, front of the Biblioteca, which apparently has, like Trinity College's library, many first editions of, you know, 500-year-old books and whatnot. And right across from it, there is a marvelous little restaurant there. And just walk right across the little street to the restaurant, and you walk in, you think you are in a pastry shop and restaurant in Vienna. We've run out of time this hour. I want to thank you so much for joining us. This was grand, and I'm glad you went and got home safely. Stay with me, everybody. More to come. This is Stephanie Abrams, and we're flying high.
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4: Alternative Talk 1150 AM KKNW. It's Joey J here once again with another weekly movie minute where we all just gotta take our shot in reaching an all-important goal. And the first of two prime examples lies within what's best described as The Purge, but frisky and not murderous in One Night Only.
5: Finding love is hard enough. Try doing it on the one night a year single people were legally allowed to have sex. I hate this night.
4: It's Monica Barbaro crossing parallel tracks with Callum Turner on the one night of the year where non-marital sex is allowed, and the more they meet, the more they find themselves connecting, for better or worse. Considering director Will Gluck's track record, it's still kind of a shocker he can surpass his previous game and lean into the cheesiness of a bonkers concept as much as its genuineness, taking the typical rom-com out of its box and maybe thinking a bit more sci-fi as it goes. Also vying for long-term staying power, the Broken Lizard Boys back again for Vermont-based madness in Super Troopers 3.
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8: Here I come, babe!
9: I'm gonna stop this wedding.
4: Kevin Haverman is Farva, and he's about to get hitched to his best friend's sister, played by Hannah Simone, thus igniting a mission for the bestie to stop that wedding, knowing she could do so much better. While the Lizards find and maintain a firm penchant for a cohesive story, it still takes a step back from what they could do before, with any sort of comedic consistency now lagging behind. They're good for a few fun moments here and there, so this test of their legacy isn't entirely for naught. It's just when they're at peak form and unworried about the cold hand of aging, you wish there could have been more of that spirit to go around. Most fans should still be pleased nonetheless. Both comedies arrive in theaters this weekend, and this is Joey J for KKNW.
10: NBC News Radio, I'm Michael Kastner. In Oregon, the National Guard is helping battle a grasshopper fire near Mount Hood, which has grown to 54,000 acres. One person has died fighting the Wright Spring Fire in southern Oregon, where more than 2 million acres have burned this summer. And two people are dead as crews battle a massive wildfire in central Utah. More from Jim Forbes.
11: The National Interagency Fire Center says a pilot and a crew member died early Friday when their helicopter crashed while fighting a wildfire near the town of Richfield. Their identities have not been released. Utah Governor Spencer Cox shared his condolences.
10: In Southern California, crews are working to protect homes from a wildfire near Burbank. And in British Columbia, thousands have been ordered to evacuate as a fast-moving wildfire nearly doubled in size overnight. Former President Biden's cancer has spread. More from Lisa Taylor.
12: That's according to his son, Hunter Biden, who gave an update on his father's health during a wide-ranging interview with the BBC on Friday. Hunter Biden got emotional when discussing his father's health. He said the cancer has metastasized into his bones and further, and added it's very painful and it's very debilitating in many respects. The 83-year-old former president revealed his cancer diagnosis in May of last year, just months after his time in the White House ended. I'm Lisa Taylor.
10: Five people have died in Louisiana from a rare flesh-eating bacteria.

0: bacteria. State health officials say 9 cases have been reported in the state. All 9 patients had underlying health conditions and were infected after their wounds were exposed to seawater. And the family of Perez Hilton says the celebrity blogger is in serious condition at the Florida hospital that he's staying in and will require surgery. Hilton was rushed to a hospital last week after he live-streamed a TikTok that appeared to show him covered in blood and cutting himself with a knife at his Miami home. Michael Kastner, NBC News Radio. NBC News Radio, I'm Michael Kastner. In Oregon, the National Guard is helping battle a grasshopper fire near Mount Hood, which has grown to 54,000 acres. One person has died fighting the Wright Spring Fire in southern Oregon, where more than 2 million acres have burned this summer. And 2 people are dead as crews battle a massive wildfire in central Utah. More from Jim Forbes.
1: The National Interagency Fire Center says a pilot and a crew member died early Friday when their helicopter crashed while fighting a wildfire near the town of Richfield. Their identities have not been released. Utah Governor Spencer Cox shared his condolences.
0: In Southern California, crews are working to protect homes from a wildfire near Burbank. And in British Columbia, thousands have been ordered to evacuate as a fast-moving wildfire nearly doubled in size overnight. Former President Biden's cancer has spread. More from Lisa Taylor.
2: That's according to his son, Hunter Biden, who gave an update on his father's health during a wide-ranging interview with the BBC on Friday. Hunter Biden got emotional when discussing his father's health. He said the cancer has metastasized into his bones and further, and added it's very painful and it's very debilitating in many respects. The 83-year-old former president revealed his cancer diagnosis in May of last year, just months after his time in the White House ended. I'm Lisa Taylor.
0: 5 people have died in Louisiana from a rare flesh-eating bacteria. State health officials say 9 cases have been reported in the state. All 9 patients had underlying health conditions and were infected after their wounds were exposed to seawater. And the family of Perez Hilton says the celebrity blogger is in serious condition at the Florida hospital that he's staying in and will require surgery. Hilton was rushed to a hospital last week after he live-streamed a TikTok that appeared to show him covered in blood and cutting himself with a knife at his Miami home. Michael Kastner, NBC News Radio.
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6: And now for your alternative talk weather outlook. For your Sunday, we'll have sunny skies throughout the day, giving us a high near 78 and northwest winds around 6 miles per hour. Overnight, partly cloudy with a low around 58. For tomorrow, we have a mostly sunny day ahead of us, bringing us a high near 79 and a low around 59. And finally for Tuesday, another day filled with sunshine, high near 79.
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0: Welcome to Travel with Stephanie Abrams. It's time to talk travel with her traveling companion, David Isby.
1: Welcome to Travel with Stephanie Abrams. I'm David Isby, Stephanie Abrams' traveling companion and producer. Since July 7th, 2002, we've been bringing the world a little closer through fascinating destinations, remarkable people, and unforgettable travel stories. As we begin our 25th year together on the radio, we're taking a look back at some of our favorite interviews and memories. So come along for the ride. The journey continues.
2: We were talking with my very good friend Mark Leslie about Malta, and there was so much to talk about that there were things we just didn't get into, and I thought it would be a good idea to invite him this hour to just focus on one particular place they visited and to focus on where they stayed and the neighborhood in which they stayed, which I think you should know about. And so I want to remind you, if you missed any part of today's show or any show, you can go to sabrams.net and go to our podcasts or our archived audio, where you'll find show notes and you can catch up on anything you've missed. 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
2: On the phone with me from Ireland is the barely returned from Malta, Mark Leslie, who is up to his neck in all things historic, and particularly into interpreting the history of places and the finery of what destinations have to offer into visitor center experiences, something that he has won more awards than I can count for his work. And I am thrilled to have Mark on the line with us again, so that we can continue a conversation we started about a group of a little merry band of people interested in art and architecture and history. And he guided this group through Malta. And in that process, Mark made some decisions about the best place for this group to stay. And he shared the information with me, and I said, you know, my audience really needs to know about this. So, Mark, why don't you repeat for my audience's benefit what it is that about the place you chose to stay? First of all, what is the location?
3: I had the privilege of working on three major projects in Malta over a 10-year period. So I was back, forward, up and down. And in the course of my work, my government client put me up in this hotel and that place and this other hotel somewhere else, different spots in the island. But my experience made me I had enough time off exploring Malta myself because of the historic nature of our projects to discover that the two most wonderful places on Malta are the historic Renaissance city of Valletta, which is a completely intact city built all in one go in the 1560s. But it was built to replace the old medieval city of Burgoo. So Grand Harbour on Malta has a wonderful Valletta on one side with all its historic museums and palaces and statues. But on the other side, three finger-like promontories stick out into the harbour, and they're known as the Three Cities. And one of them, the tip of it, is Fort Sant'Angelo, but the city of Fort Sant'Angelo was defending is called Burgoo, or after the Great Turkish Siege, Burgoo Victoriosa, because it's the most victorious place where they saw off this fantastic sort of El Cid-like siege. And people don't realize that the city is still there, intact, apart from the odd shell hole and shrapnel from the Turkish siege. And it's full of these wonderful late medieval and early Renaissance houses that people still live, a very typical Maltese, ordinary sort of working class way of life. They have street markets where you buy your vegetables, and they have a flea market where you can get other odds and ends. And it's away from the flashy nightclubs and modern hotels of Sliema on the other side of Valletta. It has an even more historic feel than Valletta itself. So in my last few trips to Malta, and especially this most recent one, when I brought my friends from New York, I said, we won't stay in a hotel, we'll rent a traditional Maltese house. And most of them are quite palatially, you know, they have a gracious grand stone staircase going up them, palatial sort of classical rooms. There's no timber on Malta, so all of the beams are stone. And then they usually have an altano, a sort of roof garden on the roof, in the way that houses in Venice do. And you have stunning views of all of the historic monuments just on the other side of the harbour. And they still use the traditional gondolas, the ancient, ancient Phoenician-style boats with boatmen who'll bring you anywhere you want to go on Valletta or Malta. You know, they have a sort of a gondola taxi rank. And whereas it would take 2 hours in bumper-to-bumper traffic to go around the sort of industrial bypass to get from Bergu round to Sliema or Valletta, you're there in 5 or 10 minutes on these boats that have been the traditional taxis of Malta for probably 2,000 years, judging by the style and design of the boats.
2: Well, no kidding, and because so, we actually had the opportunity to take one of those gondola trips, and I pretty much, it's short. It takes no time to get from one side to the other. But I have to tell you, I held my breath hoping that the fellow that was handling the paddle oar knew what he was doing, and we weren't going to wind up in the drink.
3: Because he stands up like a Venetian gondola, but with two oars rather than one.
2: Yes, yes.
3: But you can hire the guy for the duration, saying, here's our, you know, phone number, be on standby for the day, bring us to this historic monument there, hang about because we're going to the Science Museum on the next peninsula. At lunchtime, be there, and we'll go across to Valletta and bring us to this seafood restaurant, and then bring us on a tour around the other harbour. So you can pick your man, and he'll be, like the way taxi drivers in India are, he'll be your guy for the whole 4 days, and he'd be on standby. We'd give him notice the day before, saying, tomorrow we want to go to this place, that place, and the other place, and he'd show up. You know,
2: yeah, and taxi drivers
3: bring us wherever we wanted.
2: Yeah, we've done that in a number of cities, but the one that comes to mind when you mention that was in Istanbul, where I was on a 12-day cruise with my son, who was 14 years old at the time, and he had had enough of these motor coaches of 50 people being taken off the cruise ship and driven around and waiting for people and whatever. We had the days and days of that, and he said, I can't do it again, so let's just hire a taxi. And I was a little concerned, a woman traveling alone with her 14-year-old in Istanbul, of just hiring a taxi. But we got, he said, don't worry, I'm here. So since I had my protector,
3: are very gracious and well-mannered people.
2: Well, regrettably, I when I asked him for his name, so if I wanted to recommend him or use him again, he said his name was Mohammed. But most of them are named Mohammed, so that didn't, it's like saying my name's John Smith. So but we hired him for the day, and he was marvelous. And it's, you know, we'd go to the mosque and come out.
3: And they know all of the offbeat stories. The cab drivers of every city do.
2: Yes, the marvelous.
3: In the same way that the boatmen of Malta know so many, you know, interesting little snippets.
2: Yes.
3: You know, you can have no, they combine being a convenient conveyance to being guides for free, you know, because they don't even charge for that aspect.
2: And
3: they'll
2: his
3: share
2: English
3: their
2: was
3: knowledge
2: wonderful.
3: Of the folklore and the customs, you know.
2: Right.
3: And several of my taxis that I've used over the years when they're not ferrying a tourist around, they're bringing their family here in their area. So they said, because you've got me on sort of standby, you don't mind meeting my family while I bring my daughter off to meet her fiancé here, or meet my wife, I've got to bring her there. So I got to know the boatman and sort of partake in the whole of his family life with this relative going here, and met, therefore, you know, chatting not just to him, but chatting to various family members that he was bringing here, there, and everywhere in the course of his gondoliering, you know.
2: Well, I understand that you very much liked and enjoyed the villa that you and your group hired out as a kind of vacation rental home.
3: Yes.
2: Does it have a name that you recall?
3: Well, over the years, I've been in several, but the one that I was last in, and all of them I'd recommend, but the one that we on this trip was called the Palazzetto, PALZZETTA, or double T-O, you know, and you could look it up, and it was on a Airbnb site called Verbo, V-R-B-O.
2: Oh, it's vacation rental by owner. That's what it stands for, vacation rental.
3: But there were other houses that we could have rented just as good on other sites like Airbnb or even just booking.com. You know, it just the position of it and the availability, we picked that one. But on past trips, you know, I've rented very comfortable but equally traditional, less grandiose one. And on one occasion, a whole like medieval castle. It was like a Norman. And when I said, when does this house date from? And they said, oh, the 12th century, you know. Oh, right. You know, I said, no wonder it looks like a medieval parcel. And they're all in and around that Burgu, they call the Three Cities area. And if you're not worried, if you're frightened of the gondolas that they're going to tip you over, since I've been going to Malta, they now have a fast water bus that shuttles on the half hour backwards and forwards between the three old cities and the new city, you know, 1560, of Valletta. So it's, you know, if for some reason your guy hasn't turned up, you can always go for €2 on the bus. And the bus, the water bus ticket includes the amazing lift that brings you 300 feet up out of the moat and into the city of Valletta.
2: Commonly called the

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1: Long before our current Pennsylvania Turnpike, there was the Chambersburg to Bedford Turnpike, Route 30, today. Established in 1815, tolls paid to develop this road that cut travel time from Philadelphia to Pittsburgh to only 3 days. Plentiful goods were now coming into our community via the Conestoga wagon, the tractor-trailer of its day. But when a new railroad provided a cheaper way to haul freight, Conestoga traffic dropped significantly. To make up the difference, the Turnpike Company raised tolls significantly on the general public. Farmers along the turnpike started building shunpikes, little side roads that conveniently bypassed the toll booth. In 1902, turnpike officials moved Bedford's toll booth to thwart a shunpike built by Friends Cove farmers. The farmers responded by burning down the turnpike's wooden bridge. Toll collections were stopped in 1903, and within 20 years, the old turnpike became part of the Lincoln Highway, a big part of small-town America.
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2: On the line with me, live from Ireland, is my very good friend Mark Leslie, who you know well from, oh my gosh, his being a regular on Travel with Stephanie Abrams and Traveling Feet, Travelers 411, and Travel TV with Stephanie Abrams, where you'll find him if you go to sabrams.net, sabrams.net. Scroll down the page to Stephanie's Corona Voyage, and you will find Mark in vlogs, I'm going to say 6 and 7 or 7 and 8, I've forgotten which, at least one of them or two of them. One is called Deserted Dublin, and you will find him in that one. And I so just schmooze around there, and you're going to find him giving us insights of a ghost town that truly Dublin town center was, with ghost buses and ghost trains. It just was horrifying going back to March and April and May of 2020 in the height of the COVID epidemic and the lockdown, during which we were in lockdown in County Antrim in Northern Ireland. Know that because we got caught in the mid of March, 3 days before our return to the U.S. when the airlines decided they weren't going to run anymore. So we spent 5 months in Ireland that I wouldn't give back for all the tea in China or all the money in Fort Knox. All the gold there. My husband is shaking his head. Maybe he'd give it back for that. No, would not give back that experience. But I really would love to hear about your experience of at Casa Rocca Piccola, the home of the Marquis Nicholas, Marquis de Piro. And he,
5: yes.
2: When we visited there, we got to one of the rooms in his marvelous house that you can visit, and there are fees associated with admission, but it is well worth it, people. And we got to a room, and there was a bust of Winston Churchill. And I looked at it and said, why is there a bust of Winston Churchill here? And Nicholas explained it to me. And then I said, you have to meet my very dear friend, Mark Leslie, who is first cousin once removed of Winston Churchill. His father, Desmond Leslie, was first cousin of Winston. And I've got to get you guys together. Well, that was in March of 2017. So it took 5 years, almost to the day, to get you and Nicholas, Marquis de Piro, together. So tell me about that.
5: Well, I'm very grateful to you, Stephanie, because I was so busy in my rushing around working on the projects in Malta. I never actually heard of this guy or even of his remarkable palace. And Valletta is a fantastic city with wonders, including the St. John's Cathedral with all the Caravaggios and the wonderful palace of the Grand Master on the main central square that has the whole history and every battle, sea battle, land battle fought by the Knights of Malta painted on the floors, wall and ceiling, along with having the complete collection of armour and weapon from those historical periods. But not far, just down the street, much more anonymous, it doesn't have the great street press, but is nevertheless a palace on a similar scale with three or four levels of beautiful staterooms packed with the art treasures collected by an aristocratic family, the De Piros, who were landholders on Malta before even the knights arrived in the 16th century, one of the traditional landowning families, and has the great good luck to have remained in the hands of the family that built the palazzo, collected all the stuff, and the present Marquis, Nicholas de Piro, spent many decades in London being an art collector, dealer and connoisseur, where he wrote quite a number of learned tomes on art. So very often aristocrats inherit great art collections but don't really know much about what they have other than the stories. This palace and all of its contents has the great good luck to be in the hands that the present generation of the family that built it is a great art expert and connoisseur. So you can get a conducted tour from him at whatever level of history of an art that you want to be at. But I was very pleased to bring three top American art connoisseurs, and they fell into the arms of Nicolas de Perro and vice versa, because they had so many mutual contacts from the art world. And I was staggered to discover that they used the personal family living quarters on the very top level of the palace. You can do a sort of Airbnb with them. You can stay with them as the guests of the Marquis and his very beautiful and very charming wife.
2: Well, we're going to take a quick
5: break. That's an experience I've yet to have.
2: We're going to take a quick break, and we're going to come right back and pick it up. Don't leave me, people. Stephanie Abrams here.

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4: NBC News Radio, I'm Michael Kastner. Wildfires continue to burn across millions of acres in the West. In Oregon, the National Guard is helping battle a grasshopper fire near Mount Hood, which has grown to 54,000 acres. NBC's Ryan Chandler reports a man in southern Oregon died.
5: The Wright Spring fire claiming the life of 47-year-old Jason Ensign. Officials say extreme fire behavior cut off his bulldozer from an escape route. And a pilot and crew member were killed when their firefighting helicopter crashed while battling the Widemouth 2 fire in Utah.
4: In Southern California, crews are working to keep a wildfire from reaching homes near Burbank. And in British Columbia, thousands have been ordered to evacuate as a fast-moving wildfire nearly doubled in size overnight. And Iran has issued a list of demands they say must be met before the Strait of Hormuz is open. Among other things, Iran is calling for the U.S. to lift its blockade of the country and withdraw U.S. troops from the region. Michael Kastner, NBC News Radio.
6: And now for your alternative talk weather outlook. For your Sunday, we'll have sunny skies throughout the day, giving us a high near 78 and northwest winds around 6 miles per hour. Overnight, partly cloudy, with a low around 58. For tomorrow, we have a mostly sunny day ahead of us, bringing us a high near 79 and a low around 59. And finally for Tuesday, another day filled with sunshine, high near 79.
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3: Are you or a friend a Hadassah member? 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
3: I've been talking with my very good friend Mark Leslie, and I'm glad you're sitting in, eavesdropping on the conversation, because you're very welcome. And Mark made a comment talking about visiting the artwork and the artifacts and learning the history of the family that has inhabited the palatial home called Casa Rocco Piccola, located in Valletta, just pretty much down the street from the Cathedral of St. John, where not only are there the Caravaggios, but the cathedral itself, you don't know where to put your eyes. It is so ornate. The ceilings, the walls, the inlaid tiled marble floors in which the various grand masters, the knights, are interred. And it's the Knights Hospitaller who built that cathedral. And Caravaggio's are there, the Caravaggio paintings, which was the payoff to the Knights Hospitaller for hiding and protecting Caravaggio from the Romans, who wanted to get him and string him up. So he asked if they would hide him and protect him, and they said they would, but they would like a payment, and the payment was that he would paint these paintings for them. One of them is, if my memory serves correctly, 5 meters or 6 meters tall, which is somewhere between 15 and 18 feet tall, and 9 meters long, which is about 27 feet long. It's huge.
8: The beheading of John the Baptist. It's one of his great masterpieces. In fact, there's about half a dozen or a dozen great paintings by him in St. John's Cathedral, which is, it's a pro-cathedral, because it was really the, it was the chapel of the knights. The actual Cathedral of Malta is in Medina, the old Arabic city in the middle of the island. But you're right, it's one of the most magnificent interiors on the planet.
3: The point I wanted to make was related to your comment, Mark, that when you take a tour of Casa Rocco Piccola, you see what trouble I have saying it. When you take a tour, the Marquis, Nicholas, has such a command of the history of the art in that house. And you commented, Mark, that many times people live with artwork and they haven't a clue about, you know, who's in this painting and whatnot. And it reminded me, I'm now watching for probably the fourth time the series of Downton Abbey. And, I'll say to my husband, when I'm going to do something that doesn't need 100% of my attention, I call it when I'm doing something mindless, and I can do it and not completely concentrate on what I'm doing, because it's more rote than it is creative in any way.
9: I'll say to my husband, don't bother me because I'm going to England now, and I will put Downton Abbey on and do whatever it is I need to get done. And just yesterday or the day before, I was watching the episode where the family at Highclere Castle, a castle that is woven into the history of Mark Leslie's family, which you'll explain next. They're at Downton Abbey, and they've decided that it would make sense for a public relations point of view to open the house once a year, have an admission fee, and let people come through on guided tours led by Lady Grantham and the other members of the family. And you see Lady Edith and Lady Grantham taking people through, and someone says, well, who is that in that portrait? And I think it's Edith who says, oh, that's a little girl, but I don't know who she is. And who is that? Oh, that's one of the ancestors, but I don't really remember who that is. We really should find out. And why are there no symbols? You have these crests on the wall, but there's no design on the crests. Why is that? Well, gee, I never noticed that. I will have to find out why. And so when you remarked, Mark, that, you know, often you get a tour by people and they haven't got a clue about who the subjects are that are shown in portraits and other themes of the artwork in castles that you visit or palaces you visit. You know, they haven't a clue, but when you are taking the tour with Nicholas, he's really quite conversant in all of that. So it came to mind, and it's kind of funny, but as long as I've brought that up, you were kind enough to share with me what you will find at sabrams.net. You will find photos from the personal photo displays, and you can see they came out of albums, old scrapbook photograph albums, photos taken in 1913 at Highclere Castle, which most of you will know as Downton Abbey, with Sybil Fellowes and the Viscount Ormond, and Sir Norman Leslie, and just before he was killed, actually. So maybe you can explain that.
8: Well, no, I mean, the actual family, not the Granthams, who are a fictional family, the real family are the, the people who sponsored the Carnarvon. Tutankhamun discoveries.
9: The Carnarvon family. I've had Lady Fiona. Yes. The current Lord Carnarvon's wife has been a guest on my show three times, Lady Fiona Carnarvon. Yeah, and they sponsored Howard Carter's trips to Egypt to unearth King Tut.
8: But my great-uncle Norman, who sadly was tragically killed in the first few weeks of the First World War, leading a charge with a sword, needless to say, not very effective. He was a popular man about town, you know, and had been involved in all sorts of scandals, including fighting a duel for having seduced the Khedive of Egypt's wife, which nearly led to war between Britain and Egypt. He was only 24.
9: Leave it to the Leslies.
8: And he was ordered that it's war with Egypt because you've offended the ruler by having a love affair with his wife. And he's insisting on satisfaction in the form of a duel. But as the ruler, he doesn't fight it. He's going to pick the finest swordsman in Turkey. And you will fight a duel to the death. And the British cabinet expects you to lose the duel as a matter of government policy. And it was the last legally fought duel that anyone in the British Army was allowed to fight. Luckily, his commander, General Maxwell, said, poor lad, he's only 24, hot-blooded Irish youth, you know, beautiful Egyptian princess. I might have done the same if I'd had the chance. So they arranged, he paid for him to go over to Paris and learn sabre fighting, but only defensive strokes. And he was told, if you can defend yourself for 10 or 15 minutes with a sabre, your assailant will have run out of energy. So he'll go for the kill when he's at his low point, and maybe you might get away with just being badly wounded. So fortunately, my Uncle Norman put up a very good show, fought a saber duel for 15 minutes, which is almost unheard of, and when the Yusri Pasha, the terrible Turk, the finest swordsman in the Ottoman Empire, gave him what he thought was a fatal blow, he just gashed the arm. So my uncle was rushed away, bleeding profusely, and they held the Turk back and said, honour has been satisfied, you've given him a mortal blow. In fact, he was smuggled out and patched up and sent off to fight in Afghanistan against the Afghans, where they thought he'll never be heard of again, or at least he'll never be found, because even the Turks won't follow him up the Khyber Pass. So, sadly, having his life saved in that duel, it did him no good, because the same sword, you know, it was in his hands when he got shot down, you know, by rifle fire in the First World War. And he was an actual first cousin of Winston Churchill, and the reason why they were sort of faintly pleased to see me in Malta, it was Winston Churchill had personally insisted that the entire population of Malta get awarded the George Cross for their heroism in withstanding the Axis forces in the Second World War. So for a long time, Malta was called the George Cross Island, and as well as the Maltese Cross, always had a George Cross, because every man, woman, and child qualified for this was Britain's highest decoration for bravery by a non-military person, by a civilian. And the British, in their goodness, on Churchill's recommendation, gave the entire population of Malta that. And the medal had to be brought round to be looked at and touched by every citizen of Malta. It was brought to every village, you know, at the end of the Second World War. So you, as a people, have collectively all won the George Cross. So Churchill is still highly thought of in Malta for obvious reasons.
9: But one of the other artifacts in Marquis Pirro's house, Nicholas's house, is a framed invitation. And I want to say it was it to the wedding of Elizabeth II, or was it to her coronation?
8: No, I think it was the coronation of George
9: VI. Yeah. Oh, you're absolutely right.
8: Following the abdication,
9: Wallace Simpson,
8: the younger brother, took the throne, and the Marquis de Pirro of the time, I think the father or grandfather of the present one, had been in one of the British Guards regiments, you know, with bearskin and had guarded Buckingham Palace or whatever. I could have that wrong. It could have been some other regiment. But anyway, he qualified as one of the senior Maltese aristocrats, where Malta was very much the jewel in the crown of Britain's Mediterranean possessions. So obviously it was a matter of good politics to invite a leading member of Maltese society and his wife to the coronation.
9: Yeah, it was. Well, when I saw the Churchill bust, I said, you guys need to know each other, because, you know, he is also a walking encyclopedia of all things Malta and art and what a nice guy. And by the way, my husband reminded me that in episode 1 of Travel TV with Stephanie Abrams, which you will find archived and commercial free at sabrams.net in the Travel TV section, the first episode is called Magnificent Malta, Gem of the Mediterranean. And in it, you will see the house. You'll get a little brief tour by video of the house the Marquis. And you'll see his parrot, who I'm happy to hear is still alive, Kiko, who was...
8: Yeah, still alive and very voluble.
9: Well, yes, until you want to video it. I mean, that thing, that blabbermouth didn't stop saying, you know, the kind of polywanic cracker, hello, darling, hey, baby stuff until you turn the camera on. And then we couldn't get them to do anything. But hey, it's, you know, like the dog and the baby. They don't necessarily perform on demand. We're on command. We'll be right back. Don't leave me. Stephanie Abrams here talking with Mark Leslie about all things Maltese and a little bit of England and Ireland, too.

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1: Oh, I'm so happy we've had this time today to catch up with my very good friend Mark Leslie and his recent trip to Malta. You know, I mentioned in the last interview we did with him that there was a film that was starting to be made in Ireland, and the director couldn't finish the film because it wouldn't stop raining. And so he determined that they would finish the film in Malta. And they, where you see the people about to get into a boat in Ireland, when they finish getting into the boat, the scene is in sunny Malta, and you go from gray skies to clear skies. And it's interesting because the weather in Malta is great contrast to the weather in Ireland, in that most of the year, except maybe most of the year in Malta, is sunny and quite hot. hot in the summer, actually. And so, unlike Ireland, which has no concern about water conservation, gathering and conserving water in Malta is an issue. And Mark, you indicated in a conversation we had in the break that the architecture of houses and palaces, housing of all kinds, is focused around water gathering. Maybe you can share that with us.
4: Yes, well, Malta has very little rain and very little timber. So the houses, even the floors that may have beams of stone, but almost every traditional Maltese house has a large circular water system under it. So water landing on the roof when it does rain gets channeled down there to fill the system. In the Second World War, these cisterns proved to be the safest place to be. Many Maltese houses were got direct hits from bombs, were flat, but because everybody was hiding in these cisterns that are cut out of the solid rock, even a whole stone masonry building crashing down on them, they'd be all right in the cistern, was strong enough not to cave in on them. So they could always be dug out. So rather like we see the poor people in Mariupol in Ukraine, you know, with the buildings collapsing down on them. But for 340 days, most of the population in Malta slept every night in the water cisterns under their houses or in the one railway tunnel. They had a railway then, which is no longer with us, but that ran up under the middle of Valletta. So they lived very subterranean existences and survived a 340-day blitz, which it's a shame, you know, that the people in the Ukraine don't have quite, you know, such safe cellars. And when they do find somewhere like the theatre in Mariupol that has strong vaults, modern bombs, I'm afraid, can half-ton bombs can penetrate down into the ground and blow people up in the cellars and basements in a way that they couldn't in the Second World War. But even now, perhaps Ukraine will be overtaken by it, but up until the Second World War and beyond, Malta and Valletta claimed

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1: That is unquestionably going to have to divert, change, do something about at least one of the cruises that they are promoting for 2023, which is planned to go into the Baltic and stop in places like St. Petersburg and Odessa, because I would think that would not be a popular destination this year or next for anyone. But we actually, years ago, took a cruise that took us to Yalta, where the Yalta Conference took place, and Stalin, Churchill, and Roosevelt were meeting in the summer chateaus of the Tsars, historic buildings, and Odessa. And I'll have to tell you about that one day, people. Maybe we'll find a way to fit it in yet today. That's worth talking about. But I want to thank you so much for joining us today, Mark. 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
9: NBC News Radio, I'm Michael Kastner. Fire crews in eastern Washington are holding back three large wildfires burning near Spokane. The fires have burned over 10,000 acres since starting last week and are now over 30% contained. Over 900 buildings have been damaged or destroyed by the fires, but no injuries have been reported. Over a dozen wildfires are currently burning in Washington state, the largest being the Kaiser Canyon Fire in northern Washington, which has scorched over 136,000 acres. Iran has issued a list of demands it says must be met before the Strait of Hormuz is open. More from Jim Forbes.
10: The head of Iran's Supreme National Security Council issued a statement calling for the U.S. to lift its blockade of the country and withdraw the American military from the region. He also demanded the U.S. lift sanctions, pay war reparations, and end attacks on Iranian allies in the region. This comes as the state of negotiations between the U.S. and Iran remains uncertain.
9: Over a million people are being evacuated as a typhoon slams into the coast of China. Reuters says Typhoon Dolphin made landfall in China's Zhejiang province at about 5:30 p.m. Sunday local time, and over a million were evacuated from their homes ahead of the storm. The China Meteorological Administration reports winds at 94 miles an hour in eastern Zhejiang province. Andrew and Tristan Tate have filed a formal motion in Miami federal court urging a judge to release them on bail. Details from Lisa Carton.
11: The controversial brothers have been locked up in a Miami detention facility since July 18th following a new United Kingdom extradition request on 59 criminal charges. Their defense team argues their high visibility makes fleeing impossible, offering to surrender passports and wear tracking monitors.
9: Michael Kastner, NBC News Radio. NBC News Radio, I'm Michael Kastner. Fire crews in eastern Washington are holding back three large wildfires burning near Spokane. The fires have burned over 10,000 acres since starting last week and are now over 30% contained. Over 900 buildings have been damaged or destroyed by

0: the fires, but no injuries have been reported. Over a dozen wildfires are currently burning in Washington state, the largest being the Kaiser Canyon Fire in northern Washington, which has scorched over 136,000 acres. Iran has issued a list of demands it says must be met before the Strait of Hormuz is open. More from Jim Forbes.
1: The head of Iran's Supreme National Security Council issued a statement calling for the U.S. to lift its blockade of the country and withdraw the American military from the region. He also demanded the U.S. lift sanctions, pay war reparations, and end attacks on Iranian allies in the region. This comes as the state of negotiations between the U.S. and Iran remains uncertain.
0: Over a million people are being evacuated as a typhoon slams into the coast of China. Reuters says Typhoon Dolphin made landfall in China's Zhejiang province at about 5:30 p.m. Sunday local time, and over a million were evacuated from their homes ahead of the storm. The China Meteorological Administration reports winds at 94 miles an hour in eastern Zhejiang province. Andrew and Tristan Tate have filed a formal motion in Miami federal court urging a judge to release them on bail. Details from Lisa Carton.
2: The controversial brothers have been locked up in a Miami detention facility since July 18th following a new United Kingdom extradition request on 59 criminal charges. Their defense team argues their high visibility makes fleeing impossible, offering to surrender passports and wear tracking monitors.
0: Michael Kastner, NBC News Radio.
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7: And now for your Alternative Talk weather outlook. For your Sunday, we'll have sunny skies throughout the day, giving us a high near 78 and northwest winds around 6 miles per hour. Overnight, partly cloudy, with a low around 58. For tomorrow, we have a mostly sunny day ahead of us, bringing us a high near 79 and a low around 59. And finally for Tuesday, another day filled with sunshine, high near 79.
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10: Let's take a stroll down memory lane as we celebrate the beginning of our 25th year together on the radio. 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
11: Well, welcome, welcome, welcome. You know, I have very dear friends around the world. They are all, for the most part, well, I think, except for a rare occasion when it was a passenger I was sitting next to in a plane or was on a cruise ship with somewhere in the world, that we bonded, we've kept in touch. Everybody else that I pretty much am close with worldwide, each of them is because of a strong tourism connection. And I met them through tourism. And, you know, people, when you travel, the people you meet are as important as the places you visit, the places you stay, the monuments that you are attracted to, the museums that you explore. So consider when you meet somebody where, I guess it happens remarkably frequently in my life, where I meet somebody and I feel like I knew them in another lifetime. I walk in the middle of a relationship with a relative stranger and we stay in touch. And so I have friendships that have occurred as a result of a chance meeting somewhere in the world. One of those people is my very good friend, Mark Leslie. And I met him at his family's castle, Castle Leslie in County Monaghan. And we were there in celebration of his sister Sammy's 40th birthday, which was a four-day, three-night of nonstop, ongoing, wild event. And we were privileged to be invited to participate with this merry band. And that's when I met Mark. I was already a friend of his sister. And we had met because we selected Castle Leslie as the venue where we hosted the wedding for one of our children. And they adopted us. And being someplace for 4 days and three nights, you get to hang out with people. So by the time we parted on Sunday after the Sunday brunch, which is around 3 p.m, Mark and I were great friends. And I want you to be on the lookout at sabrams.net because hopefully in the next 3 or 4 weeks, we will be debuting. But we're going to gather up multiple interviews we've done with people who we've had on with some frequency. And I'm astounded by the number of times we have interviewed Mark Leslie in the last 18 years. So there'll be a Mark Leslie section, and his interviews are always amazing, informative, filled with things you'll never find in a textbook, but are in fact verifiable that he knows about because of his family's history. And another one of those people is Narcy Kalamata. And so when I met Narcy in 2017, one of the things I said to him was, I have to introduce you to my very good friend, Mark Leslie. You two have so much in common, and you have so many similar interests. And Narcy lives in Malta, and his family has lived in Malta for centuries. Mark has created three or four, I think he's working on another one, of visitor center exhibit in Malta, and feels very much woven into the threads of Malta. And I've been trying to get the two of them face to face since 2017. Well, it actually happened. They got to meet, because if you've listened carefully to the 2 hours of interviews we did with Mark Leslie, he's just back from Malta, and we had a very interesting conversation about what's new and what's cooking and what happened on his visit and where they went and what they did. And we couldn't fit it all into an hour, so we ran into a second hour with it. And that prompted me, because I've been in contact of late on a continual basis with Narcy Kalamata, actor, author, playwright, film producer, wit, historian, all-around love bug. He is just an amazing walking encyclopedia of wit and charm. And when we were in Malta in 2017, we were so lucky that the Malta Tourism Authority, their tourist board, asked Narcy, who frequently is the spokesperson for the MTA, the Malta Tourism Authority, for VIP visitors. And happily, we were classified as VIP visitors. And the tourist board decided it would be a good idea to pair Narcy up with us. God bless them for that. It was 3 days and 2 evenings of sheer magic. And it was a remarkable experience to get an education on what Malta has to offer. And even though we were in Malta for 5 days and spent 2.5 full days with Narcy as we flew home, he actually went with us to the airport. We didn't make a scratch on the tip of the head of a pin as it relates to what there is to see that we never got to see or do. If you have been to Malta on a cruise ship that stopped for 12 hours or something, don't think you've seen Malta. You haven't. That's how I saw Malta the first time, on a shore excursion that stopped in Malta on a marvelous ship. And I was determined we had to get back there. And I am determined that we will be back again soon, but I'm also hoping to get Narcy to come to our side of the ocean so we can enchant him with some of the places that he needs to see on this planet that are in our domain. So I thought it would be a good idea if we followed up on the conversations with Mark Leslie with Narcy Kalamata. And we're going to do that right after this.
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11: Before we talk to Narcy, I want to play you this minute-long audio clip from an interview that we did with Narcy in March or early April 2017. We had just gotten back from the trip to Malta, of which he was the highlight of our trip, really, and bringing everything in Malta to light in such a spectacular way. But I had questions that arose in transit coming home from Malta, and I had questions that almost daily came up, and I thought, you know, let me get him back on the air by telephone, and I'll ask him these questions so you can find out too. And before we got into the questions, Narcy started out with a little minute and a half commentary, and I want you to hear that now.
12: I want to thank you for this opportunity, my superwoman. Stephanie, you were in Malta with me for 2 days, and it was my first experience of being in a fireworks display. And I can't believe that such people exist. You are a phenomenon. And I was trying to lie back and take life easy, and since you left, you have bombarded me with emails and phone calls and interviews. Oh my God. But I'm very happy I met you, because, you know, my wife beats me up in the morning and at night, and she thinks I'm not an important person. You make me feel like a king.
11: Oh, my goodness.
12: I love you, darling. You and Mark, come back to Malta. I want more of you. Oh. Because you sparked me. You inspired me to write a play, which I will turn into a film. Oh, big work. But your listeners want to know about Malta and the Maltese.
11: Well, Narcy, we've now listened to being in Malta with me was like living inside a fireworks display. I don't think I'll ever forget those words. Thank you for that. And I tell you, being with you those days, I fell in love with you. So, and I know that won't make your wife jealous, so it's okay. It was the most marvelous experience, and thank you for joining us today. How are you doing? What's happening in Malta? What should we know?
12: We are very happy here, especially that you and Mark are calling me this afternoon. I am having my afternoon tea, my 5 o'clock tea, because Malta was a British colony for a long time, and this is how we kept some of the culture, having tea in the afternoon, tea and biscuits. Of course, immediately I told Lorraine, my wife, that I'm going to be with you on the phone. She said, not again. And she got, she said, I'm going off for a drive. Enjoy, give my love to Mark and Stephanie, but she cannot hear my stories once again. So I am all yours for the next 16 hours.
11: I think that's marvelous. I think it's just marvelous. Well, I received your email or text message with a link that took me to, I don't know, I think what it took me to was something in Maltese, or else it was in, what is that native language of Switzerland, Romansh, I can't even pronounce it. If it had been in French, I could have read it, or certainly in English, but I want to talk with you as soon as we take a break and come back about what's happening in Malta. And, you know, just to, on the heels of talking with Mark Leslie, talking with you as a resident for your lifetime in Malta. So stay with me, everybody. Don't go away. We'll be right back. Stephanie Abrams here.
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1: Long before our current Pennsylvania Turnpike, there was the Chambersburg to Bedford Turnpike, Route 30, today. Established in 1815, tolls paid to develop this road that cut travel time from Philadelphia to Pittsburgh to only 3 days. Plentiful goods were now coming into our community via the Conestoga wagon, the tractor-trailer of its day. But when a new railroad provided a cheaper way to haul freight, Conestoga traffic dropped significantly. To make up the difference, the Turnpike Company raised tolls significantly on the general public. Farmers along the turnpike started building shunpikes, little side roads that conveniently bypassed the toll booth. In 1902, turnpike officials moved Bedford's toll booth to thwart a shunpike built by Friends Cove farmers. The farmers responded by burning down the turnpike's wooden bridge. Toll collections were stopped in 1903, and within 20 years, the old turnpike became part of the Lincoln Highway, a big part of small-town America.
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2: On the line with me, live from Malta in the Mediterranean, is Narcy Kalamata. You know, Narcy, when we met, and in that clip that I played in the last segment, you mentioned that I inspired you and gave you, from your point of view, a list of homework assignments to write a book and write a play and do a film and all this. And that was in March of 2017. And by April of last year and October of last year, 2021, you had done all of those things. You had written the book in two languages. You had written a play that was already produced and performed. You had written a screenplay that was a film. And we actually interviewed you. And if I'm correct, it was in April of 2020 that the film debuted at the Toronto Film Festival, because if I'm remembering correctly, we did that broadcast from, well, my husband was the control room was in the dining room and I was in the kitchen of the house that we rented in Northern Ireland when we got caught in the lockdown. And you were, I think that's where we interviewed you and the producer and director of the film. So it's marvelous that all those things you mentioned you were going to do, you actually went and did. Bravo to you. What else? What other mischief are you up to?
5: Let me tell you, you brought me luck. When I was in Canada and we phoned you and we had a one-hour interview for that film, I was nominated as Best Supporting Actor. The first time that Malta had a film festival and they gave out awards in 100 years of filmmaking, this is the first time. And I got the Best Supporting Actor Award. Okay. And my wife doesn't want me to put it on the piano because it covers up the pictures of our grandchildren. But can I tell you what's happening in Malta right now?
2: Go for it.
5: Yes. This afternoon, we are swearing in the ministers for the new parliament. We just had elections, and we have about 22 ministers that are almost all of them under 40 years of age. All these young men and women, and they are ministers already. We have a very ambitious and very intelligent cabinet in our parliament. And we had to rush it as quickly as possible. Election was last weekend, because the Pope is coming to Malta.
2: Oh, wow. That's big.
5: Pope Francis will be in Malta next weekend. And he will spend 2 days here. He will go to the smaller island, Gozo. And we are going to give him a great big feast. Many popes came to Malta, but Pope Francis is here on his first visit. And then Malta is going to light up. We start with our street festivals. For Easter, Good Friday, we have this traditional medieval procession of carrying statues, 14 statues around the village. We do this in 17 different villages, and every village is in competition to the other village, and who has the best statues, characters, villagers dressed up as characters from the Bible. The ones that are most expensive, of course, are the Roman legionaries, because their metal breastplate is gilded, of course, and they spend a lot of money on that. They spend all year trying to make Easter a memorable event. Not for the Maltese only, but a lot of tourists come here specifically for that.
2: Of course.
5: But there is more.
2: So, you know, the Pope
6: is practically your neighbor because I haven't done it yet. I have threatened to do it on my next trip to Malta. It's something like a 2.5-hour ferry ride or a half-hour plane ride to get you from Malta to Rome or anywhere else in Italy, pretty much. So having him come to visit, I'm surprised he hasn't come sooner because you live right next door. We have to take a quick commercial break. We're going to come back and hear more about this because this is hot. Don't leave me. Stephanie Abrams here.
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9: NBC News Radio, I'm Michael Kastner. Wildfires are burning millions of acres across the West. In Oregon, the National Guard has been deployed to help fight the Grasshopper Fire, which has grown to 54,000 acres near Mount Hood. In southern Oregon, one man has died battling the Wright Spring Fire in Klamath County. Over 2 million acres have burned across Oregon so far this summer. In Southern California, fire crews have been battling to keep a wildfire from destroying homes near Burbank. And north of the border, thousands have been ordered to evacuate in British Columbia, where a fast-moving wildfire has nearly doubled in size overnight. Taylor Swift songs are being removed from President Trump's social media videos. Two Taylor Swift songs have been used on Trump videos on TikTok this past week. Swift has posted in the past on social media she doesn't support Trump as our president. The president last year responded in all caps, "I hate Taylor Swift." Michael Kastner, NBC News Radio.
10: And now for your Alternative Talk weather outlook. For your Sunday, we'll have sunny skies throughout the day, giving us a high near 78 and northwest winds around 6 miles per hour. Overnight, partly cloudy, with a low around 58. For tomorrow, we have a mostly sunny day ahead of us, bringing us a high near 79 and a low around 59. And finally for Tuesday, another day filled with sunshine, high near 79.
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12: Are you or a friend a Hadassah member? 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
3: Around the world this hour, it's Travel with Stephanie Abrams.
12: My good friend Narcy Kalamata is on the line, and as he explained in the last segment, he was awarded the Best Supporting Actor Award in a film. And the film, I think the film was made in Malta. We're going to ask him about that. I'm pretty sure that it was. But certainly, he's very deserving of the recognition. And I have to tell you that walking around Malta with Narcy was like walking around with Elvis. People, total strangers, came over to say hello because he is well known in Europe for his acting. And I hope that... what was the name of the film that you won the award for, Narcy?
5: Knock Me Up. Knock Me Down.
12: Yes, that's the one we spoke about.
5: That's the one.
12: On the air when it was at the Toronto Film Festival. You know, it wasn't in real distribution yet because it was doing its due diligence of getting recognition and notice. And aside from acting in it, did you have a role in the screenplay at all?
5: Not in that one, no.
12: No, but you have in many.
5: That was a sort of comedy. And what I am writing is much more serious. Just yesterday, I finished writing the synopsis of an original story I have called Mr. Custer and Sitting Bull. It's about General Custer's youngest brother, James, who is an anthropologist and a painter. He goes to seek out Sitting Bull to see what was his psyche that he killed his three brothers. He ends up falling in love with Sitting Bull's youngest wife, and then the tragedy continues. I won't tell you the story yet.
12: How did you get involved with such an American theme?
5: Because my son lives in Seattle. He is 3 hours drive away from Vancouver, and he took me to a Native American village there with the totem poles and the long houses. and, you know, all the paraphernalia of that culture.
12: And you were
5: if we have
12: taken.
5: Time, I will tell you why.
12: Tell
5: it's
12: me why.
5: Because when I was a little kid, I'm talking more than 70 years ago, we watched all the Roy Rogers Western movies. And when we went back, we were three brothers. We always played cowboys and Indians. This is in Malta, playing American history, American culture, cowboys and Indians. And I was always the Indian. So I was always the one who lost. And then my elder brother, who had a fixation with Roy Rogers, wanted to win all the time. And my only consolation was a movie where I saw Ricardo Montalban, like a Native American, wearing riding bareback on a horse. And I thought, one day I want to meet one of these real original Americans. And when my daughter was working in Washington, D.C., in the mall, they opened the first Smithsonian Native American Museum.
12: Yes.
5: And there were
12: 35,000
5: Native Americans all dressed in costume on one day. And I interviewed all of them, almost, not all.
12: I would believe you if you told me you interviewed all 35,000 because I know you. So, but, you know, it's funny you should mention, you know, the American culture being analyzed by Hollywood interpretation of cowboys, Indians, and gangsters. And when I was working as an adult, after I'd already gotten a postgraduate degree, I still could not speak French. I could read it, write it. I knew all the, what we call civilization, history. I could tell you, I could almost recite the librettos of French operas. And we studied everything. I was an honors French student right through college. However, you were not encouraged to speak in class, because if you mispronounced something or you used a word, a verb inaccurately, your grade would fall. And I knew I could get, I knew I could ace the exams. So I kept my mouth shut and I performed on the tests and I got A's. And had I spoken, I, you know, I would not have. But the result was I graduated as an A student in French who could not speak the language, to the point that on my my first trip to Europe, we were in Lausanne, Switzerland, which is the French speaking section of Switzerland, and we needed to go to the northern train station, the Gare Nord. And instead of asking where is the train station in French to a gentleman walking on the street, I asked where is the war, because where is the train station would be où est or où se trouve la gare, and instead I asked où se trouve la guerre, which is where is the war. But he knew, you know, here's the idiot American, and he answered me in English, and, you know, but it was so embarrassing and humiliating after a million years of French and getting A's all the time. So I started taking classes, conversation classes, at Alliance Française on the weekend in Manhattan, and the local high school adult education evening classes. I signed up for a French conversation class, and I was, you know, muttering my way along in that. And there was a book that we used, a textbook we used in the French adult education, now they call them lifelong learning class, and there was a story in it. There were many stories. They were cute little anecdotal funny stories in French, and then you had to answer the questions after you read it and whatnot. And the story was about a guy named Alain who goes to a party, and he's American living in Paris, and he's trying to improve his French, and he goes to a party, and the people at the party invariably ask him, est-ce que vous êtes cowboy ou gangster? Are you a cowboy or a gangster? And it's based on the idea that people in Europe got their impression of Americans from Hollywood films, which were predominantly about cowboys and gangsters.
5: Exactly. That's why when travelers from America come to Malta, they find it difficult to understand the affinity, why we love them so much. For us, speaking English is easy. And Americans speak English, and they come to us not expecting us to know them, but we know them through Hollywood. and we love them because they did not colonize us. The other race that speaks English are the British,
12: you see?
5: So there is always that little bit of, you know, bittersweet thing when you meet an English-speaking Brit.
12: Yes.
5: But an American speaks English, and we only have to share our love for Roy Rogers, Marilyn Monroe. I worked with Rock Hudson.
12: In what film?
5: I worked with John Huston.
12: Wow.
5: Well, yes, I worked with James Mason. I worked with Paul Newman. Shall we stop here?
12: Paul Newman.
5: The list goes on.
12: Oh, Paul Newman. I saw Paul Newman on Broadway. I want to say the play was A Sweet Smell of Success. And you could see those blue eyes from rows and rows and rows away from the stage. And I once walked past him shoulder to shoulder on Madison around 60th Street in New York City. And it wasn't until I got past him that I realized whose blue eyes just walked past me. I will never forget that day. In what capacity did you work with people like Rock Hudson and Paul Newman and others?
5: Yes.
12: How did that happen? How did it happen?
5: I always tell my wife, don't be jealous of anybody. You know? The only time I will have a weakness if I get to work with Marilyn Monroe or Paul Newman. There he was.
12: Wow.
5: He came to Valletta and he wanted to have beer to drink available all day. And we didn't have amenities to keep the beer fresh. So my mother loaned me an extended polystyrene kind of container box, picnic box.
12: Yeah, an ice chest.
5: And we filled it with ice every morning and put his beer there. And Paul Newman was drinking his beer from my mother's ice box.
12: Well, let me ask you a question. Were you working, was that when you were working at the Malta Film Commission?
5: No, much before.
12: Before?
5: I was still a young actor, but they found me very useful when they came to Malta as an assistant director.
12: Yeah, you became the gopher.
5: Because I could speak Maltese and, of course, English. I knew the local rules and regulations.
12: Of course.
5: I knew a lot of people. I could open doors for them.
12: Yes, of course.
5: So,
12: Let me ask you a question.
5: You know, I became very friendly with them in the first week.
12: Let me ask you a question. When I was talking with Mark Leslie, I was remembering a film that was made in Malta. I think it might have been Ryan's Daughter, but I'm not positive. And I'm pretty sure you're the one who told me this story, that Ryan's Daughter was made in Dingle, on the Dingle Peninsula, and I've got it confused. What is the film where it kept raining, and they were supposed to get into a boat, and the rain was getting in the way of filming, and the director said, let's go someplace sunny. So they had a boat built in Malta that matched the boat in Ireland, and everybody went to Malta, and they got in the boat in Ireland, and they were at the dock in Ireland, but when they got in the boat,
5: it was in
12: Malta. What film was that?
5: That was Macintosh Men.
12: Macintosh Men.
5: Okay.
12: I actually saw the film because
5: with Paul Newman, John Huston was directing.
12: Okay. I have to write this down so I don't forget. Macintosh Men. I mean, that's a hysterical story. And I got the film and watched it because I had to see this thing happen. I mean, that was hilarious. So
5: now we are so into American culture that a friend of mine, a Maltese friend of mine, Jean-Pierre Magro, okay, wrote a story called Hounds of War. And it is all with American stars. And it's all, of course, we write so that when the film is made, it is made in on location in Malta. So this, while we are talking now, it's being filmed in Malta.
12: And what's the name
5: Hounds
12: of it?
5: Hounds of War. In a year's time, look out for it.
12: Hounds of War. Okay, we're going to take a quick break and come right back. Don't leave me. I knew you'd be fascinated, people. This is Stephanie Abrams.
13: My name is Eamon O'Quee. I'm a Chachta Dala, or TD, which means a messenger to Dáil Éireann, which is our national parliament. Come to Ireland. Ireland is good in every season. It might rain, but the sun always follows the rain. We'd love to see you in Ireland sometime in 2022.
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1: On the line with me, live from Malta, my treasure chest, Narsi Kalamata. You see already, if this is your first time listening, you see why I love this man. I mean, he is a sheer delight and truly a treasure chest. And such fun and wit and charm and goodness and kindness just exudes through his pores. And so generous with his time and his knowledge. And I know Narsi has lived his whole life in Malta. Not that he isn't well-traveled, but when he's not traveling, that's where he resides. And I know that, Narsi, you partake in all the joyous activities that take place in Malta. So what's coming up? Are there things that would motivate and entice people who are thinking, well, sounds like a nice place. By the way, people, I describe the island that is Malta, because there are other islands. The other more important one is Gozo. It's about a half-hour ferry trip away. But I describe Malta as the residue of an explosion when Paris, Vienna, and Dresden decided to take a trip, and they all wound up on the same road in a collision, and the explosion of the rubble of the fallout is Valletta and Malta, because that's what it feels like. It is so civilized and beautiful and architecturally amazing, and the food is outstanding, and there's just, and add to that beaches, people. So what things might be going on in the spring, and maybe, well, you know, summer is a difficult time to go to Malta because all of Europe piles into Malta in the summer. So try to go shoulder season, the spring and fall, when there are still things going on, the weather is lovely, and it isn't as crowded. But what's coming up, the things we should know about?
4: You started today your presentation by saying something like, put a face to the place. You said, I remember a place because of the people I meet there.
1: Right.
4: And you cannot help meeting the Maltese once you come here. You're not a tourist in a group. You are put right in the middle of society. Not where we go to work behind a desk. No. Come Easter Sunday, we start our festivities. First thing we do is we have a fireworks festival. So we start with a bang.
1: Wow.
4: And this is a competition of fireworks design, the artistic side of it. Part of the competition is the fireworks have to dance to a chosen symphony, a piece of music that is illustrated by fireworks. And the competitors come from France and Italy and China, the masters of fireworks making.
1: Oh, yeah.
4: And the Maltese fireworks makers are great, but that's nothing. The following week, there is another festival in all the villages of Malta. Part of the characteristic of the community is that in every village, we have a brass band club, and all the children are taught music for free, and if they are good, they are given an instrument, and they join the local band.
1: Oh, phenomenal.
4: And the competition from one village to the other is

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4: And now for your Alternative Talk weather outlook. For your Sunday, we'll have sunny skies throughout the day, giving us a high near 78 and northwest winds around 6 miles per hour. Overnight, partly cloudy, with a low around 58. For tomorrow, we have a mostly sunny day ahead of us, bringing us a high near 79 and a low around 59. And finally for Tuesday, another day filled with sunshine, high near 79.
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0: welcome back, my friend, to the collision of comedy and the soul. It's me, it's Darren. Great show coming up today. Lots of really great classic comedy bits, and a lot of them are from Bananas. That was about three, four seasons of great comedy television, and we're sharing some of those bits today. For example, Paul Aldrich, Leland Clausen, Anita Renfro, Bob Smiley. Also, Jeff Allen's going to be in the mix as well, and Carlos Oscar, and the song that made Anita Renfro famous. We're going to be playing that today. Plus, Brother Preacher. That's right, some of you have not experienced the comedy genius of Brother Preacher yet, and today is your day. Oh yeah, so glad you're here, my friend. Let's get things started. Here's Tim Hawkins on the Darren Strublow Comedy Show.
1: Here's a little bit of advice. Never go to bed angry. Stay up. And plot your revenge. She's finally asleep. You can just think. Yeah, yes, yeah. But I love being married. It's awesome, man. When I first married, I thought all we needed was two pillows on the bed. Obviously, that is not near enough. We got like 30, 40 pillows on. We don't even need a mattress anymore. We just have pillows just stacked. Every night, we're just shoving pillows off. We got these mounds of pillows on the side of our bed every night. If you got to get up at midnight for a drink, you got a decision to make, my friend. Do I have the strength to climb Mount Pilimanjaro, huh? Ricola! Rappel down the back. Okay. But dude, here's the deal. The thing is, it's very simple with women. We're just idiots, and we get that. You know, see, marriage is not like you can give your wife, like, you know, flowers and she's good for 3 months. It doesn't work that way. Marriage is like the stock market, man. You're checking it every day. Oh, that dip. What happened there? Oh, it must have been when I left the sock in the fridge. That's probably what happened there. That's probably the reason that happened. Just learn. It's so easy, guys. Just learn. And I took her out the other night. We went out the other night, and there was just a lot of tension. It's just my fault. I understand that. I brought it on myself. We're driving to the restaurant. We always have the same fight. What do you want to eat? I don't care. What do you want to eat? What do you want to eat? I don't care. What do you want to eat? What do you want to eat? I don't care. What do you want to eat? Will you just make a decision? Okay, we'll have Italian. I hate Italian. So there's just tension. We get to the restaurant. We're looking at the menus. The waiter comes up, asks us what we want. What do you like? Hey, honey, what do you want? You know what I want? I want you to want to know what I want. We're going to need a couple more minutes. It gets worse. The guy comes back for a drink order. I say, yeah, I'll take a cherry Coke. Honey, you want a cherry Coke? You don't even know who I am, do you?
2: My favorite question, we weren't married. I'm leaving the house with golf clubs on my shoulder, golf shoes in my hand, and every person in this room knows what she asked me. Where are you going? I wasn't married long enough. I looked at it. I'm going bowling, Columbo. By the way, if you're a newlywed, that would be the wrong answer. 2 hours later, I was still in my living room. What is this about? Please just give me a clue. And our dog could use a diet. Our dog. Kids keep feeding the dog, man. He's so fat, he can't even bark anymore. The doorbell rings. You hear a wheeze. It's just... Keep telling the kids, you're going to blow that dog up, man. Dogs don't have an off button when it comes to food, do they? Ever see a dog look at a bowl of food and go, ooh, got to watch my hips. Couldn't frolic yesterday. Our dog's a dachshund, 12-year-old dachshund, 12 years old. At that age, they're not dogs, he's a throw rope. If he didn't break wind, we wouldn't know he was alive half the time. And he's so fat, his stomach drags on the floor. One day he got so excited, he ran across the rug, he set himself on fire. That was good. You're going to slow down. You're going to burn the house down. Just stay. I'll move the Twinkie crumb over to you. My wife's pet. She has all the pets. Came home with a potbelly pig about six years ago. Potbelly pig in my house. Every day would begin at 5:30 in the morning with that pig banging its snout on our bedroom door. Followed by an even louder, "Feed the pig!" We gotta get rid of the pig. You know, kids don't know what happened. We're eating one night, you go, "Daddy, what happened to the pig?" Just be quiet, eat your ham. My wife loves pets. Bought a cat, my wife did. Bought a cat. Bought a cat. Lord knows you can't get a free cat anywhere in North America. Come on, man. We live in Tennessee. They're falling out of pickup trucks all over the state. So my wife knows I hate the litter box. So she brings home an article from a magazine. You can buy a kit that you can put on your toilet bowl. You can potty train your cat. How festive is that going to be at 3 a.m.? Who's in the bathroom? I don't think so. All right, honey, lock the door. Cat comes out dragging a feeling stream behind him. I don't like this cat. I don't know why. He runs up my chest at 5 o'clock in the morning just to breathe that stinking tuna breath all over me. With that motor going, that... Apparently he's waking me up so he can spin around and show me his tail. You know, honey, I don't know why I'm having so much trouble bonding with the cat. I think the cat's trying to kill me. My wife says I'm paranoid. There are mornings he'll put both paws into my windpipe and start going back and forth. But I know what he's thinking. If I had thumbs, you'd be a dead man.
0: Jeff Allen on the Darren Streblo Comedy Show, and before that, Tim Hawkins. And coming up on the program, Paul Aldrich is going to be talking about his fast food haircut. Brother Preacher is going to forget his Bible. Leland Clausen is going to talk about his hands. Carlos Oscar is going to talk about his family. Anita Renfro is going to sing the song that made her famous. And Bob Smiley is going to talk about his dad. It's all coming up right here, my friend, right here on the Darren Streblo Comedy Show. Stay with us.
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5: I live in Los Angeles, but I travel all over the country. I find there are basically two types of people in the world. You have your morning people, and you have your night people. This, I believe, is the great divide of mankind. You know, right after sheep and goats, morning people, night people. Now, if you do stay up late watching those infomercials on TV, quick word of warning, be very careful. Do not purchase just any infomercial product you see, because believe it or not, some infomercial products are ripoffs. In fact, I can tell you by personal experience, do not purchase, I repeat, do not purchase the hair sucker vacuum cutter. Suck the hair right out of my scalp. I see a few other guys bought one too. Yeah, you know what I'm talking about. A ripoff that was. And if you've ever wondered or not whether God has a sense of humor or not, if you've ever wondered if God has a sense of humor, I can tell you, God definitely does have a sense of humor. I was looking in the mirror the other day. My hairline has now taken on the shape of a major fast food logo. Can you see this out there? Now that's product placement. I have the golden arches growing on my head. But I try not to let things get me down. I try to take negatives, turn them into positives. So now when I walk into McDonald's, I just throw open the doors. Everyone behind the counter just stops. You are the one. You bear the mark. Please accept our offering of fries, Big Coast. We offer them to you. You are the one. Then after that, I like to walk across the street to Wendy's, backwards.
6: Turn in your Bibles, if you would, to Ephesians chapter 2, verse 15. Ephesians chapter 2, commencing in verse 15 and terminating in verse... hold on a minute. This is not Ephesians. What am I looking at here? This is kind of... That happened to any of you preachers? You know, you get started. I'm not even ready yet. Ever happened to you? That is embarrassing. What in the world is this thing? Oh, hold on a minute. Okay. Matthew, Mark, Luke, and John, next little romance. First thing, there it is. Okay, now I found it. Woo! That was close. Disaster averted, you know. Woo! Hold on. Did I say Ephesians? I meant Ecclesiastes. Wait a minute. Okay, in that case, let's just skip it. Why? Because I will never find Ecclesiastes, okay? You say, preacher, why will you never find Ecclesiastes? It's simple. I never learned the Old Testament book song, I don't think. And even if I did know the song, I couldn't find Ecclesiastes is not in my Bible anyhow. Why? Because tonight, I forgot my Bible, okay? Get off my back. Oh, like you've never gone to work and forgotten your briefcase or your toolbox, accordion, whatever you do, I don't know. You say, preacher, well, why didn't you bring your Bible? To which I would respond, well, why didn't you? You say, but preacher, you were coming to preach. Sit down. The mouthy bunch we got in here tonight, I tell you. Look, this kind of thing happens in preaching all the time. The difference is most preachers don't tell you when they've forgotten their Bibles. I do. Most preachers just start telling jokes or dog stories, hoping nobody's going to notice. Anytime you hear a preacher telling stories about how funny his kids are or weird summer jobs he had back in 82, that guy forgot his Bible, okay? My kids are hilarious, by the way, and I used to work on a pig farm. Thank you. You know, now that I think of it, I forget my Bible all the time. One time I actually preached an entire week-long series on the abomination of desolation, using nothing but Cat in the Hat for a text. It didn't come out exactly like it does in the Bible, but it was pretty close. Another time I preached on the Beatitudes using nothing but green eggs and ham. I do not like them, Sam I am, said the poor in spirit. Will you eat them on a bus? Ask the multitude, you know. It can work. But you know, you don't really need a Bible to preach from anyway, as long as you know all the important stuff to get in, all the preacher stuff anyway, you know, like, if not, why not? That's always a good one to get in there, you know. If not, why not? As together we stand and sing. If there be no other announcements, ladies' Bible class just for the ladies, that kind of stuff. If your couch should become your coffin tonight, I love that one. Though it scares the tar out of me, I don't know. And so the lesson is yours. But there's another one. See, I was wrapping it up and I found another one. You say, preacher, that's ridiculous. All you did tonight was stand up there and tell a bunch of jokes. Well, of course I told a bunch of jokes. I forgot my Bible. What do you want me to do? Jesus talked of a man walking around with a big old 2x4 sticking out of his eye. And it was hilarious. In a terrifying sort of way. But hilarious, especially if you lived in the first century in Palestine and had never seen YouTube. Sarah laughed at the Lord and was turned into a pillar of salt. Something like that. This is so hard without a Bible. But can you imagine having a wife made out of salt? In many ways, it'd be problematic. Have to carry her around everywhere, keep putting hats and scars on her, cows coming up and licking on her. In closing. But there's another one. See, I was just saying. Okay, in closing, a potluck will be served immediately afterwards in the vestibule, whatever the heck that is, to discuss the Bible Boys and Gospel Girls Hayride, VBS, Joy Bus, Puppet Show, Men's Meeting, and Discipleship Thingy as together we stand and sing.
7: And because I grew up in Western Canada, we took French in school, but we took it from other Western Canadians who had taken it from other Western Canadians who had... By the time my teacher talked, it might as well have been a dead language. We didn't know how to speak it. You know what I mean? Sitting in class. Okay, everybody, repete after me. Discotheque. La discotheque. La discotheque. That's right. That means the discotheque. Seriously, I know no French at all. My teacher didn't know either. You could tell, right? He's like, by the way, for tomorrow, don't read ahead. Don't read the quattro, the quatra. Don't read quatra chapter. Just stick with the troisième chapter. Okay, ce soir, bonsoir, bonsoir, everybody. See if we play tomorrow. What?
8: I'm pretty sure hands aren't supposed to be this big. My hands are here. My hands are huge. I can't even wave to people that are hitting myself half the time. Hey, buddy. Oh, dude. Used to be a roofer, you know? Buddy'd be like, hey, Leland, you wanna give me a handful of nails? I don't think you want a handful. I'm not sure I can lift that, to be honest with you. It's a lot of weight. But you guys, you take for granted your regular size hands. You do. I can't do things that normal people can do. I went to a football game the other day. I was cheering away like everybody else, ended up blocking a punt.
3: 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That's from the Bananas television program. And before that, Brother Preacher.
9: And before that, Paul Aldrich from the Bananas television program. Get ready for Carlos Oscar. He's coming up next.
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13: NBC News Radio, I'm Michael Kastner. Israeli Prime Minister Benjamin Netanyahu is formally rejecting President Trump's Gaza border peace plan. Netanyahu said today that Hamas must fully demilitarize before any withdrawal of his military could occur. Wildfires are burning millions of acres across the West. In Oregon, the National Guard has been deployed to help fight the grasshopper fire, which has grown to 54,000 acres near Mount Hood. In southern Oregon, one man has died battling the Wright Spring fire in Klamath County. Over 2 million acres have burned across Oregon so far this summer. In southern California, fire crews have been battling to keep a wildfire from destroying homes near Burbank.
14: What is happening to me?
13: Spider-Man Brand New Day is expected to dominate the box office once again this weekend. The fourth film in the Tom Holland-led franchise is looking to make around $150 to $160 million. Michael Kastner, NBC News Radio.
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19: Alternative Talk 1150 AM KKNW. It's Joey J here once again with another weekly movie minute where we all just gotta take our shot in reaching an all-important goal. And the first of two prime examples lies within what's best described as The Purge, but frisky and not murderous in one night only.
20: Finding love is hard enough. Try doing it on the one night a year single people were legally allowed to have sex. I hate this night.
19: It's Monica Barbaro crossing parallel tracks with Callum Turner on the one night of the year where non-marital sex is allowed, and the more they meet, the more they find themselves connecting, for better or worse. Considering director Will Gluck's track record, it's still kind of a shocker he can surpass his previous game and lean into the cheesiness of a bonkers concept as much as its genuineness, taking the typical rom-com out of its box and maybe thinking a bit more sci-fi as it goes. Also vying for long-term staying power, the Broken Lizard Boys back again for Vermont-based madness in Super Troopers 3.
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14: I'm gonna stop this wedding.
19: Kevin Haverman is Farva, and he's about to get hitched to his best friend's sister, played by Hannah Simone, thus igniting a mission for the bestie to stop that wedding, knowing she could do so much better. While the lizards find and maintain a firm penchant for a cohesive story, it still takes a step back from what they could do before, with any sort of comedic consistency now lagging behind. They're good for a few fun moments here and there, so this test of their legacy isn't entirely for naught. It's just when they're at peak form and unworried about the cold hand of aging, you wish there could have been more of that spirit to go around. Most fans should still be pleased nonetheless. Both comedies arrive in theaters this weekend, and this is Joey J for KKNW.
17: And now for your Alternative Talk weather outlook. For your Sunday, we'll have sunny skies throughout the day, giving us a high near 78 and northwest winds around 6 miles per hour. Overnight, partly cloudy, with a low around 58. For tomorrow, we have a mostly sunny day ahead of us, bringing us a high near 79 and a low around 59. And finally for Tuesday, another day filled with sunshine, high near 79.
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22: Then we get married and two little girls, my wife, my mother-in-law is with us too. Don't start. That's a Latin thing. Go to a convalescent home. You don't see any old Latinos in there. You don't, because we keep them. It's true. It's true, and we live forever. I don't know what it is, man. What is it with the cilantro? What is it? Somebody get shot, you go, I'm cilantro. Oh, I'm good. Oh, my mother-in-law, man. She's something else, man. She blames everything on me, everything my fault. Everything in the house. Everything, something goes wrong, the remote doesn't work. He broke it, trying to make me crazy. And she don't get technology. She doesn't understand it. She doesn't understand. No, she doesn't. She doesn't understand technology. My wife got a cell phone. She called my, she lost it. She got a new one. She's calling her mom from my car. She goes, yeah, mom. Hey, mom. Yeah, I got a new cell phone. Yeah, it's really nice. It even has a camera. She doesn't understand. She goes, a camera? Yeah, right. A phone with a camera. I go, give me that phone. It has a camera. And she tells me, oh, yeah, then what am I doing? I don't know what you're doing. How am I so... I can't see you. Liar and hung up on me, right? And then, of course, she has to cook every morning. And my in-laws are Mexican, the whole Mexican vibe in the house right now, right? Oh, let me tell you. A lot of Mexicans. And so she has to make that, she makes that chorizo. Oh, that Mexican sausage. It's good, but you can't eat that every day, you know. Every day. Oh, my, you come on. And that, because it's like all greasy and it's all, She goes, it's good for me. Yeah, I'm pork positive. Thank you. It's good for me. You know what I'm talking about? It's good for me. And the thing is that the grease is popping and nothing hits her. It's popping and she's like a ninja, like some sort of power she has over that. My kids come in the room and they're on the floor, you know? And here's grandma, chorizo ninja, you know? Nothing hits her. Nothing hits her, man. She gets upset at everything, man. Upset, and then she says, she has a thing that I'm gonna fall asleep on the road when we do these little road trips with the family. She's all night. She's talking to me. Da, da, da. Every time we drove all the way from LA to up to San Francisco, and all the way up there, she's. Next to me, we saw these cows, and she goes, oh, look, someone could hit the cows. They're over there, someone could steal them. Who's gonna steal a cow? Who's gonna stop and get the cows? We'll sell them on eBay, get the cows. But there's always something, man, with the family. Every day it's something, man. Every single day. And now, when the holidays hit, oh, they gotta make the tamales at my house, right? You seen these tamales? It takes forever. Oh, come on. It takes too long to make the tamales. Isn't there some tamale online thing going on? Or so? Can't we, with tamale.com or something, please? Because 50 women are in the kitchen and they're fighting. They're fighting over the recipe. Oh. And they talk bad about themselves. They're family. They're talking, oh, look at her. She doesn't need any more tamales. So what is that, man? And they talk all night. At the end of the night, they don't make no tamales. Nothing. Nothing. There's one tamale floating on the top like a dead fish. And you order pizza with chorizo or something. Tie the night over, right? And then we have, there's an in-law, though, visiting us right now. She comes from Mexico. She's in her 60s. Now, she's got a weird little trait about her. You think my mom's weird? She buys stuff. She comes here and she buys stuff, and she leaves the tags on everything. Because she wants people to know it's new. You want people to know it's new. And I don't get that, because she's walking around like a mannequin or something, right? And then she bought some shoes at the Target, and she's walking like this, man. What is that, man? Cut the, you're going to fall down already, man. No, there's always something with the family, man. Then I can't, oh, some of these traditions, I'm up to here with them. The piñata, that's, whew. Isn't that something? You blindfold the kid. Twirl him around, and he's going to kill somebody, and you're cool with it, right? Because you get that one kid that's big for his age, you know that kid, right? 5'2", 260, second grade, isn't that nice, right? He swing, kids are getting hit in the face. They don't care, they're bleeding. They put the candy in the nose to stop the bleeding. What do they care, right? There's always something, man. And of course, for me, this whole experience with the family, because my mother-in-law is just, everything has to be my fault. Everything is my fault. She lost something. She blamed me. You took it. You're trying to make me crazy. Okay, I'm going, you're doing good on your own. I'm trying to make you crazy, right? And it's a weird thing about this lady, because she, even the first time we met, she goes, oh, he travels the road and stuff. She goes, oh my goodness, one of those. And now she sees my kids, right? I got to tell you about kids, right? Because she's doing the grandmother thing. And kids, man, kids are different today, though, right? Kids are into the video games, like especially the boys. Man, boys don't get a ooh, ding, ding, ding, ding. They play different. And this one thing, though, oh, I can't stand this. I hear the parents, oh, you should see my kids. He's a genius. She's a genius. He's a genius. Because they're on the computer, and you should see on the remote, and on this, the TiVo, and they can do this. And they, your kid is not a genius because he can handle, you know, an iPod, okay? It's a sign of the times, all right? I'm sure my mom used to tell her friends, you should see Carlos. Oh, he's a genius. The way he does the Viewmaster, it's unbelievable. Unbelievable. And the slinky, watch out with the slinky, watch out. Down the stairs, the slinky, as I'm telling you. You're not a genius. Your kid's not a genius because he knows how to do those things. It's not, okay? It's the way it is. And my daughter, though, little one, she got a, oh my goodness. She got, for Christmas, she got this little kitchen that we set up in the kitchen, right? Put it together, plastic, all this and this, that. But it has got little buttons and everything. And she put our Barbie doll cash register right there. And she doesn't play cooking. She plays Starbucks. And she knows the lingo. She's in the corner, 6 years old, grande mocha, no whip, grande mocha, no whip. And she's yelling, Carlos, pick up, Carlos. I'm like, what are you doing? She goes, 1850. It's not that much. She goes, well, this store's located at the airport. Oh, isn't that nice, you know? No, they do that, man. They like to follow the kids, man. They go to private school, too. That's another thing, another expense, you know? And you got to check because they charge. Everything gets a charge. You call, hey, what's this charge? What's this, $17? It's for oxygen, sir. But if you don't pay, she'll get dizzy. It's up to you.
9: 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Carlos Oscar on the Darren Streblow Comedy Show. 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Anita Renfro is coming up next. 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
13: Just a few years back, I turned 40. I'm 42 now. Anybody over 40 in the house? Yes. My people, thank you. Represent. Yes. Man, this was a whole new head place for me in my life. I don't know about you, but they said, you know, you're going to turn 40, stuff's going to happen. But they didn't say what stuff. And so it kind of overtook me. I wasn't prepared for this at all. I mean, like for instance, I had no idea that you could have zits and wrinkles at the same time. But that has happened to me. And I also had no idea that eyebrow hair could migrate. But I have a great new thing to do in traffic. And when I'm in Atlanta, I pull down the mirror and fluff and pluff. what happened to my body when I turned 40? I have no idea, but it all started heading south, sort of like geese for the winter. Everything started going south, and I didn't even know what I could do to get it back up again, but I have been trying all manner of stuff. And how many of you have read the book? I believe I know why my body is doing this. You've read the little book that swept the country a few years back called The Prayer of Jabez. Anybody read that book? You know what I'm talking about? I think that's responsible for all of our weight gain, because think about the prayer. Lord, enlarge my territory. So I thought maybe what I need to do was get a trainer. Any of y'all had a little physical trainer? You know, I'm talking about these little buff girls who just get after it and try to make you get after it too. She's so annoying because she has a totally different philosophy about exercise than I do. My philosophy and her philosophy are worlds apart. She says, start slow, warm up, kick it in, and then cool down. My philosophy is start slow, taper off. She says, no pain, no gain. I say, no pain, no pain. That's the way I feel about it. And she wanted me to try some different kind of exercise. The first one she wanted me to do was a cardio kickbox class. She teaches one at the Y. And I don't know any of you are Baptist or grew up that way. But what happens is when Baptists marry other Baptists, and then other Baptists marry other Baptists, after a while, all the dancing genes come straight out of the bloodline. And there's nothing... There's no exercise that we can do that involves rhythm. It's not possible. So after my first little cardio kickbox class, she said, maybe you need to try something easier. She said, how about the treadmill? And she said, any idiot can do the treadmill. I thought, okay, that's my place. So I went, and I hadn't really been in a while. And so I looked, and the treadmills now, they don't just have an on-off fast-slow switch. They look like a computer, okay? They're got like bells and whistles, and you have to really know how to program them. And so I got on, and after I got it kind of going, I felt pretty good about it. The next day I saw my trainer. She said, how fast did you go yesterday? I said, 2.5. And she said, that's not enough. You got to get up to 5, because basically, if you've been on a treadmill, you know that 2.5 is like going through the mall. Okay, just really slowly turning things over to look at the prices. Okay, that's how fast I was going. She said, you got to get up to 5. So the very next day I went and I thought, okay, I can kick this. I can do it. So I got on, started at 2.5. Got it going a little faster, got up to 4, got up to 4.5. I thought I was really doing something great, but I had to reach up and pull the little ripcord that stops the thing because my thighs rubbed together and I caught on fire. It was so... Very first hot flash right there in the YMCA. It was really one hot mama, though. I also decided when I turned 40 I was going to give up scales. Can I get a witness in the house tonight? Scales are so annoying because now they have more than one feature. You know how used to you could just stand on them and see your weight. Now you get to know your fat ratio. That's what I call too much information. I don't. The other day I was standing in the bathroom. My husband comes in and he sees me standing on a scale and I'm sucking in my stomach. And he says to me, honey, I'm relatively certain that sucking in your stomach is not going to move the numbers. I said, I don't want to move them. I want to see the numbers.
14: Kind of a mystery to me. They have a new slogan. I don't know if you've seen it on TV. It says, date smarter. Date smarter. Yep, that's what we should have done, shouldn't we? Ladies, we should have dated smarter. I don't know exactly how you do that. The only other way I know that you could date smarter is if you had that aging technology where you scan a picture in and you see what they're going to look like 30 years from now. That could have been useful.

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0: Wow! Anita Renfro. Couple of recordings there. The first one was from Bananas, and another from her hit song, Mom Sense. And now, to close out the show, here's Bob Smiley.
1: My dad used to say all those father sayings that I swore that I would never say when I became a father, but I think it's inevitable, because I'm saying them now. Same things my dad used to say, you know, quit crying, or I'll give you something to cry about, or, you know, don't make me come up there, or, you know, hey, take the dog out of the microwave, you know, right? Yeah, bring the chihuahua here. I got some twisty ties. Yeah, right? It's like, or my dad would like ask things that were rhetorical, but I, you know, didn't know what that word meant. So like one time we were in the back seat, and when my dad was driving, my brother and I were in the back seat. We were in a fight, and it was getting really good. I just got the duct tape around him, you know. Right? And my dad goes, "Hey, cut it out back there. Am I gonna have to pull the car over?" And I was like, "Well, yeah, eventually." What's your gas set on, Dad? And my dad's favorite phrase all the time was, "Don't get smart with me." He said that every day. You know, hey, don't get smart with me. One time he said that, he goes, "Don't get smart with me." And I went, "Okay." I was like, "And 2 + 2 = 7. My mom ran in and grabbed me and was like, "Run, Forrest, run."
0: From Bananas, Bob Smiley on the Darren Strublow Comedy Show. Thanks to Bob for being on the program this week. And I'd like to thank the other comedians that you heard this week as well. Tim Hawkins, Jeff Allen, Paul Aldrich, Brother Preacher, Leland Clausen, Carlos Oscar, and Anita Renfro. 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Well, that is going to do it for this week. We hope to see you again next week. Laughter is like a medicine. So join us every week for another big dose of comedy right here. See you next time.
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3: There's this tension. We get to the restaurant. We're looking at the menus. The waiter comes up, asks us what we want. Like, what do you like? 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You know what I want?

0: we're going to need a couple more minutes.
1: Everything is expensive right now. Gas, food, you name it. You're spending more, you are making the same or less money. So, what do? You rack up credit card debt. That's what you do.

0: Section of Delaney Hall, and that there are reports now that visitations have stopped.
1: Newly inducted Pro Football Hall of Famer Roger Craig says he's been diagnosed with vascular dementia. More from Rob Martier.
2: The legendary San Francisco 49ers running back disclosed his diagnosis during his Hall of Fame acceptance speech Saturday in Canton, Ohio. Craig said doctors believe his condition was caused in part by concussions he sustained during his 11-year NFL career.
1: Michael Kastner, NBC News Radio.
3: And now for your alternative talk weather outlook. For your Sunday, we'll have sunny skies throughout the day, giving us a high near 78 and northwest winds around 6 miles per hour. Overnight, partly cloudy with a low around 58. For tomorrow, we have a mostly sunny day ahead of us, bringing us a high near 79 and a low around 59. And finally for Tuesday, another day filled with sunshine, high near 79.
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5: The truth is, most medical doctors don't know much about nutrition, the microbiome, food sensitivities, micronutrients, and/or all the chemicals and crap in our food supply. And that's where I come in. My name is Meg Marie O'Rourke. I'm also known as Magnificent. And I'm owner of Harmony with Food. I've been a registered dietitian, functional nutritionist for over 20 years. And I was put on this earth to change the way you think about food. If you're struggling with weight loss resistance, GI issues, wired and tired, or joint pain, you are in the right place. Last week on the Harmony with Food show, we talked about the Boston Marathon, my dad, and we also discussed how we find balance through food and using food to fuel us, not some kind of supplement that is popular at the moment. Today on the Harmony with Food show, we're talking about inflammation. And I'm calling it Inflammation Nation. The United States has all the keys to ultra-processed foods, all the keys to how we can develop chronic inflammation, whether it's food dyes, soda, or ultra-processed foods, you name it. Chronic inflammation and the gut-brain connection are important. Your doctor may hear you, but do they really listen? If you've been told that your labs are fine, your symptoms are normal, or you just need to stress less, I want you to stay with me here. Because here's the truth. Chronic inflammation doesn't always show up as a pain. It shows up as exhaustion, brain fog, bloating, weight that won't budge no matter what you do, mood swings, skin issues, and sleep issues. And when no one connects the dots, you start to wonder if you are the problem. And the truth is, you're not. Your body has been whispering, and in some cases, shouting for years. Today, we're talking about the real root causes behind chronic inflammation, why so many people get dismissed at conventional medicine, and how understanding the gut-brain connection can finally give you the answers that actually make sense. If you've ever felt unheard, unseen, or brushed off in conventional medicine, this is the segment for you. Today, we're going to talk more about, did your gut tell you that you are suffering? You know, sometimes we think that we just, you know, everything's okay, but there are these other underlying symptoms. And did you know that we call the brain the second brain? So your digestive tract is home of over 100 trillion microbes, outnumbering your human cells 10 to 1. The mouth and the gut have their own unique microbiomes, tiny ecosystems of bacteria that affect everything from digestion to mood. Did you know that 90% of your serotonin, the feel-good neurotransmitter, is produced in your gut, not your brain? And a 2022 study in Nature's Reviews Gastroenterology found that changes in the gut microbiome can influence anxiety, depression, and even cognitive function. And I once worked with a client who battled daily brain fog and mood swings. When we ran a gut microbiome test, an oral microbiome test, yes, there is a microbiome in our mouth and our guts, and a food sensitivity test, we found some major imbalances. After a few months of doing my six-step methodology and prescribing not just supplements, but food and lifestyle changes, her clarity and energy skyrocket. So are you next? Are you ready? So let's break down how your gut talks to your brain, why it matters, why it can cause inflammation, and why your mouth health is just as important as your gut health. And of course, we have a question from Sam in Pawtucket. And you can also email me, easy for me to say, at meg@harmonywithfood.com. So Sam writes, "Hi, Meg. I keep reading that gut health affects your mind, but I don't really get it. How does what's happening in your stomach or mouth make me anxious or tired?" Sam, you are not alone. This is a new territory for a lot of people. There are still a lot of people out there that have never even heard the word microbiome. It can be hard to believe that your gut bacteria are shaping your mood and your energy, but the science is real. But Sam, here's the reality. If your gut and mouth microbes are out of balance, they send stress signals to your brain, causing anxiety, brain fog, and even trouble sleeping. Inflammation in your gut can trigger inflammation in your brain, and vice versa. Neglecting your oral health can disrupt your whole body's inflammation balance. So it's all connected, right? The mouth and the gut, and we have microbiomes in both, and we can test for this stuff. So if you are thinking, you know, Sam, you want to dig deeper, you want to see proof, you want to see more, we can go over the microbiome test together on this complimentary sessions that I offer. Now, remember, these complimentary sessions are going in a different direction. 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But the priority call is where you can get in to see myself, and there are more options for you. 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We can look at 78 markers in the microbiome test. 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We look at inflammatory markers. We look at the transportation pathways of serotonin and dopamine, the feel-good hormones. We look at fat malabsorption, enzymes. We can tell even if you're eating too fast. Now, if you're ready to dig deeper, go over to harmonywithfood.com and click the priority or complimentary session button so that we can get on a Zoom call or a phone call together, and you can see how fascinating some of this testing is. And remember, if you know anyone that eats food, you need to tell them about the Harmony with Food show. You can also go over to harmonywithfood.com and get some of the free information on the microbiome, food sensitivities, micronutrients, even healthy snack suggestions, or you can listen to all the radio shows that get repurposed into the podcast, again, over at harmonywithfood.com. 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And if you feel like all your labs are normal, but you're still getting dismissed, kind of told to go see a psychiatrist, and not really getting the answers you're looking for, go over to harmonywithfood.com. 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
5: Welcome back to the Harmony with Food Show. We're going to talk about the real connection between food and inflammation and which foods are actually fueling the fire and which ones can help. 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We're discussing Inflammation Nation, the gut-brain connection, and taming chronic inflammation with food and the right supplement plan for you. The gut is the command center for inflammation. About 70% of your immune system lives in your gut. When the gut is inflamed or imbalanced, the immune system stays on high alert. That's chronic, low-grade inflammation that is linked to fatigue, weight loss resistance, joint pain, skin issues, anxiety, and brain fog. Your microbiome talks directly to your brain. The gut and brain communicate through the vagus nerve, hormones, and microbial metabolites. Gut bacteria help produce feel-good hormones like serotonin, dopamine, GABA, the chemicals that regulate mood, focus, and stress response. When the microbiome is off, people often feel it emotionally. Irritability, anxiety, low mood, or poor sleep. What's driving the inflammation? Most of us know. The ultra-processed food, the chemicals and crap in our food supply, artificial sweeteners, alcohol, high sugar diets, chronic stress, antibiotic overuse, low fiber intake, these all disrupt the microbiome, weakening the gut lining and trigger immune activation. Food is the fastest way to calm the gut-brain axis. We can use fiber that helps feed the beneficial bacteria and reduces inflammation. We can consume polyphenols from berries to olive oil to herbs and spices that act like antioxidants for the gut. We can look at omega-3 fats that help regulate inflammatory pathways. We can digest fermented foods like kefir, kimchi, sauerkraut, pickles, kombucha. And we can also find out what is exactly needed for your system through testing. And we can look in the microbiome test. We can look at microbial stool testing that shows what's actually happening in the gut. Bacterial imbalances, inflammation markers, digestive enzyme issues, yeast or fungal overgrowth. Yes, we can get yeast infections also in the gut. How well you're absorbing nutrients. This is how we move from guessing to precision nutrition. So we're talking about Inflammation Nation and what we can do about chronic inflammation. And they say, fix the gut, fix the brain, fix the brain, fix the gut. The CDC estimates that 6 in 10 adults in the U.S. have at least one chronic inflammatory condition. Whether you know it or not is a whole nother story. Diets high in ultra-processed foods, sugar, and unhealthy fats are strongly linked to higher levels of inflammation and markers in the blood. And we know that testing, you know, whether it's micronutrients, food sensitivities, the microbiome, the oral microbiome, or the GI microbiome, or looking at things that we call obesogens, such as BPA, microplastics, or Roundup. I don't know about you, but I don't want weed killer in my lunch or dinner today. We can look at what's fueling the inflammation and consuming the wrong foods for your system. Sometimes we hear these generalized things like olive oil or avocado or curcumin is good for you. But what if that is one of the foods that you are sensitive to, where antigens produce antibodies that causes chronic inflammation? It may not just be refined sugar and soda or fast food or ultra-processed food. It could be the very foods that you are eating that are causing inflammation. FODMAPs and elimination diets are old school. And we're going to talk more about chronic inflammation throughout the show. But we have a question from Jasmine in Barrington. Hey, Meg, I hear everyone talking about anti-inflammatory diets. Is it really as simple as eating more veggies, or are there certain foods I should totally avoid to help my joint pain and increase my energy? Jasmine, great question. It's easy to feel overwhelmed by all the lists online, the general information, but you don't have to overhaul everything overnight. You may be hearing Dr. Berg or Dr. Gundry or used to be Dr. Oz or one of these famous doctors who are now talking about nutrition and making things more confusing than ever. After all, they didn't go to school for nutrition. A cardiac surgeon didn't take courses on nutrition. Let's be real. But I bet his marketing team is doing a great job to make it look like he knows what he's talking about. Whether he's talking about not eating lectins, well, there's a test we can do to see if you're sensitive to lectins. There's all kinds of testing we can do to determine exactly what food, drinks, and supplements you should or should not be eating. But here's the truth, Jasmine. Processed foods, sugar, and fried snacks, you know, we know that's like the bare minimum basic information. And quite frankly, it's very general. But you don't know what you don't know. But you don't need to go extreme either. Adding more anti-inflammatory foods every day makes a huge difference. But remember, those foods that they're saying are anti-inflammatory may not be anti-inflammatory for you. That's why we say test, don't guess, and the BioUnique Boutique Collective. It's about progress. It's not about perfection. And my advice to you, Jasmine, start by swapping out a few, you know, like more snacks that are healthy. You know, I always say for people that snack too much at night, they have those cravings. There are things like GLP-1 probiotics that are actually natural that can help bring down those cravings. We know that you can do better at adding more vegetables and salads. I think we all can. But what if your old habits from 2010, 5 years ago, are still, you know, maybe you became a vegan a couple of years ago. Then you transitioned into something else, like most people do that are vegans, because it's not the end-all be-all diet. Could it be a perfect diet for some people? Absolutely. But it depends on your genetics, what's going on in your microbiome, your food sensitivities. Imagine if you go on a vegan diet or vegetarian diet or whatever it is, And you find out that you're super sensitive to the cruciferous vegetable family, like broccoli, cauliflower, etc. You know, it's easy to start somewhere. You know, you might have to clean up. You might have to give your gut that oil change that it's been looking for, whether it was from college or high school or whenever it was, where your diet wasn't as clean as it is now. You may need to give your gut that oil change. So, Jasmine, it's if you want to take some action today, remember just doing some small things, like even eating more fruits and eating more vegetables may be, you know, a place to start, but it's certainly not a place to end in your healthcare journey. It's going to be a journey. And that's why I've invented the 6-step methodology that I use to help people determine exactly what food, drinks, and supplements you should or should not be consuming. And I help busy people just like you uncover and restore hidden roots of weight loss resistance, GI imbalances, metabolic disturbances, and that could even lead to anxiety and or depression, so that you can break free from just feeling neutral and reclaim your life so that you can have that energy so you can go ahead and do your favorite sports or hobbies or play with your children or your grandchildren again. And the next segment, we're going to talk about how testing can take the guesswork out of eating and how a personalized plan beats a one-size-fits-all every time. I am living proof of this. I went from calling in sick to work to having serious anxiety and being told I had IBS. I just need to deal with it. And after changing my diet according to food sensitivities, microbiome testing, obesogen testing, looking at different chemicals that were in my system that I wanted out, and now I've turned it around and I've helped people just like you. But my question today is, your doctor listens, but does he hear you? We're going to talk more about that after the break. And remember, if you want to dig deeper, you want to learn more about the 78 different markers that aren't not being tested in conventional medicine for your GI issues, weight loss resistance, brain fog, fatigue, feeling wired and tired, then you're in the right place. Go over to harmonywithfood.com, make a priority or complimentary session while they're still there. And remember, please follow me on Facebook and Instagram, Harmony with Food, and we'll be right back.
1: 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U.S. efforts to end the war with Iran are facing major pushback this weekend. Israel is rejecting President Trump's Gaza border peace plan. Prime Minister Benjamin Netanyahu says Hamas must fully disarm before any Israeli military withdrawal. And Iran is demanding the U.S. lift its blockade and withdraw American forces from the region before it will reopen the Strait of Hormuz. Fire crews in eastern Washington are battling 3 large wildfires near Spokane. The fires have burned more than 10,000 acres since starting last week and are now more than 30% contained. More than 900 buildings have been damaged or destroyed. 2 deaths have been confirmed in the battle to contain a massive wildfire burning in central Utah. More from Jim Forbes.
10: The National Interagency Fire Center says a pilot and a crew member died early Friday when their helicopter crashed while fighting a wildfire near the town of Richfield.
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12: Alternative Talk, 1150 AM, KKNW. It's Joey J here once again with another weekly movie minute where we all just gotta take our shot in reaching an all-important goal. And the first of 2 prime examples lies within what's best described as the purge, but frisky and not murderous in one night only.
13: Finding love is hard enough. Try doing it on the one night a year single people were legally allowed to have sex. I hate this night.
12: It's Monica Barbaro crossing parallel tracks with Callum Turner on the one night of the year where non-marital sex is allowed. And the more they meet, the more they find themselves connecting, for better or worse. Considering director Will Gluck's track record, it's still kind of a shocker he can surpass his previous game and lean into the cheesiness of a bonkers concept as much as its genuineness, taking the typical rom-com out of its box and maybe thinking a bit more sci-fi as it goes. Also vying for long-term staying power, the Broken Lizard Boys back again for Vermont-based madness in Super Troopers 3.
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12: Kevin Hafferman is Farva, and he's about to get hitched to his best friend's sister, played by Hannah Simone, thus igniting a mission for the bestie to stop that wedding, knowing she could do so much better. While the lizards find and maintain a firm penchant for a cohesive story, it still takes a step back from what they could do before, with any sort of comedic consistency now lagging behind. They're good for a few fun moments here and there, so this test of their legacy isn't entirely for naught. It's just when they're at peak form and unworried about the cold hand of aging, you wish there could have been more of that spirit to go around. Most fans should still be pleased nonetheless. Both comedies arrive in theaters this weekend, and this is Joey J for KKNW.
3: 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For your Sunday, we'll have sunny skies throughout the day, giving us a high near 78 and northwest winds around 6 miles per hour. Overnight, partly cloudy, with a low around 58. For tomorrow, we have a mostly sunny day ahead of us, bringing us a high near 79 and a low around 59. And finally for Tuesday, another day filled with sunshine, high near 79.
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5: Welcome back to the Harmony with Food Show. I have a question for you. Does your doctor hear you? You're not crazy. You're not broken. You've been ignored. I know I had been. If you have ever been told it's all in your head or just deal with it, I want you to lean in and be proactive about your health. You're not crazy. You're not broken. You've been ignored. And today we're talking about the real reasons your body has been sending signals and no one bothered to decode. We're going to talk about the power of testing, the missing piece in your healthcare journey. Not just prescribing supplements and testing, but prescribing foods for your unique body. Wouldn't it be nice if you had a roadmap? We could call it testing your nutrition, a GPS for your nutrition journey, for exactly what foods you should or should not be eating. Not just for a trend, but for your own body. And that's where the Bio and Unique Boutique Collective comes in. We say test, don't guess. Recent advances in gut microbiome, easy for me to say, food sensitivity testing exploded. The global market is expected to reach $2.7 billion by 2028. Studies show that personalized nutrition plans, like we do in the Bio Unique Boutique Collective, based on testing, can improve symptoms in up to 70% of people with chronic inflammation, irritable bowel disease, irritable bowel syndrome, or for those feeling wired and tired. One client I had that came to me after years of trial and error, she said, I have been on them all. And I said, what do you mean on them all? This was years ago. After a while, I used to hear this all the time. I have been on them all. That is every single diet there is, only to gain all the weight back and then some. And I want to tell you something that the weight loss companies, the big weight loss companies, don't want you to know. That the truth is, the more muscle you have, the faster your metabolism is. And calorie counting is a big fat lie. It's not as easy as calories in versus calories out. And here's why. Like I said, studies show that personalized nutrition plans based on testing can improve symptoms in up to 70% of people with chronic inflammation and other issues, weight loss resistant, wired and tired, brain fog, etc. So this one client that I had, like they said, they came, you know, they've been on every single diet there is, they've been on them all. And a simple food sensitivity panel revealed that she was reacting to two what we thought were healthy foods. One was eggs and the other was soy. So two healthy foods she ate every day. After we swapped them out and added more diversity, her brain fog, her bloating, her constipation, and other things start to resolve. Now, remember, I do a six-step methodology. And so we're going through a process. It's not, oh, you see Meg, you know, one time and I have this magic wand. No, we go through a process. We have to kill the bad bacteria first, or the pathogens, or the yeast, or the parasites, whatever it may be. And I don't prescribe. The only thing I prescribe is food and supplements. I actually didn't want to go to medical school and just drink the Kool-Aid and prescribe all day long. That was not what I wanted to do with my life. So anyway, why the testing matters: your gut microbiome, genetics, and lifestyle are unique to you. This isn't designed for somebody else. This is designed for you. Foods that help one person might hurt another. Testing can reveal hidden triggers and help you build a plan that actually works. Let's talk about how we can get tested, what to look for, and how to use your results to eat smarter, not just stricter. And we have another question from Paul in Newport. Hi, Meg. I've tried every anti-inflammatory diet out there, but I still feel tired and achy. How do I know which foods are right for me? Should I get tested? And what kind of test is best? Paul, thank you for speaking up. So many people struggle just like you. You're not alone. And there is a way forward. Here's the straight talk. Generic diets only work up to a point. Your body needs a custom plan. Not all tests are created equal. I've received tests that don't even look reputable that people have asked me to review. And I'm like, I wouldn't have worked with this company in the first place. It takes a professional to know which tests are valid, which supplements are GMP checked, and what to do with the test results. We assess and interpret the results, and then we implement through my six-step methodology. Testing is a tool, but it can save you so many years of frustration. And conventional medicine just does not do this. And testing may be the missing piece of your health journey. If you haven't done the testing and you're starting to think, well, what would be the next steps? Stay tuned. We'll talk more about it. So we know, you know, generic diets aren't the answer to your question, Paul. We know that not all tests or supplements are created equal. And for that matter, there's a lot of people that have no business talking about nutrition doing so, and it's causing a ton of confusion. And that's where I come in. So we know testing is a tool, but we have to start somewhere. And we might start with an oral and a gut microbiome test, food sensitivity panel. We might look at obesogens, where we're checking if there's any food additives or other thing in your system. We can check for lectins. We could check for food sensitivities. We can check for obesogens. We can check for micronutrients, so you could see exactly what supplements you should or should not be on. See, many people are listening to generic webinars or commercials, or, you know, could be on the TV or the radio or YouTube or wherever you watch your stuff these days. And I'm here to tell you that is just, don't go down the rabbit hole. Stay focused. I'm here to support you, make you accountable. And you could just, you know, put on the blinders to all these so-called experts like Dr. Berg and Dr. Gundry and whoever else is out there now. There's way too many people that have no business talking about nutrition doing so, and it's causing a ton of confusion. So we're going to start with a comprehensive testing with you, Paul. We will use your results to build a personalized food plan just for you, not your aunt, not your friends. 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We are going to track your progress and adjust as needed through the six-step methodology that I use. And if you want guidance on where to start or how you should start, you can go over to harmonywithfood.com. And that's where you can make either a complimentary session, no charge for that session, or if you feel that this matter is, you know, you're not seeing times that work for you in the complimentary session, and you feel like you want to do this sooner rather than later, go over to the priority call where you'll have more options, you'll have more times, and you'll be able to get in sooner. This is for people who are ready to take charge and be proactive about our health. We know the conventional medical system is beyond broken. My question today is, your doctor, you think they hear you, but are they listening? Your symptoms are real. Even if no one has connected the dots for many years, even myself, I've been dismissed, rushed, or told to go get therapy. But your symptoms are real. Your exhaustion is real. Your gut issues are real. And today, I'm going to help you understand what your body's been trying to tell you. We talked about the missing piece in your health journey. Feeling neutral is not okay. In the next segment, we're going to talk about what is real life transformation for people just like you. We're going to talk about a testimonial from somebody that was suffering with chronic inflammation and fatigue and has turned it around after doing testing in the BioUnique Boutique Collective. If you are a Harmony with Food insider, but you want to go a little bit deeper, you've been listening to the show, but you never made the call, today's the time. 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
5: 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Food can fuel or fight inflammation. You can actually test to determine what foods you may be sensitive to. Testing and personalization are keys to building a plan that actually works for you. The power of testing is real. Prescribing supplements can be confusing for some people because you're just listening to someone and guessing and going down a different rabbit hole. Are you a supplement nutcase? So we not only prescribe supplements, but we prescribe foods. And the power of testing may be the missing piece in your healthcare journey. We talked about the fact that there was Sam. Gut health really does affect your mind. Fix the gut, fix the brain, Sam. 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We had the question for Jasmine. 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Next, I want to talk about a couple of testimonials. We'll just call this person Mary. 1 year ago, I started my journey with Meg. I spent most of my life bloated and uncomfortable. I thought it was just the way it had to be. Finally, I heard Meg and decided to reach out to her. After testing, we discovered I was dairy and gluten sensitive. We eliminated these foods from my diet and started on the supplements I needed for my body. Now I feel so much more comfortable. I am going to the bathroom more frequently. Clothes fit me better. And I even lost 17 pounds. I only wished I had contacted Meg sooner. And we'll call this one from John. John says, where do I begin? In February 13th, 2025, I woke up with an excruciating hand pain and I went to urgent care within 2 days. They told me I had arthritis. I knew it was something else. Fast forward 2.5 months of being misdiagnosed, dismissed, and not heard, in even 7 ER visits and 2 primary care visits and 2 urgent care visits, upon my last ER visit, I made the doctor listen to me, hear what I had to say, and look at my hand that was now the size of an elephant foot. He finally heard what I had to say and acted upon my concern. I had the worst infection known to mankind. I was rushed to the hospital after being misdiagnosed and mistreated for 2.5 months. I had to go on IV antibiotics for over a month. To complete operations, I was told I was okay, and I did not feel okay. I was exhausted. I had to go to bed 5 times a day when I reached out of the box. Meg, she absolutely changed my life. My life, all the doctors wanted to do was give me Band-Aids and put pills and put me on something Big Pharma wanted to hand out. Meg took the time to listen, but hear what I had to say. She did a whole workup on me and could not believe the condition the antibiotics left me in. We start in an unbelievable path to my health. I'm pretty sure I would not still be here if not for Meg and her team. The best of the best. He said, God bless you, Meg, and thank you for listening, and not only listening, hearing. So today, my question for you, your doctor hears you, but is he really listening? And I know for sure I felt I wasn't listened to. Maybe you've been gaslit by the conventional medical system, not by your body. If you've ever walked out of an appointment feeling unheard, unseen, or brushed off, it's not your fault. You are gaslit by the system, not your body. And we're talking about what's actually going on underneath the symptoms. You don't need another lecture. You need answers. You've been told to eat less and exercise more, but that weight just isn't budging. You're told to have a less stressful life, stress less, sleep more, or just drink more water and relax more. But you don't need another lecturer to be told what to do. You need answers. And that's what we dove into today. We talked about being dismissed by conventional medicine. We know that the conventional medical system is beyond broken and that we have to be proactive about our health. You've been dismissed for years. If you've been dismissed, minimalized, or told your symptoms are normal, I want you to know I see you, I'll listen to you, and I'll hear you. And today we're talking about the root causes that have been overlooked for far too long. Your body has been whispering. You just needed someone who speaks the language. We talked about that missing piece of your healthcare journey and how it doesn't have to be that way. You don't have to guess your way to better health. We can test your gut. You can listen to your gut, but you can trust the science and take it one step further. We could also talk about how I help busy, health-minded professionals or just people that are busy in general, finding the missing piece of their health puzzle so that they can fix what is going on and get back to feeling like themselves again. Plus, figuring out what foods are right for you and your body so you can function at your potential and instantly have more energy. If you feel like a number at the conventional doctor's office or even the testing offices, maybe you go in, you know, you have an appointment at 10 a.m. to have a colonoscopy, and they don't even start looking at you or doing the procedure till 12:45, which happened to my husband recently. We ended up not leaving till 1:30. Let's face it. There's ways to communicate. There's texts. There's other things we can do. But that's just another example of how the conventional medical system is beyond broken. And the reason I had to discover something new, because it wasn't working for me. There was a missing piece to my health journey. And I reached out to a functional medical nutritionist over 15 years ago, and I haven't had any GI issues since. The conventional medicine wasn't fixing my problem. Another surgery was not the answer. I had to dig deeper and go into that missing piece of my health care journey, which was testing, to determine exactly what food, drinks, and supplements I should or should not be consuming. You see, there's still doctors out there saying food has nothing to do with it. I'm here to tell you food has everything to do with it. If you're looking for the missing piece so you can actually fix what is going on and get back to feeling like yourself again, whether it's playing with your children or your grandchildren, being more productive at work, maybe doing your hobbies or dating or socializing again, now is the time. Remember to go over to harmonywithfood.com. 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
20: The names on the wall. I had been there before, years ago. And yet walking back into Prague's Jewish quarter, this time, it felt just as heavy. Something about this place that stays with you. You walk through the streets. You enter the synagogues. You see the cemetery. Thousands upon thousands of graves crowded together in a way that speaks to centuries of life. A community that existed, lived, thrived. And then you begin to understand what happened. In the late 1930s, there were roughly 80,000 Jews living in Prague. By the end of the war, more than 75,000 of them were gone. The scale of it is overwhelming, almost impossible to comprehend. But what struck me again, more than anything this time, was not the number, it was the names. Inside one of the synagogues, the names are written on the walls. Thousands of them, every inch covered. Each name representing a life, a person, a story. And standing there, you try to take it in. But you can't, not fully. Because it's too much. Too many lines reduced to words on a wall. I remember thinking, how do you process something like this?

you take it in as best you can. And you sit with the reality that some things are simply beyond understanding. What makes it even more powerful is the passage of time. This wasn't recent. This was decades ago, generations ago. And yet, it doesn't feel distant. The buildings are still there. The cemetery is still there. And the names are still there. It's not preserved in a museum somewhere, removed from the world. It's part of the city, still. And maybe that's part of the purpose.

0: that behind every number is a name, and behind every name was a life. Some places leave you inspired. Others leave you with questions. And then there are places like this that leave you quiet.
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3: Because of that, you have 10, 15 degrees difference between some areas and others.
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0: Welcome you to the first hour of this week's edition of Animal World. 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Upper left, listen online. You'll be all set up to stream the show. And, of course, you can find us on Facebook these days, and there's all kinds of information for you there. I have collected all that I can to help us with and all the fires going on in the state. And, of course, you know, that means not only are there a lot of humans serious situations, and many have lost their homes and everything, but that also means we got a lot of animals in trouble as well. And anyway, I've got all the information that you need if you want to help and send, who to donate to, and what's going on with all of that, and information from several sources. We even have a big donation drive happening Saturday at Meow. I'm going to tell you about all of that if you want to contribute supplies. Anyway, I think we can do a lot of help. Stay tuned for all of that. And I'm going to give you all of that information in the first hour and try to do it again in the last hour so that everybody has the information they need to help. And all of a sudden, it's like stuff just exploded. And there's so much going on this week, it's kind of crazy. And I think there's a reason for that, which I'll get to in a moment. But let's get the table set and all of that sort of thing. And wouldn't you know, it's a long drought between whenever we're going to see Nathan again. And because he's be Bigfoot, and I guess there's a lot of Mariners home games on Sundays. And so he's not here. But guess what? We're lucky we got somebody covering the bases. And that, of course, would be our very reliable gets here whether 405 is closed or not. That would be our backup. Production engineer David Brown is here. Good morning, David.
1: Good morning, Martha.
0: And you had a little detour, being as that you come from the south end and northbound 405 from, like Renton to Bellevue is closed.
1: Yep, I just came straight up I-5 north and then made the turn on I-90 east and came in that way.
0: All right. Well, Linda and I are the lucky ones because we can zoom in. We don't have to drive through all of this, and good thing. And it is the second Sunday of the month, so that means it is energy balancing and energy code Sunday with our best bioenergetic synchronization technique and energy codes practitioner, Linda Rasmussen, is here. Good morning, Linda.
2: Good morning, Martha. Good morning, David.
0: And you are also in the south end, but you didn't have to drive anywhere because, like I said, we're the lucky ones. We get to Zoom, and a good thing. And I suppose that's probably a good place to start, David. There's a lot of road closures and stuff around the

0: the area. So I think y'all should just stay home and be with us here on Animal World. Anything going on? I would imagine it's too early yet for a lot of problems on the roads, but I know there's that northbound 405 between Renton and Bellevue is closed, but I know all that, the closures on the exits and entrances at 85th on 405 in the Kirkland area, that's all closed down. I know there's closures around the Montlake area and over there on I-5. And anything in particular we should know about, Dave?
1: Probably just the 405 one is probably the major one. I'm trying to call up the list now. I know there's like a few, but the big one is, yeah, I-5, 405 north. Just don't come up this way. Take I-5 and go over I-90.
0: Yep, and early this morning, that was not a problem.
1: No, it was not a problem. It got here in less than 30 minutes.
0: But I would imagine as the day goes on, things could get a little backed up. So be wise about traveling. And like I said, I think it's a very good day to stay home and be with us here on Animal World. And like I said, there's tons of stuff going on. We've got a lot of stuff to cover, and especially with, you know, the fires and all of that in the state. And I just had a talking with Linda just before the show that it seemed to me it might be appropriate at some point for Linda to do a little guided thing with us to maybe help us be in balance with all the smoke and all of that, and the fires and good intentions for all of those that need support. And you agreed that you could do
2: yes.
0: something like that spontaneously.
2: Yep.
0: So we'll have that going on as well. And then I said, I think just to start with, I just want to say thank you. You know that I had a significant loss, you know, in June with my beloved Robbie Golden Retriever passing. Well, you know, the good news is that, you know, it was a long haul and I'm not done, but I feel like, you know, there's a light at the end of the tunnel now. I'm through. And Martha's coming back. Like I said, not 100%, but you know, I'm getting there. And, you know, for the first time now, I can walk by. I have a, you know, little kind of altar shrine sort of little Robbie special place in his corner and you know, where all his stuff was. And, you know, it used to be I walk by there and take one look and, you know, I'd just be crying and crying. Now, most of the time when I cruise by and I look, it's the smiles and the love and the good feelings I feel. Now then a tear might come and that sort of thing. And I still, you know, can tear up a drop of a hat, but it doesn't last long and I'm through. But anyway, the good news is that I'm on the way through the tunnel and it is a process you need to go through, and it's not a good idea to hold on and stuff and suppress all of that stuff. You do need to go through the process, and it's been a long one for me, and I still have stuff going on. But the thank you is, Diane, thank you for the love. See, and now I'm going to cry. So now everything I just told you, forget it, because I can still cry at the drop of that. Sent a lovely, lovely sympathy card. I tell you, Diane, I just got it this weekend, thanks to Nathan. But I didn't really get it yet because you sent it to the station. I don't know how long ago you sent it, but it has to go through. I mean, who knows how many offices it goes through to get to somebody that will. Anyway, so Nathan ended up with it, and I gave him permission to open it. And so he, you know, could send me a picture of the card and all the wonderful note that you wrote. And anyway, thank you so much. It's just absolutely lovely. And he's saving it for me till I can get down there and pick it up and physically have it. But I really, really appreciated that. So thank you, Diane. Really warmed my heart, and I am doing so much better. Anyway, and I'm not so sure that everything isn't just breaking open here because my energy's back. You know, I've been limping along and just barely getting through it for the last couple months. Anyway, I appreciate y'all hanging with me, And of course, Linda is here. It's the second Sunday of the month. It is our energy balancing show. And of course, phone lines are open throughout the show. I would imagine now, if you're out there and you would like a remote session with Linda, and we've got a great plan going now where Linda, with help of brother Dr. Nels, has worked out a system that where that Linda will work with the human caller to, you know, get them, you know, balanced and so forth, and then to work on your animals through you. And we would just love you to call in so we can practice that more. And I'm going to give you phone numbers and just because if you weren't here last week and heard the good news, we officially have new phone lines. Yay! Dave's holding up. We got a new phone. It's quite sophisticated. I remember you held it up, showed it to me last week, and it's all kinds of fancy stuff. Yeah, and it, you know, it's got a screen. Yeah, it's all kind. Anyway, we got fancy phones. All right. So now, if you haven't heard, you know, the old number used to call all the time, the 425 number. That number's gone forever and never will return. And that information is now official. There is only one call-in phone number. Well, sort of. Because it could technically be two, because you can add a one or not. Anyway, the official phone number is 888-298-5569. 888-298-5569. And sometimes you need a one, sometimes you don't. So you can call in any time, and if there are any of you out there that you need a session soon because you got something to go to, well, please pick up your phone. We can take a phone call in between, giving you all the information we need to get out. So we'll get to officially starting the show here pretty quick, so we can jump to a phone call if we need to. Anyway, just remember, 888-298-KKNW, 888-298-5569. Sometimes if it doesn't go right through, try it with a one, and you should be good. But gosh, I mean, just to get started, we've got now. I think maybe I'm a little ahead of the game because I have the most clear, beautiful blue sky and sunshine that I've had for a week. It is absolutely gorgeous and bright blue sky. And I don't see any smoke at all. David, what does it look like down there? Because you're down in the Bellevue area, you look west, and so you should get a pretty good. Can you see through to the mountains? Are you seeing haze and smoke and stuff? Or,
1: well, there's a lot of blue sky. There's a few clouds, and of course, I can see Seattle from over here, but can't really go much farther than that right now.
0: Because I had thought it sounded like the marine air was going to come back in and the smoke was going to move out starting Thursday night or Friday morning, but that didn't really seem to happen. And it was pretty smoky still on Friday, at least where I was here in Seattle. And not so much yesterday was much better, was getting better every day. But today it's beautiful and clear. And then, Linda, you're down South Seattle area. What's it look like down there? Are you seeing any smoke and stuff?
2: Not now. We certainly had, we were up into the high yellow code on the air quality, and we're up in the orange for a while, but that's all gone. We're back down into the lovely bright green at about level 33. So we're seeing some clean air, and there's a little sun peeking through, so I think everything's looking good.
0: And I think if you haven't been paying attention to, I think it's important to think about your animal friends with the smoke and so forth. And especially if you have older models like I do, or you have ones with respiratory issues or something, you know, you want to make sure that they aren't breathing a lot of smoke all the time and keep them in. Like, you know, my cats are indoor only kitties, but they have their big Paws Mahal outdoor cat run that, you know, they go through a cat door and a breezeway and into the big cat run. And especially my Buzzy, Buzz likes to, if it's warm, if there's a hint of sunshine, he's out like a light bulb in the cat run all the time. But I actually have closed the cat run off a couple of times just so he isn't out there. Now, fortunately, because it is a cat run, it's covered, and You know, it's kind of behind the house, so I don't, you know, the smoke didn't congeal inside it and so forth. So I think it was probably okay, but I did limit a little bit of that. And I have one cool, Linda, I have one cool bird smoke story. Well, because I, you know, I don't know what's going on with you birds, but my Hummers, last year they came in a little early and had two batches, both Anna's and the Rufus, before they left. This year, the Rufus came in even earlier this year, had one batch of babies, and then everybody disappeared again. So I assume they're out doing their second batches, but they should be back. I did have one Anna hummingbird and two babies show up. Is it yesterday or the day before? Might have been the day before. So I know that the Annas were doing a second batch and that they're back now, but I haven't seen any Rufus, and I'm just, you know, with the weather changing and all the things going on, things are changing for the animals. But at any rate, the smoky thing was, you know, Linda, I have a birdie bath, you know, that I've had now for several years. So I've gotten pretty good at managing the birdie bath, and it's pretty popular, mostly with the robins and stuff. But then I told you I had a big surprise when Crow and Raven decided to use it this year, and so they've been bathing. Well, think I always kind of, you know, clean out, you know, the birdie bath, you know, on I give it a good washing on Sundays and you know, maintain it during the week. I think it was last weekend, and I can't remember, was it Monday that the smoke came in, or was it Tuesday? Might have been Tuesday that the smoke started bad in my area. But anyway, whatever day it was Monday or Tuesday, when the night before, it was late, it was after dark, and I was getting ready to head back to the bedroom, and I just heard in my head, I just got this message, it's getting smoky, birds might want to wash that off, you better fill up the bird bath. I'm like, it's night, okay? But I'm learning not to ignore that. So out I went, and I filled up the birdie bath that night. The next morning, I found, you know, I have a Ring camera out now and back that's in front of the birdie bath. And if they make enough motion and stuff, then it turns. Anyway, the pattern is kind of, the biggest birdie bathing is like between 8:30 and 10:30 in the morning. That's when the most, and you know, so there's some activity. Well, the next morning, it started at 8:43, and my phone started going off. So I start watching, and I'll tell you what, I've never seen so many robins and birds and activity, nonstop birdie bathing for 3 hours.
2: No.
0: 3 hours. and multiple birds in the birdie bath. Same. I've never seen more than one in the birdie bath. They take their turns. But they were doing two at a time, you know, for the big adults, and just nonstop. And then blue jays came in. And even I've never seen blue jays in the birdie bath. Anyway, it was just crazy. They bathed for 3 hours. And then everybody left. And then they left the area because then I had no birds for a few days this week. So I found that quite fascinating, and I can't really explain it, except that I got that message the night before, fill up the birdie bath because they'll want to bathe the smoke off. So apparently they all got the smoke coming in. They washed it all off, and then they must have headed to the coast and get out of the smoke. Because they've been gone and then just starting to come back the end of the week here with the snow lifting. So isn't that interesting? I think they do move around and pay attention. But if you've had smoke in the area, fill up those birdie baths, they can wash it off. Alrighty. So, let's see. I think we've just got as far as the weather goes. At least my sources say, David, that it's just going to kind of be sunny and around 80, well, high 70s, low 80s.
1: I think it'll be more of the high 70s. That's what I saw, at least for the next couple of days, just the high 70s.
0: And then working up a little bit towards around 80. But anyway, it's just been right about 80 here for, and that looks like that's continuing, and it doesn't look like, I haven't heard a lot of, I think they said, last night, the last weather report I saw, I think they were saying things could shift wind-wise, and towards the end of next week, we could be looking at more smoke coming in, so... I don't know. That's it's a tough situation, and prayers are needed for all of the human animals that need support and help, and all of the animals, and we'll get to that information. And I'm looking at the clock. Why don't we go ahead and take care of our advertisers, and so we stay on schedule. Then we will come back and officially start the show with our prayers and affirmations, and. If there are any of you that need a session with Linda early so you can go someplace, call us now during the ad so we can get to you first, because then once we get this show officially started, we'll give you all the information for donating and how you can help and all of the information that I have for you. So stay right where you are. We'll officially start the show and get to all the helping information straight ahead right here on Alternative Talk, AM 1150.
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0: Hey, y'all, I'm Martha Norwalk, and thanks for joining us here on Animal World. We're here every Sunday morning, 9 a.m. to noon, right here on Alternative Talk, AM 1150. And we are just getting rolling on this week's edition. David Brown is in for Nathan, who is Bigfootin' today. Oh, and let's see. We did hear from our great advertisers. Remember Jude Ponton, Whispering Dragon Center is in her home now in Shoreline. Great access, easy parking, and the Accutonic, she does tuning forks on acupressure points instead of needles. It's so powerful, and the sound healing and the gongs and so forth, and the light creative chiropractic that she does is just incredible. And she can work with you in person, which I highly recommend. And Linda's nodding along because yes. Both of us go into the Whispering yeah. Dragon Center and get work done. It's really great. And she can also work with you remotely. But check her out, whispering-dragon.com online, Whispering Dragon Center on Facebook, or you can give Jude a call. She'll call you back, 206-706-2836. 206-706-2836. And if you do something wonderful for humans, animals, or the planet, come join our Animal World family of advertisers. We'd love to have you. And if you're interested, shoot us an email, animalworldlive@hotmail.com. And, of course, we heard from our winner, Linda Rasmussen. And you can find her, check her out. Her website is verticalenergyworldwide.com. And Linda, you actually have an official office that you work in.
2: Yes.
0: That's at the Intraspace facility, which is in the old Rainier Brewery, just
2: yes.
0: off of I-5. So easy access and all of that. And people can work with you in person or remotely, on phone yes. or Zoom or however. And you continue to offer a free session, right? For
2: yes.
0: And that's that for a new session for anyone. All you got to do is call or text her at the number we're going to give you. If Linda's worked with you on the air, or if you want to call in today for a free session on the air, that doesn't count. You can still have a session with her off the air, complimentary, so you can find out what it's all about. And the number to call or text is 206-841-1992. All right, so we are good with all of that, and I think it is time to officially start the show. And phone lines are open, 888-298-5569. Remember the one. If you don't get through right away without it. So sometimes you need it, sometimes you don't. All righty, we are going to get started with the official beginning of the show. And if you haven't been here before, I do that by honoring the saint that's been guiding my work with the animals for so many decades. And that, of course, would be Saint Francis. And I start with a little prayer for our animal friends. And then one for us human animals, because it's Sunday and I can. And then we do a pile of affirmations that have been chosen because of their wonderful, profound influence, positive influence on ourselves and our lives. And you are welcome to say the prayers and the affirmations along with me and use them, you know, throughout the week as I do, or you can opt out. It is up to you. So, I'm going to start with the prayer to Saint Francis for our animal friends. Here we go with that. And I just think in everything we do today and all of the energy sending, let's think about all the animals and humans that are affected by the fires in our state especially. But it's also going on around the country and around the world. This isn't the only place that's burning right now. All right, here we go. Prayer to St. Francis for our animal friends. Good St. Francis, you loved all of God's creatures. To you, they were your brothers and sisters. Help us to follow your example of treating every living thing with kindness. St. Francis, patron saint of animals, watch over our animal friends and keep our companions safe and healthy. All right, now the St. Francis of Assisi peace prayer for us human animals. Lord, make me an instrument of your

0: Oh, divine master, grant that I may not so much seek to be consoled as to console, to be understood as to understand, to be loved as to love, for it is in giving that we receive, it is in pardoning that we are pardoned, and it is in dying that we are born to eternal life. Om Shanti Shanti Shanti. Amen. Alrighty, now we're going to go into our affirmations, and there's a number of them here, and like I said, all chosen for their wonderful, profound, positive effects on us. And this first one was a spiritual assignment for me years and years and years ago, and it was, you know, say it 3 times a day, 7 days in a row, see what happens. Still doing it every day. It does make a huge difference. And here we go, 3 times. Everything that happens in my life is a blessing from the divine, meant for my spiritual evolution. Everything that happens in my life is a blessing from the divine, meant for my spiritual evolution. Everything that happens in my life is a blessing from the divine, meant for my spiritual evolution. All right, the second one actually comes from Linda. And when you call in and she does a little session for you, she always gives you an affirmation to keep the energy going. That's where this one came from. And I heard from so many people and how much it was changing their lives. I started doing it too. I'm still doing it all the time. It is profoundly influential in a positive way. And in this affirmation, when I talk about abundant, imagine the type of abundance that you want to attract into your life at this time. All right, here we go. I am grateful and thankful for my abundant life. I am grateful and thankful for my abundant life. I am grateful and thankful for my abundant life. Whew. Alrighty then. Now, this next one also comes from my spiritual family, Ananda Institute of Living Yoga, but the Italian division. And this is the one I like, you know, for staying in balance, to get out in the world and all of that good stuff. Here we, and I do this for my animals as well. Here we go 3 times. God's power, vitality, good health, and strength flows through me, flows through me, flows through me. God's power, vitality, good health, and strength flows through me, flows through me, flows through me. God's power, vitality, good health, and strength flows through me, flows through me, flows through me. All righty. Now, this next one comes from next week's guest, so we'll be Natasha Venter. And this is the one to use for me and my animals to kind of try to keep us in balance with all this crazy energy going on. And here we go with this. My body and I gently, easily, and harmoniously align with and accept the energies of now. My body and I gently, easily, and harmoniously align with and accept the energies of now. My body and I gently, easily, and harmoniously align with and accept the energies of now. Alrighty, and then this next one comes from Ananda Worldwide. It is the Warrior of Light affirmation, and boy, do we need this one. So let's spread God's light all around the country, all around the world. 3 times, here we go. God's light is within me and around me, with a sword of faith in my hand, with the love of God in my heart. I am a warrior of light. I join my brothers and sisters everywhere to overcome fear with faith, hatred with love, disease with health. We are all warriors of light. Let us fill the world with God's light. God's light is within me and around me, with a sword of faith in my hand, with the love of God in my heart. I am a warrior of light. I join my brothers and sisters everywhere to overcome fear with faith, hatred with love, and disease with health. We are all warriors of light. Let us fill the world with God's light. God's light is within me and around me, with a sword of faith in my hand, with the love of God in my heart. I am a warrior of light. I join my brothers and sisters everywhere to overcome fear with faith, hatred with love, and disease with health. We are all warriors of light. Help us fill the world with God's light. Om Shanti Shanti Shanti. Alrighty, now I'm still including now Paramahansa Yogananda's Peace and Harmony Prayer, because we're still at war, and it doesn't look like there's any end coming to that soon. So we need it around the country. We need it around the world. And the two affirmations involved here. And if you're doing this Peace and Harmony Prayer at home, then the first affirmation you do 10 times. The second one you do 3 times. For radio, we're just going to do each one 3 times. And Yogananda said, if you put your hands in the prayer position when you do this one, it aligns you better with the divine, and so your prayer is just a little more powerful. Alrighty, so here we go 3 times with this. Lord, fill this world with peace and harmony, peace and harmony. Lord, fill this world with peace and harmony, peace and harmony. Lord, fill this world with peace and harmony, peace and harmony. All right, affirmation number 2. Lord, fill me with peace and harmony, peace and harmony. Lord, fill me with peace and harmony, peace and harmony. Lord, fill me with peace and harmony, peace and harmony. Om Shanti Shanti Shanti. And then Dr. Nell's contribution in his favorite part to set this in deeper inside and set it for the day and the week. Cross your hands over your heart and repeat with me, I trust, I trust, I trust. Always feel so good after we do that. All right. Okay, so we are good. Phone lines are open, 888-298-5569. Let us get to our list of stuff going on. Now, some stuff in the news. I don't know if you've heard the story, but did you hear that story about found 30-plus abandoned cats in a boat floating around on the water? Okay, in Washington, in our state. It's local. So I posted the story up on Animal World Facebook page. So if you go to Martha Norwalk's Animal World on Facebook, you can see the story, the boat. And now last report, they had gotten all but about 10 of them, I think, were still hiding in the boat. But they're getting the kitties off, and so they're being taken care of. But the whole story and what's going on with all these cats abandoned on this boat is not out yet, but what we do know is posted on Facebook, just so you know if you want to catch that there. Alrighty, now then, with all the smoky stuff we got going on, of course, you know, big concern, and what I was getting, the biggest requests, or, you know, all the contact I was getting this week was, well, what? How do we help? What do we do? Where do we donate? One of the first things I did was reach out to Merritt and Beth Clifton, you know, from animals247.org, you know, because they're so knowledgeable. They have so many contacts. And, of course, he confirmed what I was kind of ruminating with, but this is just so correct. So just this is what they had to say just initially. Unlike a hurricane or big Los Angeles fires a couple of years ago or the Lahaina fire in Hawaii, this isn't a concentrated disaster occurring within a single jurisdiction with a single agency or set of agencies handling it. We are seeing a lot of national-level fundraising in the name of it, but there isn't really much reason to believe any of that money is going to reach any of the small local humane societies and rescues on the ground during the work. Our recommendation would be to keep donations local. The humane societies in Spokane, Wenatchee, Okanagan, etc., all need help. And so do many of those in the greater Seattle area that are accepting transfers and donating supplies. They let me know what Posado Safe Haven had put out. And that's some of the best information that I think we're getting so far. Now, if you want to see this in print, two places where you can find this, although I'm going to go through all of this with you now. I'm thinking you can go to MarthaNorwalk.com, click on Current Events. It is on Current Events. All the places to donate locally and the big collection for supplies next Saturday at Meow. The other place that you can get it is on Facebook. Go to Facebook, search Martha Norwalk's Animal World. You will find it there. I tell you, how about David? So I keep you, we keep us on schedule. Let's take care of our advertisers so we're good with that. Then we'll come back. While we're doing that, you can grab your paper, pens, whatever you want. If you want to write any of this stuff down, get prepared to do that because we'll take care of our advertisers, and then I'll give you all this information. So stay right where you are. Animal World continues right here on Alternative Talk, AM 1150.
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0: Hey, y'all, I'm Martha Norwalk, and thanks for spending your Sunday morning with us here on Animal World. We're here till noon today, and every Sunday morning, 9 a.m. to noon, right here on Alternative Talk, AM 1150. We did hear from our wonderful NuPro Supplements, N-U-P as in Peter, R-O, supplements.com. 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And then remember, I could certainly use your help in spreading the word that I'm available to help people privately in their homes to understand their dogs and solve problems, and I can usually get everything under control for them in one session, one day. And I'll always talk to you for free on the phone. So please write down my phone number and pass it out to anybody you know that's got issues with their dogs. Tell them to call me. I'll talk to them for free on the phone. If I'm not the best one to help them, I probably know who is. And my phone number is 360-217-7258, 360-217-7258. All righty, then. We're good on all of that. Let's get back to talking about the fires in our state and how to help. So in keeping with what Merritt and Beth, from animals24-7.org, we're talking about, I absolutely agree with them 100%. 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So let's see. I told you you can find this at MarthaNorwalk.com in current events or on Facebook, Martha Norwalk's Animal World. The other place this information I'm giving you now comes from Posado Safe Haven. And their website is posadosafehaven.org, and I'm sure it is posted there. But let's see. So the first one you hand out is Spoke Animal, S-P-O-K, Animal, Spoke Animal. 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Not sure what that's about. Then Washington State Animal Response Team. That's WASART. All capitals WASART. And they're WASART, WASART.org/donate. 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All righty. So that's all the local places to donate from Posado Safe Haven. All right. Now if you want to help with supplies and stuff, that's what this next one is all about. Meow Cat Rescue is stepping up. And here's the information from them. As many of you are aware, our state is currently being ravaged by wildfires on many fronts, leaving humans and animals displaced and challenged for a means to have their basic needs met. One such fire, the Sinlahiken Fire in Okanagan County, Washington, has burned approximately 127,000 acres of land and has impacted hundreds of residents and their pets, most notably around the areas of Tenasket and Loomis, Washington. The fire currently stands as Washington's second largest and less than 30% contained. Wow. All right, so this is going on next Saturday, August 15th, at Meow Cat Rescue. We'll be collecting with a friend of Meow located in that area, in collecting food and supplies to benefit the people and pets displaced by the Sinlahiken Fire. The donation drive will take place at Meow's parking lot. You know, they're in the Houghton Plaza in Kirkland, across from the Metro Market where the old PCC used to be. But in the Meow parking lot next Saturday, the 15th, from 11 a.m. to 4 p.m. Now, they want you to bring and drop off the following items. They want cat food canned and dry, dog food canned and dry, cat litter and boxes, and carriers. Okay? Cat food canned and dried, dog food canned and dried, cat litter and boxes, and carriers. I did see some communication when they put this out on Facebook. Someone asked that, well, can't we just go to Amazon, do your Amazon wish list and order stuff off of there and have it sent in? And the answer was no. Right now, that doesn't work because this is a specific event collecting this stuff at the time to head, you know, east to where it needs to go. So this is a buy it and bring it and drop it off at Meow next Saturday only. You can't do this online. Okay, does that make sense? Now let's see. Now, if you are interested in helping, please stop by the shelter on Saturday, August 15th between 11 and 4. Each donation will receive a tax receipt for your records as well as their endless gratitude. And it is Meow Cat Rescue. The actual address is 10600 Northeast 68th Street in Kirkland. All right. So that's all the big deals. This drop-off event at Meow will be a huge thing. And if you can help and drop off next Saturday, that would be great. And then there's the list of all of these local humane societies and animal care organizations here in our state rather than donating to the big national ones. And you can find this information at the Animal World website, MarthaNorwalk.com. Click on current events. You can go to Facebook and search Martha Norwalk's Animal World. You'll find all the information there on that page. You can also go to PosadoSafeHaven.org to get the donation information from them. You can go to MeowCatRescue.org to get details again on the donation event next Saturday. All right, so I will give you all this information again when we do current events, and I'll try to save that for the third hour to catch anybody that joins us late. All right, whew. So that was a lot. I hope you got it, but gosh, isn't it wonderful that we can all come together and help in this situation? We do have caller on the line, but I know what's going on with caller, and when it's going to take some time. So we'll wait till the next hour to get started with that. In the meantime, David and Linda, we didn't get a chance to, you know, talk about Nathan because we can do that when he's not here.
5: definitely.
0: Anyway, I think last Sunday, I think he ended up being a little good luck for the Mariners because they won last Sunday. But, geez, the Mariners are not doing all that great, David. But there's obviously a game today, so is it normal timing?
5: Yeah, it's a 1:10 first pitch. This is the last game of the 50-season celebration this weekend. I know the Mariners couldn't even win in front of the greatest players of all time. In team
0: that
5: history
0: was a pretty
5: yesterday.
0: Big deal yesterday, wasn't it?
5: Yeah, it was very big deal.
0: The 50th anniversary, boy, they had a big celebration down, you know, at the game, and all blue and green stuff shooting all over the place,
5: and all these names that I remember when I was a kid following the Mariners, and all these players were back, you know, from the 80s and 90s. I'm like, wow, it's been 50
0: years.
5: Well,
0: to me, it was like I knew all of them. Okay.
5: Yeah, that's true.
0: Because I wasn't a kid, David. But Yeah, that everybody, even Alex Rodriguez showed up.
5: Yeah, A-Rod showed up. Yeah, that was
0: A-Rod
5: kind of a
0: showed up and he didn't get booed.
5: No, I think people may have forgiven him by now.
0: Yeah, I don't know.
5: Yeah,
0: never been one of my favorites. But we'll let that go.
5: Yeah.
0: Anyway, it's a big thing, but they did not win yesterday. So think good thoughts for him today. And if you are going to the game and you want to see Nathan Bigfoot, he'll be in the Miller Beer Garden on the field for 2 hours before the game. So that's 11 to 1 where you can meet Nathan Bigfoot, because he will be there stomping around. And if you haven't, you really should. And we'll hope that he's good luck to them again. I mean, they got any hope of pulling this off, David? This season, are they going to do any better?
5: I honestly don't know. I think Cal's 60 homers last year covered up a lot of problems, and they're being exposed this year because of that.
0: Oh, okay. That's interesting.
5: That and just a whole bunch of other issues that would take a very long time to go over, basically. So I think the season's starting to slip away, personally.
0: All right. Well, we can still think good thoughts for him. Okay. Sad news on Animal TV this week. You know, it's been Dr. Jeff, Rocky Mountain Vet, marathons on Saturdays for a long time now. Well, I turned the channel and I turned on the TV, to watch, and no more Dr. Jeff this week. So I think they must be done with the Dr. Jeff marathons for a while. I was having fun, preparing, because, one of my big bucket list things, Dr. Jeff is going to join us live 2 weeks from today, the 23rd of August. Dr. Jeff will be here on Animal World. Woohoo! Absolutely cannot wait for that. But I'll tell you what, I wasn't going to, because when Dr. Jeff wasn't on, and this was at 8 o'clock, I think, I turned on to watch. It said the show was biggest Mako shark in the world. And I'm like, okay, I'm not into sharks. But it was on, and so I just watched, and darned if they didn't hook me in the first, minute. And because it was live, it was really quite spectacular where they were off the West Coast, California, Baja area, and looking for these Mako sharks. Well, I learned a lot about Mako sharks, but then how these people were doing it. And they're in this little boat, and they're out there and in the water with these sharks and filming and and they're looking for, 15-foot Mako sharks. Anyway, it was one of those on the edge of your seat the whole show, and it was like I can hardly breathe because the guy got out of the cage in the water, anyway, it was quite, if you have a chance to watch that, it was pretty spectacular. I did end up watching it and learned a lot about sharks, and I'll tell you what, those people are a lot braver than me. You'd be hard pressed to get me in the water for that kind of stuff. But anyway, so that was interesting. And last thing, and I think we'll have to cover this. Johnny, one of our regulars up in Everett, called in with me a message about a couple of questions. Interesting. That I really don't know the answers to, but he wanted to know a couple. I'll just tell you what he wanted to know about now in case any of you want to chime in. He just asked if he had heard that if you had dental work, a dental done on your animals, dog and had anesthesia, that that's causing Alzheimer's in the animals. I'm not as much in the loop, and we aren't as much in the loop with vet stuff as we have been over the years, because we haven't been doing Vet Sundays for quite a while. But I've not heard of that, dental work particularly, and anesthesia causing Alzheimer's in animals. And I don't hear a lot about Alzheimer's anyway. A little, elderly dementia stuff, but I'm not up on that, so I'm going to have to keep my ears open and find a vet to ask. And then the other one, he'd heard that microchips are causing cancer. I have to say, I've not heard that either. I know that back in the day when we started using microchips, that some of the energetic practitioners in the veterinary department were concerned about them energetically being a bit of an issue, but not a whole lot of that panned out. And I haven't heard of anything consistently related to that. And I certainly think that the benefit of microchips and the ability to get your animal back and the lives that they save probably far outweigh any negativity along that line. But if anybody has information that I don't, please let me know. All righty then, we are out of time for this first hour, and that means we get to roll out the love train. And once we get going with the love train, it gives us a chance to get up, get a little our juices flowing, a little energy and exercise going. And then during the love train, we can send love around the country, around the world. There's all kinds of places, you know, where all the issues are. And please send. But let's today.

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1: Now the Anandians stopped the fire from burning down Ananda Village a second time. It's pretty amazing what we can do with our minds. And so let's focus on putting out the fires. And I always energize up the love train with our yogi energization prayer. And I'm going to get right to that. And then once we love train, we'll fire up hour number two. We'll get to our phone callers and anybody else that wants to get in line. 888-298-5569. Sometimes you need a one, sometimes you don't. Anyway, here we go, energizing up our love train with our yogi energization prayer. Oh, infinite spirit, recharge our bodies with thy conscious cosmic energy, our minds with thy concentration and determination, our souls and all souls with thy ever new joy. O eternal youth, the body and mind, abide in us forever and forever via the love train, and it's coming right up, so stay right where you are. Animal World continues right here. Phone calls are next on Alternative Talk, AM 1150.

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0: Martha Norwalk, and welcome you to the second hour of this week's edition of Animal World. We're here every Sunday morning, 9 a.m. to noon, right here on Alternative Talk, AM 1150. 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And that is where you can find that stuff on Facebook. Also at MarthaNorwalk.com. Click on current events. Okay, then. Whew. Well, that was fun. Love training. And I don't know, I did a lot of work on the fires. I hope you guys did, too. And we're going to see those fires going out. Now, David, I saw you on the phone a bit. Are we okay with what's going on in the phones?
1: Yeah, I just had to get Cindy back on, but she's ready to go whenever you are.
0: Okay, well, just so y'all know, it's the second Sunday of the month, which means it's our energy balancing and energy code Sunday here. Linda Rasmussen is here, and Linda works in her own practice, primarily, you know, with humans, but for, you know, long time, many, many years, brother Dr. Nels Rasmussen was here, and she'd call in, and Linda'd work on the human and Nels on the animals. But he's having to take a break for a little while to make sure that he's protected. And so it's just Linda, but we've worked out a way for Linda to work on the human first, get them balanced, and then through the human to work on your animal friends. And boy, do we have a fabulous example of this one, because I'm going to push Linda bound her bound a little bit on this one. Not in a big deal, but at any rate, but because we've got our collar plus a bunch of animals, and I think it's going to be a good one. Now, on the other hand, so we do have someone else on the line besides, because I know Cindy can wait. She's going to take a while. And so if we got another caller that isn't going to be a real lengthy one, I think it would be better to do that one first. What do you think, David? You've talked to her.
1: Yeah, we could go to the other caller because it's more of a generic, more of a, well, I'm not generic, but more centralized is the word I'm looking for, centralized phone call.
0: Yeah, I think that might be a good idea to do. Now, any of you that want to get in today for a free remote treatment with Linda for you and or your animal friends, the number to call, there's only one number now. Well, technically two, because we don't know about the one all the time. But the number to call now is 888-298-5569. 888-298-5569. 6-9, and we will be happy to get you on the air and would love to work with you. So looks like before we go to Cindy, let's looks like we're going to head to Mount Vernon and Galadriel. Is that, am I reading that right, David?
2: It's Galadriel.
0: Galadriel? What a lovely name I've never heard before. Galadriel.
2: Thank you. Thank you. We've spoken years ago, but yeah, thank you.
0: Well, so I've actually heard your name before, and I just don't remember. Is that what you're telling me?
2: Yes.
0: Par for
2: it's
0: the course
2: been a
0: these days.
2: Time. Yeah.
0: Galadriel. Okay, well, forgive me, because if I try to say it again, I'll probably massacre it.
2: It's okay. It's okay.
0: So anyway, what's going on and what can we help you with today?
2: So my pup Serena went in for a teeth cleaning, and the anesthesia caused her to drop her temperature. And so they put her on a heating disc, and it burned her. And she had a third-degree burn on her flank. It's healing. They're treating her burn with no cost to me. And I have someone, a group on Facebook that sends her healing. Mm-hmm. If I could get her to understand about the licking and chewing on it, I've made her a couple little dresses out of sleeves mm-hmm. of shirts that I cut, you know, cut the little feet holes, and that uh-huh. helps a little bit. But she wants to constantly lick it. It's quite sizable. It's about maybe 2.5 inches by 2.5 inches.
0: Hmm. I mean, that's interesting because this happened because she was having her teeth cleaned. And then and she was reacting to the anesthesia, and her temperature went down, so they put her on the heating pad. You know, we got the question from Johnny last hour, does, you know, teeth cleaning and anesthesia cause Alzheimer's? Well, I've not heard of that, but here's a problem that could happen. That burning from a heating pad, can't say I've heard that story before either, but I understand. I think it is admirable of them to not be charging you for this. You know, they definitely should not, you know, should be taking care of that. And it sounds like they are. What I would tell you now, because I think Linda can definitely work with you guys. And I think, Linda, the way you would do that is, now let me see if I, let's see, this is a test. First, you will work with Galadriel. Did I do it right?
2: Perfect.
0: Galadriel? Yay!
2: Perfect.
0: Yay, Martha! Okay, so first Linda would work with Galadriel and get her in balance. Then you will, in the way you do things, will work with Serena the dog. And what kind of dog is Serena?
2: Her mom was a Yorkie and her dad's questionable. She kind of is the size of a Chihuahua. She weighs 7 pounds. Her body looks like a Chihuahua body.
0: Okay, so she looks like a Chihuahua, but she's really a Yorkie mix, maybe with Chihuahua or something.
2: Yeah,
0: her name is Serena. All right, now, before I turn you over to Linda, because she'll, once Linda gets started, Galadriel, she'll work with you first and then direct you so that she can get to Serena. There's two things. The first thing I want to say is... with the licking stuff, that's really tough, okay? And you can talk to her till you're blue in the face about how important it is not to lick and to leave it alone and that sort of thing. But it's kind of like lickers are going to be lickers. Now, there are some animals that I've experienced in my life, dogs and cats. Now, they've usually genetically been closer to wild. I'm thinking of feral cats, a cat that I've had, and some of my dogs that, like had a coyote mix and some wolf odies. They seem to be better at understanding when they had a wound or an injury that it wasn't mm-hmm. good to lick it all the time. And they self-limited. They only kept it clean and didn't bother it all the time. And then I've had the majority of the rest of them that say, nah, it itches, I got to lick it, and I'm going to, and no matter what you do, and it's usually prevent and avoid.
2: Yeah.
0: So it sounds like Serena's probably a licker. Now, I don't know. It's possible that Linda might be able to work some magic through you that might be able to help calm that down for her. But one of the things, you know, sometimes you can cover them like you're trying to do some a little bodysuit or something over them so they can't lick at it. That's what the cones are for. Sometimes, you know, the Elizabethan collars to keep them from licking things. Sometimes you can put something on.
2: Pardon me? She gets out of every cone. I have a cone that's a donut. I have a regular plastic cone. She gets
0: that little
2: the dress
0: stinker.
2: Off. Yep, she's
0: all right.
2: Very smart.
0: Okay. Well, then, now I can remember when I used to work in the veterinary clinic, one of the things we used to do, there's a little teeny little tube of eye ointment, I think, and it's atropine. They don't use it very much, but it's really bitter. Bitter. And I remember back in the day, they used to send home a little tube of that atropine that you could just put around the wound or the incision or whatever it was, and it tasted so awful, they'd leave it alone.
2: Okay. I did try a Manuka honey silver ointment that I bought that is supposed to have a component that's bitter, but she doesn't care.
0: Yeah. So I think you're going to be in Prevent and Avoid, but it's possible that, you know, Linda might be able to make a difference.
2: Now, okay, super.
0: The other thing before I turn you over, Linda, I forgot to ask you early on, but when you start working with Galadriel, and now you can call in all the time now because I know your name now, Galadriel. before we do that, when you start working with her, rather than me having to repeat what's going on, we have some nice music we now play so we don't have dead air. And tell us who we want to thank for the music.
3: Yes, the music today was written and performed by Kevin McLeod at Incompetech.com.
0: All right. Thank you, Kevin. All right. So Linda's going to take over with Galadriel and Serena. I think once we get done with them, we'll take care of our advertisers, and then we'll get to Cindy and Sultan. So, Linda, Galadriel is all yours.
3: Wonderful. Galadriel, so I'm going to invite you to just think of a beautiful blue sky. Beautiful blue sky. And I'm going to have you just think about this current situation with Serena, just letting that come into your mind in whatever way it comes in. Just let yourself be there in your thoughts.
2: Okay.
3: Okay, and then setting that aside, I'm going to have you focus on the word hateful. And then we're going to replace hateful. And we're replacing hateful with the feeling of judgment. We're going to replace judgment. And just so people know who are listening, we're just opening some doors here. I'm going to replace judgment. And we're replacing judgment with the feeling of compatibility. So now we're going to have you just focus on compatibility and the number two. Those are the two things to hold in your mind as you're just breathing normally. Compatibility two. Your eyes are going to be closed and looking up at the right side of your forehead. And your breathing is going to be an exhale. Just exhale and hold your breath out as long as you comfortably can, letting your breath back in as soon as you need to, thinking compatibility too.

Perfect. Breathe normally. And with your eyes open, tipping your head forward, looking toward the earth, letting your head rise to a comfortable position. And then letting your mind return to this situation with Serena. And that is complete. I'm going to have you return to thinking the sky is blue, just relaxing and breathing normally. There's a little more to do. And I'm just going to have you focus on how you've been feeling lately. Just let yourself remember, or you may be feeling it right this moment, just how you've been feeling.

And then setting that aside, focus on the feeling of benevolent, feeling benevolent. And the number two, those are the two things to hold in mind. Your eyes will be closed and looking at the right side of your forehead. I'm going to have you take a deep breath into the abdomen, holding your breath in as long as you comfortably can, getting a new breath as soon as you need to, thinking benevolent too, with your closed eyes looking up at the right side of your forehead.

Perfect. 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With your eyes open, you're going to tip your head forward, look toward the earth, and then let your head rise to a comfortable position. And then return to just focusing on how you've been feeling lately. Okay, that is complete. I'm going to have you shift back to the sky is blue. All right, so now I'm going to, first I'm going to find an affirmation for you before we turn to Serena. And the affirmation is, I am benevolent. And this is just about the feeling of being benevolent and just allowing that to be true for you. And I'm going to have you shift back to thinking the sky is blue. And I'm actually going to have you think about this wound on Serena. And just really knowing this wound is currently there. And now I'm going to have you just imagine that same area, just let it unfold, that the healing is happening. You're seeing healed areas, maybe some scabbing if that's part of this healing process, and then just allowing it like a little time-lapse movie. See the skin and the hair all being replaced so that this area of Serena is now completely back to normal, very comfortable. And then set that vision aside and focus on accurate, the feeling of accurate. Accurate and the number 4. Your eyes are going to be closed and looking to the right, rolling your closed eyes to the right as you think accurate 4. Your breathing will be to exhale from the abdomen, holding your breath out as long as you comfortably can, letting the breath back in as soon as you need to. Accurate 4.

0: perfect. 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With your eyes open, tipping your head forward, looking toward the earth, letting your head rise to a comfortable position. And then let's go back to how you have seen this wound on Serena. And then allow this time lapse movie to show you the healing process all the way to just happy, healthy skin and hair. Okay, that is complete. And I'm going to invite you to think the sky is blue. And that is everything that we needed to do. And I'm going to reiterate the affirmation, I am benevolent. And this will be really helpful to do frequently today, tomorrow, and the next day, at least 3 times in a row. And as much as possible, allowing that feeling of being benevolent to be with you. And it will be especially helpful if you start to feel a sense of judgment or upset about how this injury happened. How are you doing, Gladriel?
1: Wonderful.
2: Yeah, that's what I was getting, Gladriel and Linda, the benevolent, that get Gladriel's mindset in the right place, mm-hmm. to not be inflamed thinking about what mm-hmm. happened, or, you know, any right. anger or resent about that is going to. And it also was occurring to me about how in tune you are, Gladriel, because uh-huh. most of our focus today are the fires and burning and all that stuff. And of course, here you are, we're dealing with a burn. So you're kind of right. in tune with the energy and all of that. Now, I did think of one other thing. There was a really good hot spot spray I used for years. It was made by Number One All Systems. And was their hot spot spray and relief. But I couldn't find it online when I was looking briefly. I didn't have really enough time to look for it. But that would be really good if you could find it, because it was really bitter. But the other thing for healing, and this is one of those things that smacks of snake oil stuff, but oh my gosh, it works. It's miraculous. I get it on Amazon. You got to be careful about ordering it, because you got to search the right thing. So if you go to Amazon, it's called Miracle Gel 2, the Roman numeral 2. Miracle Gel 2. And it's kind of micellated water or something, but it's in a, you know, a clear bottle, and it's kind of a gel-like. When it comes, it's clear. And you put it on things when you need things to heal. And I'll mm-hmm. tell you what, it is a miracle. And I use it all the time, because I'm telling you, at my okay. age, you get older, wounds don't heal very fast. You know, you get a scratch and it lasts for weeks healing up. This miracle right. gel, you put it on, it heals right up. And it's usually pretty cool and soothing. Anyway,
1: I'm using a product by Vetrasyn. It's an antimicrobial hydrogel, and it does seem to ease it for her.
2: Okay, well, if that's working, so the Miracle Gel 2 could be a backup. And for any of you listening, it's Miracle Gel 2. If yes. you just search Miracle Gel, trust me, we had this happen on the air. Poor Nathan. You go to a porn site, okay? So remember, it's okay. Miracle Gel 2.
1: Okay.
2: But if you can imagine Nathan in the studio, David, searching for this stuff, and I had forgotten the two part. And, it was quite a dramatic experience on the air. Miracle Gel 2, okay? But it is a miracle, and it does
1: down.
2: Heal. All right,
1: and,
2: so...
1: Something amazing is, whenever I see like 444 or triple numbers or quad numbers anywhere, I put my hands up. I send benevolent blue love from my oh. hands out across the entire planet until it reaches the back of my head. So her saying the benevolent and the blue just tuned me right into my own personal use of that. So that was very cool.
2: Thanks for mentioning that, because sometimes we don't know the subtleties of how in tune Linda is. Because I'll tell you, in all the years she's been doing this, I've never heard the word benevolent come up. Ever, okay?
1: Yeah, and that's exactly what I say. I say I'm sending benevolent blue love out around the entire planet. Sometimes I say to the trees, to the water, the whales. Sometimes I just send it around the planet. And so I've been doing that for quite some time.
2: Yeah,
1: so
2: right now you want to send it to you and your attitude related to the burn on Serena.
1: Yeah. I didn't think about sending it to myself.
2: Sometimes we need these things. Usually, you know, whatever you're putting out, you know, it. You know, if you see somebody and you really don't like what's going on with you, don't like a bad habit or something, it really means you don't like that about yourself, you know? So anyway,
1: this sounds really
2: wonderful. Please let us know how you're doing. Galadriel, if you haven't heard, you know, Linda offers a free session off the air. You could certainly take advantage of that or do follow-up work for you and Serena if need be. So do you have Linda's number if you need it?
1: You gave it earlier, right?
2: Yeah.
1: No, I don't have it. I don't have it.
2: Okay, it's 206-841-841-1992.
1: 1992. Many years ago, I talked with Nels. So,
2: You're part of the family.
1: You and I go back to when you were giving away the avocado dog food, and I won a bag of that. So that was, I don't know how many years ago.
2: We're talking decades.
1: Yes. Yes, ma'am.
2: Well, you've been around a long time. Thank you for being with us. And
1: Thank you.
2: Let us know how you do, okay?
1: I will. Right. I will. Thank you so much. Thank you, Linda.
0: You're welcome.
2: God bless. Bye-bye. All righty. We got to take care of advertisers. I'm thinking, so we have lots of time to work with Cindy, David. Why don't we just put all the ads together and do them now? All right, so we're going to do all our ads for the hour right now, and then we come back. We're going to Cindy and Salton and her and all her animals. So stay right where you are. Animal World continues right here on Alternative Talk, AM 1150.
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2: Hey, I'm Martha Norwalk, and thanks for spending some time with us here on your Sunday morning. 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And let's see, we heard from Natasha Venter. 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She'll call you back, 206-706-7486. 206-706-2836. There we go. All righty. Now, it's finally time. I think we've got a good chunk of time here, and we are going to, Cindy and all of the animals out in Salton. Good morning, Cindy. Welcome back to Animal World.
7: Hello. Hello, Linda.
2: Linda's here, and there she is. Hi, back. Gosh, it's been a while since we've talked to you, but with the goofy weather and stuff we've had, I know your reception can be bad on your phone, and sometimes you can't listen in. But you got to be on hold for a while so you could actually hear the show. That's good.
7: Yeah, and clear.
2: All right. So when Linda takes over, Linda will work with you, Cindy, first. And you know, for most of us, you know, Cindy is our really sensitive gal, and the energies that have been going on astrologically and all this sort of stuff actually can be devastating and very difficult and challenging for Cindy to deal with. But one thing that I learned this week from Cindy, and I know, and I'm talking for Cindy because she, when she called me last night, said she was going to call in today and would be on, that that she needed me to do most of the talking for her. So she asked me to do this. But anyway, I just want to tell you what Cindy told me, which was a shocker to me. I thought Cindy would be having a really difficult time with all the smoke and stuff, Linda. You know, the smoke around, and Linda and Cindy's so sensitive. And I just said something to her. I said, well, you wear a mask most of the time anyway. And then she said, then she found out, hey, if it were up to me, I'd have it smoky all the time, because there's a positive side effect with the smoke for Cindy. And that is, aside from the fact that there's one thing that the smoke does is keep the heat down. Okay. But it's not the heat. The heat's not a problem for Cindy. It's the noise. Really noisy neighbors, noisy neighborhood, and everything going on can just be very irritating for Cindy. The smoke, apparently, Cindy, takes away the noise, huh?
7: Yeah, it's like it's snow.
2: It's like snow does the same thing. Quiet, yeah. Quiets everything down.
7: Yeah.
2: So anyway, at least whenever it gets smoky around here, we can all take comfort in knowing that Cindy's a happy camper, because it's way quieter for her. But, you know, a number of things, Linda, so I'm sure you'll get to, you know, whatever it is that Cindy needs. And then we definitely want to work through with the animals, and there's a bunch to work with. There's Emily, who is Cindy's service dog, and Emily's getting up there. I mean, Emily raised my Robbie. Emily and my Robbie were born on the same day. They have the same birthday, and she was 1 year old when Robbie was born, so she's a year older than my Robbie. And what is she, 15 now?
7: Yeah, 9/11.
2: Yeah, she'll be 15 in September on their birthday. But she's doing quite well, you know, but slowing down physically and that sort of thing. And then Cindy has her kitty, Crystal, that was a feral, completely feral, trapped, neutered, returned sort of thing. And Cindy can be miraculous in working with animals. And Crystal has now completely moved in and totally changed her stripes. She's now completely Cindy's cat in the house, in the bat, you know, and you wouldn't know that she turned, that she was totally wild and had to be trapped and neutered, released to start with. And so there's Crystal Kitty. And then we got a bunch of chickens. And especially the babies you got this year are all now out in the coop again, right?
7: Yeah. They're not babies anymore. They're bigger than the parents of the other guys, some of them.
2: Yeah, so we've got, Linda, you got Cindy. Then you got Emily Dog. Then you got Crystal Kitty and the chickens. And now, anything going on with Emily in particular that you want to focus on, Cindy?
7: Not jumping up into the truck better, but other than that,
2: so
7: good.
2: Some mobility issues, jumping up and out. Okay. Anything with Crystal going on specifically?
7: No, she's like, she's really good.
2: Okay. And then what are chickens?
7: One might be a rooster when it's supposed to be a hen, but other than that, they're really good and calm.
2: Okay. Now here's where, Linda, remember I told you I'm going to push you outside your square a little bit? This is what I'm thinking. So Cindy's got, she had some older chickens, but then got the babies. And how many babies did you get this year?
7: I got five.
2: Got five. Okay. So when you go and buy, you know, when you get chicks, you know, they come as baby chicks. Now, I don't know how they tell males and females and stuff, but they're supposed to know these things. And when you buy the chicks, you're supposed to be buying only females. Well, and that's usually the case. But now as they're growing up, Cindy raises them in the house. And then when they're old enough, they go out to the chicken coop. They're out in the coop now. But one of these five babies, Linda, Cindy's thinking, I don't think this is a girl. I think this is a rooster. But she's not positive. So I know, you know, you're not our psychic person and you don't do this kind of stuff. But I know that you and Nels, you're both very intuitive in the work that you do. And a lot of what you do is very guided. So I'm just putting that little bug. When you get done with Cindy, you're going through the animals. When you get to the chickens, I just want to know if you pick up with those five babies, if you get a rooster in the bunch. Okay. Now, you might not get anything, and there might not be a way to do that, but I just want to plant that seed in case somebody lets you know if this is a rooster or not.
0: Okay, well, that's easy. I thought you were going to ask me to change his gender, and I thought,
2: no, I don't think I can do that. No. Okay, we deal with reality here. No
0: okay.
2: change.
0: All right.
2: But it would be nice to know if he's really a boy and not a girl, because you can't quite tell. But Cindy suspects rooster. All righty, so I think everybody's ready to go. Let's see, and we've done our advertisers so we can go right through. It's possible we'll have to hold you over again, Cindy, but let's see how far we get. Linda, it's all yours now.
0: Okay. Hello, Cindy. Good to talk to you again.
7: Yep.
0: I'm just going to have you think about a beautiful blue sky. And I'm going to have you shift your thoughts now to thinking about crystal.
7: I did think something about crystal ever since I got her, she's had real runny eyes.
0: Okay.
2: That must be why she's coming up first, yeah.
0: Yeah. So let's just go ahead and have you let your thoughts be on that situation with crystal. And then setting that aside, focus on satisfied. Satisfied and the number three are the two things to hold in mind. Your eyes are going to be closed and looking up at the right side of your forehead. Your breathing will be to exhale from the abdomen, holding your breath out as long as you comfortably can. Getting a new breath as soon as you need to, thinking satisfied, three.

0: perfect. 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Relaxing, breathing normally, and then bringing this situation with Crystal into your thoughts. Okay, that is complete. I'm going to have you be in the blue sky again. The sky is blue. All right. And now, Cindy, I'm going to have you switch to thinking about a person who's been on your mind a lot lately. And just let me know when you have that person in mind.
1: Okay.
0: Okay. And then setting that person outside your thoughts, focusing on the feeling of grief. And we're going to replace grief. Replacing grief with the feeling of stable. Stable and the number two are the two things to hold in mind. Your eyes are going to be closed and looking to the left, rolling your closed eyes to the left. And taking a deep, gentle breath into the abdomen, holding your breath in as long as you comfortably can, getting a new breath as soon as you need to, thinking stable, too, with your closed eyes looking to the left.

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And I'm going to find the affirmation word for you.

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And I'm going to have you shift to thinking about Emily.

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0: 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And that is complete. We're returning to a beautiful blue sky. That's all we need to do with Emily. And I'm thinking for the chickens, I might need to have you hold over to the next period of time.
1: Okay, that sounds good. Because it'll be quite interesting. How are you doing, Cindy?
2: Doing good. I was watching. Emily didn't move at all. And Paul switched just a teeny bit, so they're matched. But, you
1: know. Wonderful, wonderful. So she's relaxed and nice. And is Crystal around as well?
2: No, she's outside chasing mice and stuff.
1: Doing what kitties do. All right, so are you okay just holding on, and you'll love train with us, and we'll bring you up, start the third hour, and we'll do the chickens. Sound good?
2: Yep.
1: Okay, so Cindy is going to go on hold. And now it's quite interesting, Linda, because when you started out with Cindy for a minute, you know, normally you would go right working with the human. But you initially went right to Crystal, the kitty. And then after you did Crystal, and what I was thinking when you went to Crystal, I thought, well, you know, Cindy works with Dr. Nels regularly, so maybe she didn't need it. But it sounded like needed to clear that out, because then you got to working with Cindy. So it's very interesting how you're guided through this, and sometimes the sequences change, and sometimes it's not. But it obviously is very specific to what you're picking up in the individual situation. So it'll be fascinating to see what happens when we get to the chickens. And if you get anything there, and specifically if you've got a rooster or not and all of that sort of thing. Anyway, we are just about ready to wind up hour number two. So that means we call up the love train one more time. And, of course, there's lots of opportunities during the love train to send love and light all over the place. And I say, you know, usual place, we got all the wars and everything going on, you know, where to send stuff generally. But let's focus today on sending to Eastern Washington, to all the areas of the fires. And I'm just seeing a big old fire blanket down on top of those fires, smothering those fires, putting them out, seeing them get smaller and more contained. Energy to all the firefighters and everybody helping, and to all the animal rescuers and all those that are helping the animals. Let's just send everybody love and light. For all of that. Remember, you don't get to opt out on love training. You got to get your juices flowing, get some energy going, a little bit of exercise for the day and the week. And I always energize. Well, remember, because dancing is required. You can dance in your head. You can dance in your bed. You can dance in your chair. You can dance anywhere. Get up on the love train, because I'll cruise through and pick you up. And always energize up the love train with the yogi energization prayer. Here we go with that. Oh, infinite spirit, recharge our bodies with thy conscious cosmic energy, our minds with thy concentration and determination, our souls and all souls with thy ever new joy. Oh, eternal youth, the body and mind, abide in us forever and forever via the love train, and it's coming right up, so stay right where you are. Animal World continues, phone calls, and if you want to get in line, 888-298-5569. Animal World continues right here on Alternative Talk, AM 1110.

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1: Too much? 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

Martha Norwalk. Welcome you to the third hour of this week's edition of Animal World. 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And of course, you can find us on Facebook. 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So

0: check that out. And it is the second Sunday of the month, which means it's Energy Balancing and Energy Code Sunday. Linda Rasmussen is here. We're in the middle of the call with Cindy from Salton. We'll get back to that in a moment. But I just realized something, that I have to call David out here and find out what's going on. Because, you know, when we love train, David got up and was dancing, and I realized, I just assumed, I saw green and blue on his T-shirt and stuff, you know, and usually he's wearing a Mariners shirt or something, you know, because it's a Mariners day. But I realized when he got up and dancing and I looked what he's actually wearing, he apparently... David, have you bailed on the Mariners now? And you're already in football season.
1: I'm already in football mode, yeah.
0: You got conference champions on. You got Seahawks stuff on. So what the heck is going on?
1: As I said earlier, the Mariners are just slip sliding away. So time to round it up and say, hey, next Saturday night's the first preseason game for the Seahawks.
0: Okay, so you've bailed on the Mariners.
1: Pretty much, you're done.
0: You're done. You're into football now. Okay, so then my question is, see, I always wonder what the heck happens. You know, we get a great team. It seems to be baseball or football. You get a great team. Everything's working. And then instead of just keeping everything the way it is, I always wonder, why do you all change stuff up after you really got a really good team? Just build on it. And
1: money.
0: I see money. Why do they screw things up? So obviously the Mariners, you know, did really great last season. We expected them to do it again and be better. But that's not happening.
1: No, that's not happening at all.
0: The Seahawks went all the way and won the Super Bowl.
1: Yes.
0: Now, do you see the same thing happening with them? And they're going to be down the tubes this year and the team's going to fall apart and be nothing like what we expected to
1: no,
0: do?
1: No, they're going to...
0: So what do you think? Are they the Seahawks going to keep this going?
1: They'll have a deep playoff run, whether it goes all the way back to SoFi Stadium, which, by the way, remember, it's on Valentine's Day, the Super Bowl next year.
0: I didn't know that.
1: Yeah. Okay. Super Bowl 60, February 14th, 2027. Oh, happy Valentine's Day.
0: Wow. Okay, so guess who's into football, you guys?
1: Yeah, I'm already into football mode. But yeah, no, the Seahawks should make a deep run again. It's going to come down like it did last year, I think. Seattle and the Los Angeles Rams for the right to go to the Super Bowl.
0: Huh, okay. All right, well, we'll see if we'll hold you to that, and we'll see if that... pans out. I have to say, I have not been, I was not impressed with the new coach, you know, like McDonald, you know, I mean, Mike, that replaced
1: Pete Carroll?
0: Yeah, Pete Carroll. Pete Carroll, I just adored him and my favorite coach ever, and I loved him. But I have to say, over this last season, you know, I became somewhat impressed with him. And just what I've seen in terms of the interviews with him and starting the new season here and the practices and stuff, I'm fairly impressed with his attitude and the interviews I've seen. And I kind of think that maybe he is a really good coach.
1: Yeah, he is. And the front office stays out of it, which I think is a big difference. I think the front office is too involved with the Mariners. That's why they're down.
0: Oh,
1: but the Seahawks, they stay out of it because – they got rid of some players, and I've already heard that one guy's already hurt on a different team. Our wonderful Super Bowl MVP from last year got in a fight in the Kansas City Chiefs camp.
0: Ooh, yeah.
1: So he knows something we don't know, and it works.
0: Yeah, So I'm on board. I would like to see them do well. I've always said, and if you could go back and listen to archives gazillions of years ago, I've always kind of thought that the Mariners' problem had to do with the beginning and the stadium. Because if you remember, well, those of you that were here, like I was, people didn't want to spend the money on a new stadium and voted it down.
1: The hierarchy
0: messing with stuff they shouldn't. Of course, you know, the hierarchy didn't like that. And so went around, ignored the vote of the people and did it anyway.
1: Yeah.
0: And so I've always thought that the energy of the stadium being built against the will of the people and all that stuff, that is kind of, and I think You know, maybe if Dr. Nelson Linda did a reset on the Mariners and so forth, maybe that would make up for that yucky karma that they started with. But yeah. I've always thought that was the issue with the Mariners.
1: I believe that
0: was
1: one.
0: The whole stadium thing.
1: And that's why they're the only team to never be in a World Series.
0: The only team?
1: The only team is the Seattle Mariners, party of one. They're the only team in baseball history to not make a World Series.
0: Shoot, I didn't know that.
1: Yeah.
0: God, maybe we ought to tell Dr. Nels to do a Rasmussen reset.
1: Yeah, I think so, especially this year.
0: Because he's a sports guy, right, Linda? I mean, he's usually...
2: Yeah, he loves sports.
0: Okay, Nels, if you're listening, why don't you reset the Mariners?
1: Yes, before it's too late.
0: And go back and work on the stadium. It started with the stadium.
1: Yeah.
0: All right. See what happens. Okay, then. All right, so we're done with our sports. But I just had to tell you, I mean, David has just completely gone off football. So there we go. All righty. So let's get back to energy balancing and Energy Code Sunday. Linda Rasmussen is here. Been doing your phone calls. We're going to get back to Cindy and Salton here and do the chickens and all of that. But we'd love to hear from you. So you regulars out there, pick up your phones. Linda needs more of you to practice on. And we would love to hear from you. Phone number to call is 888-298-5569. Sometimes you feel like a nut, sometimes you don't. So if your call doesn't go through right away, add a one. Because sometimes you need a one, sometimes you don't. 888-298-5569. We would love to hear from you. And if you're just listening at home, I always forget to say, I'm just remembering it now. When Linda's working with someone on the air, you can get a surrogate healing if you... When she asks the questions, answer them in your own mind for yourself. And imagine, you know, and that, and then you will get a surrogate healing from listening and following the instructions. So that's very cool. All right, so are we all, we're all ready. Let us go back to the phones. And Cindy and Salton, are you still with us?
3: I'm still here. Something I went outside, really interesting with the love train.
0: Oh, yeah?
3: 7 of the 8. Came and faced the entrance door with me, and one walked to the far side and faced the other way. It was really
0: You're talking
3: wild.
0: The chickens?
3: That might be the rooster.
0: Well, wait a minute. So when you went outside, so you had your phone with you, and we were doing love train.
3: Yeah.
0: And of the 7 chickens in the coop, or of the 8 chickens, 7 of them came and faced you, and one of them went and faced the other direction?
3: Walked away to the other side, directly to the direct other side, and it faced the other way. It was woo-woo.
0: Oh, that is kind of woo-woo, isn't it? Woo. Well, maybe that woo. Well, we'll see what as Linda works, you know, through the chickens through you, we'll see what she gets. Something, yeah. But that kind of sounds like we got one out of the bunch that doesn't. Anyway, very interesting messages. You know, spirit works in strange ways. So we do woo-woo sometimes.
3: They did like the love train, though. They liked it a lot.
0: They liked the love train, huh? Yay! Well, it's good energy, you know? That's why we do it. Okay? Because it's the best thing we can do is lighten the load with the love and the light. All righty. Okay, so anything else, Cindy, you want to share with Linda before she starts working with you guys again?
3: No, I can't think of anything.
2: All right. So, let's see. Cindy, I'm going to have you bring beautiful blue sky into your mind just for a moment. Just relaxing, breathing normally. The sky is blue. Okay, so what I'm going to say is innate intelligence is telling me that I can't answer this question. And at the same time, I feel like what Cindy witnessed might have been evidence of some important information. But for whatever reason, I'm not. Sometimes innate just tells me no.
0: Okay, well, now, because that's very interesting, because, you know, it sounded kind of to me like we got the answer during the love train. So, yeah. I think, you know, probably right. But now, when you do keep working with, you know, Cindy and the chicken sort of thing, maybe you guys could imagine the energy of this guy that faced the wrong direction, that's not part of the group. Is there a way, Linda, to focus on bringing him in and have a harmonious energy? Because my concern is that if it turns out to be a rooster, I'm trying to talk Cindy into bringing him back in the house and raising a house rooster and having a pet rooster, and we teach him to walk on a leash and a harness, and he goes with her and rides with her and all that. Anyway, because people can make pets out of roosters.
2: Okay.
0: Anyway, because if that doesn't happen, then see, I already know the rooster's out of there. Because, you know, roosters just cause trouble, and Cindy doesn't keep roosters. So anyway, if we could figure out maybe a way to make it a more congenial... Anyway, bring the guy back into the group. Anyway, I will butt out now.
2: Okay, so, Cindy, I'm going to invite you just to think about what you witnessed during the love train with the chickens. And first, I'm going to have you shift your focus now just to the bunch that were all together. And now I'm going to invite you to shift your focus to the one that didn't select itself into the group.

0: And now I'm going to have you imagine that the one and the others are all just going to be walking toward each other in their usual chicken ways, kind of checking things on the ground, talking to each other. They're all moving together as one group. Okay, good job. And now I'm just going to say, let's shift back to a beautiful blue sky. All right, and that's complete. So what I can tell you is, when I work with people or with people who are thinking about their beloved humans or their beloved four-leggeds or winged beings, what I'm looking for is interference, because that's what I'm here to do, is to release the interference. And so there's no interference energetically to this whole group, every single one of these chickens being together in a group. And so that's how I would hold them in my thoughts, as far as our harmonious vibration, is that there's no interference to that. It's coexistence and a group experience. So that's what I've been able to do, and to do more would be beyond my abilities.
1: Well, I think that's great, and you know, sometimes, like I said, you know, spirit works in strange ways, and unusual ways, and so forth. And since I put it out there, you know, start with that, we wanted an answer to that question. Well, ask and ye shall receive. How obvious an answer did we get? Now, did it come in the regular channel through the, with Linda? No, it came during the love train in between our set, but that works for me. And Linda, you picked up on it too. And Cindy, I mean, and how blatantly obvious is that? Seven of them come as a group to Cindy, and there's one turned away and not part of the group. It goes,
2: walk to the other side.
1: Walk to the other side. I mean, it doesn't get any more obvious than that. So, Cindy, obviously you will keep me informed, and I'll share with all of you. But so the truth remains to be officially confirmed that we really do have a rooster in the bunch. But we'll let you know, because at this point it sounds like the answer is definitely yes. And then now it's, can Martha convince Cindy to let the rooster stay? Yeah, I mean, the good news is now, if you can, if you have chickens that you can't rehome or you don't want or something like that, you can now take them to Tractor Supply.
2: It's the Monroe Co-op.
1: What, Cindy?
2: It's the Monroe Co-op.
1: Is where you take them to be rehomed?
2: Oh, they don't necessarily rehome them. They might eat them, but I don't have to deal with it.
1: But I thought Tractor Supply also, people drop their chickens off there, I know, and people adopt them.
2: They might do it there. I didn't know they did that, but
1: yeah. Either Monroe Co-op or the Tractor Supply, but they do take in the chickens and people then adopt them. There has been recently on our next door conversation out here, some people needing to, she had chickens and ducks and I don't know what else to rehome, but boy, they all got homes really quickly through the Nextdoor app. So, you know, people are into them out here. But, you know, most people don't want roosters simply because, you know, they can be noisy. But they also can be very aggressive. And a watch rooster is something not to be messed with, because they'll take you out if they can. Anyway, so Cindy, thanks so much, and you have a great afternoon, and keep us posted, and keep me posted about the chickens, okay?
2: Thanks for everything, for all your help, you and Linda.
1: Alrighty, God bless.
0: Appreciate it. Welcome.
1: Bye bye. Alrighty then, it is time to take care of advertisers, and anybody else out there, come on, where are all you people? Pick up your phones. 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We can take your calls right away. Phone number would be 888 888-298-5569. If it doesn't go straight through, add a 1-888-298-5569. And everybody stay right where you are. 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
1: Hey, y'all, I'm Martha Norwalk, and we are approaching midway through the last hour of this week's edition of Animal World. We're here till noon, and every Sunday morning, 9 a.m. to noon, right here on Alternative Talk, AM 1150. We heard from the wonderful Ananda Institute of Living Yoga. Ananda Washington has got a bunch of locations, the Blue Lotus Temple and Yoga Hall in Bothell, the Bothell Everett Highway, and the Canyon Park area. I've got the Linwood Community, and then the Heart Song Retreat in Lake Stevens, and East West Bookshop in Edmonds. You can find them at anandawashington.org online. And, you know, last week we talked about all of the big classes coming up. Yoga teacher training is coming up. And then the big class of the year, the art and science of Raja Yoga, which leads to the path to Kriya Yoga, which is why I started with Ananda so many years ago. And if you want to check those out, they all start in September. So anandawashington.org. And if you do something wonderful for humans, animals, or the planet we live on, come join our Animal World family of advertisers. We'd love to have you. Shoot us an email if you're interested, animalworldlive@hotmail.com. Alrighty then. So, David, I didn't see the phones ringing off the hook and you answering the phone. So, but what I'm getting is that we might have a lot to do anyway. Not only do I have a lot to give you again in terms of places to donate for the fire victims and then the big collection event at Meow next Saturday, I'll tell you about all of that, but current events exploded too, and there's a ton of stuff going on now on current events at the Northwest Dream Center, so we've got to cover that too. I'm thinking, Linda, that since we didn't get a phone call right during the break, I did kind of get the messages. Remember, Linda said she could do a group thing. So, you know, and I'm going to, you know, could if maybe that can do something for everybody, you know, related to all the smoke issues, the fire issues, but then, you know, I mean, can we do something to help with energy for the people that are in need, for the animals that need help, all of that sort of stuff? But, you know, whatever you feel like you can do, I think we might as well take the time to do that so we don't run out of time and then can't do it.
0: Okay.
1: Sound good. And folks, if anybody out there wants to call 888-298-5569, you're welcome to do that. Well, I'll sneak you in. But I'm going to turn us over to Linda and let her guide us through and see what other kind of help we can provide here.
0: All right. So I'm going to invite everyone who would like to participate to just allow yourself to find a place to be comfortable and still for a moment, and just let your shoulders sag a little bit. Let your body do maybe a sigh of an exhale, and let yourself notice what you feel like in this moment. And it can be very physical. It could just be, if you're sitting down, the surface that you're sitting on. It could be your feet touching the earth or inside your shoes. Just let yourself come into an awareness of this moment as a physical reality and a sensation. And then we're going to shift our awareness from the body to the thought, the sky is blue. So now just letting your mind fill with whatever you imagine as you think the sky is blue. Continuing to relax. And I'm going to have you, just each one of you, bring into your mind whatever is coming to you about this issue of smoke, and especially fire. If you have a particular concern about smoke, that's probably the place to let your awareness go. If you're feeling more upset or concerned about the fire itself and what it's doing, let that come to your mind. If you know someone in particular who is in a traumatic situation because of the fire or the smoke, bring that person or that family or those animals into your thoughts. Just noticing what you notice when you think about this fire and smoke.

And then just setting all of that aside, focusing on a feeling of dread. And we're going to replace dread. We're going to replace dread with the feeling of tranquility. So now just letting go of the feeling, the idea of dread, and letting tranquility be in your mind. If you have a particular image or something that you can see out your window that brings you into a place of tranquility, bring that in now as you think tranquility. And we're going to add to that the number two, tranquility and two. And this is really about the area of our body we call the sacral chakra, low back and abdomen. So just know that this part of us is really resonating with the idea of tranquility right now as we think tranquility too. And our eyes are going to be open and looking up toward the center of our forehead, just gently, nothing painful. And doing some very slow, deep breathing in and out, as long an inhale as is comfortable, with as long an exhale as is comfortable. Tranquility too. Open eyes are looking up.

Breathe this way, focusing on tranquility and knowing that the planet itself has lungs, that the lungs are all of the green and growing things that help the planet to breathe, and that the planet has water, and that water is available for our needs, for the needs of the areas with fires. Tranquility too, continuing to breathe and look up.

0: And now, as this is complete, just exhaling down into the earth. And then breathing normally. And then letting your area of concern come back to you again. Whether it's the people, the animals, the fire itself, the smoke itself. And that is complete. So we're just going to let that go, let those concerns and those images just drift away from us. And the affirmation for all of us is, I am a source of tranquility. I am a source of tranquility. And as often as you can, today, tomorrow, and the next day, when you feel concerned or any other time, let yourself think, I am a source of tranquility. And let yourself feel that tranquility radiating from yourself. And we are complete.
1: Oh, wonderful. Oh, that feels really good. I know when you were guiding us through, need some prayers for our station manager, actually. That's who came to my mind, because he and his family, they moved to Spokane last year. And I know they've evacuated. As of last Sunday, their home was still standing. I haven't heard since. I hope that's still the case. But prayers for our station manager and family. The other big concern I have, Linda, it was interesting because a really wonderful little post came up that I was able to put on Facebook about praying and the entity for all the wildlife, the animals that are affected. And that hasn't always come into my mind that way, but for this fire in particular, I do have a concern, and I'm wondering, you know, when we get fires like this, how much of the wildlife really is affected? There have been some interesting stories that I've seen online this week about animals that survive the fires. It was a really good one last night about, but it wasn't in this, it was in Europe, but it was family, they had to evacuate really, really fast. They had three donkeys, and they couldn't take the donkeys, and they had no time. They just had to go. And so just, you know, opened the fences and, you know, the gates and prayed and left, came home, and, you know, the farm, everything was destroyed. But then in wandering around the Cape, there was an old stone wall on the property, and the donkeys had sheltered behind the stone wall, and it saved them, you know, and gosh, you know, what a wonderful feeling. Everything was gone, but their beloved donkeys, the lives were saved. So there have been some really good stories like that, but that got me thinking about, well, what about the bears and the wolves and the cougars and all, you know, all the wildlife that we have out there? What are they? I know some of them have good instincts, you know, and some of them don't. But I wonder how they are affected. And it occurred to me this week that I might try to tap some sources at the Department of Fish and Wildlife and see if they have any statistics or if they really know, and do they do anything in particular when this kind of stuff happens about the wildlife. I don't know that. So anyway, I'm trying to check into that. But thank you, Linda, so much. I felt like that was really, really helpful. And I love this, us being a source of tranquility. Because, you know, you just think about this stuff, and boy, doesn't that just really start the boiler, but now we have an affirmation and something to come back to that we can bring the tranquility back and see that tranquility affecting the wind, slowing down the wind, and that I'm asking the lightning to stay above and away. It's okay to bring rain, but lightning, stay away. And hopefully these fires come containment and so forth. But gosh, that was wonderful. All right, so looks like it is time one more time to take care of advertisers. We're going to do that, stay on schedule, because then I got to come back, and because I have a huge current events to do. I've got to get you all the new stuff going on at Northwest Stream Center. Been a long drought. Nothing's been going on for a while. But a bunch of stuff scheduled now, so we'll catch up on current events and everything going there. And then I'll give you all the places to donate and about the big collection event at Meow next Saturday. So stay right where you are. 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Use a 1 if you need to. 888-298-5569. And stay right where you are, because Animal World continues right here on Alternative Talk, AM 1150.
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1: Hey, y'all. 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And if you know anybody that needs help with their dogs and getting them under control, they got any behavior stuff going on, I can usually get barking under control one session. I'll always talk to them for free on the phone, so please write down my phone number, give it to anybody you know has dogs and needs help. Tell them I'll talk to them for free. The number's 360-217-7258. 360-217-7258. Alrighty then. David, did you have something you need to say before we go on?
5: Yes, we have Monica from Mount Shasta on the line who wants to call about an update from a couple weeks ago.
1: Alright, well let's sneak Monica in before we do current events. So let's head to Mount Shasta. And Monica, welcome back to Animal World.
6: Hi, Martha. Hi, Linda.
7: Hi.
6: Hey, I just wanted to give you an update about using an air horn and getting the neighborhood.
1: Oh, and the barking. Yeah.
6: Yeah. And so I'll be as quick as I can. I kind of waited a couple weeks because ordering online is still new for me. And but the intention apparently started working because, I mean, honestly, there was some police activity in my neighborhood.
1: Uh-huh.
6: And just the presence of that started the process of the dogs being kept under control because other people were concerned. So it was my intention. But anyway, then I ordered the air horn, and I hardly had to use it. I only used it like 11 at night or something,
1: right?
6: And then it's already out of gas, so I got to get another one. But 100% shift in the second police, the two doors down, they have pit bulls that got loose and bit people walking on the street. So it was just my immediate neighbor dog problem. And that dog interacted with those two crazy pit bulls two doors down. I don't even hear those dogs except once every 2 days something might happen. Honestly, my neighbors are renters and looks like they're moving and the house got put up for sale. So I'm like, okay, now I feel guilty, but I know that this was the right thing.
1: Well, yeah. And when you called in, did Linda some work with you, didn't she?
6: Yeah, she did. So that's why I thought I'll call in while Linda's here because...
1: you were talking about kind of energetically my intention and all of that shifted. Well, you know, the work that Linda did is what, you know, kind of the trigger for that. And remember, like today, I don't know if you were listening earlier, but I put it out early in the show, wanted an answer to Cindy have a rooster or not. Okay. And then before we get to the work, you know, I mean, the love train comes on and seven of the roosters come to Cindy on one side of the pen. The other one turns his back, goes to the other side. It's kind of like, well, there's your answer. So I think there is a lot of powerful energy that comes through when we do these shows and when Linda's working with these things. I think that's fabulous that it worked. But that also lets you know, Monica, that it is important to be working on ourselves and stuff because your energy had something to do with all that hullabaloo and the barking. But the little air horn, for any of you guys that are listening, it's a little air horn. You use that as a sound interruption. Dogs barking in the neighborhood. It works really well. You just blast it once, it'll interrupt the barking. They'll stay quiet for a little, blast it.
6: Mm-hmm. I had to kind of do like four blasts in a row because these are very persistent dogs. I think they're numbskulls, okay?
1: But usually it's only once, and even if they keep barking, do it once at a time, but then do it again.
6: Okay.
1: And do it again. Yeah. But anyway, each time you do it, they usually quiet for longer and doesn't usually take more than three until they're done. But, you know, you might have persistence ones like Monica did. But at any rate, things are working well. So we know now for next month, if you call in, you know, if there's something going on and, you know, like barking dogs around you, upset with the neighbors or something in the neighborhood or all of that, that's a really good reason to call in and let Linda work with you because you don't have to tell us what's going on. You'll just think about it in your mind, and then Linda tunes in and helps balance your body, and then the problems start solving themselves, you know, before you even get to it, like in Monica's case. So thank you, Monica, for calling in. I really appreciate it.
6: Yeah, you're welcome. Yeah.
1: All righty.
6: It was just unbelievable. So thank you.
1: Wonderful. Congratulations, and thank you for reporting back. We appreciate it. God bless.
6: Okay, great. Bye-bye.
1: Bye-bye. Yeah, see, so there's, you know, anything bothers, it doesn't necessarily have to be something wrong with you, but maybe, you know, it's your attitude, what you're thinking, or you're really upset about something, that sort of thing. Well, can't do it today, but we can do it next month, except that's reminding me before we get to current events. Linda, you're going to be traveling the next second Sunday.
7: Yes.
1: So we're switching you to the third Sunday.
7: Yes.
1: So anyway, next month, be the third Sunday.
7: Mm-hmm.
1: All right. Now, before we run out of time, let's get to current.

0: righty, let's see what's on the current events calendar. I'll save the fire stuff information for last. Let's see, I think there's one quick, I know there might be one more bark in the park with the Mariners, but I don't know. There is, you got, I think there's one more date.
1: Yeah, I think it's the first, I think it's September 3rd. I want to say that really quick. September 3rd is the last one. It's a Thursday night.
0: Yep, okay. And then Seattle Humane's Together for Pets Luncheon, September 25th, 11 to 1 p.m. There's a guest speaker, Anthony Porowski. Tickets and tables are on sale now. That's Seattle Humane, September 25th, Together for Pets Luncheon. Now, then there's a ton of new stuff. Northwest Dream Center, McCollum Park, that's in South Everett. Gosh, what a great place. All right, I got eight things here. First one, Macro Madness, It's a Small, Small World After All. 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That's at the Northwest Dream Center. $10 if you're not a member, $8 if you are. Streamfest 2026, a free community event for all at Log Boom Park. Didn't know there was a Log Boom Park. It's in Kenmore. The address is 17415 61st Avenue Northeast, and that's August 16th from 1 to 4 p.m. But it's a stream fest, so celebrate streams and all, you know, booze and all that kind of stuff. All right, so number three, Fall Native Plant Sale is happening as usual this fall at Northwest Dream Center. You can place your online orders for plants between September 1st and October 4th, and then you'll pick them up at the Dream Center October 13th to 17th. And you order on the website www.streamkeeper.org. All right, number four, Birds in Our Garden, Native Plants and Garden Habitat, Saturday, December 12th, 1 p.m. at the Northwest Dream Center. Number five, this is interesting, Return of the Sunflower Sea Star, the stream connecting sunflower sea star recovery and Salish sea resilience. Now, this is with Jason Hoden of Friday Harbor Labs. And that's going to be Saturday, September 26th at 1 p.m. Northwest Dream Center. And then, oh, one of my favorites, number six here, All About Bats with Barbara Ogard. She's the bat lady. And this is in partnership with Bats Northwest. And that's going to be Saturday, October 17th, 1 p.m. at the Northwest Dream Center. And then number seven, and this is the second year of this one, International Fly Fishing Film Festival in partnership with the Three Rivers Chapter of Trout Unlimited, Saturday, October 24th, 5 p.m. at Northwest Dream Center. And then the last one, I'm waiting for more information on this one, but Halloween Makers Market. Sounds interesting. But it's on Saturday, October 31st, so it's on Halloween. But, you know, a Halloween Makers Market sounds like it would be stuff you'd buy for Halloween. But having it on Halloween, it's from 10 a.m. to 3 p.m. So it might be more of an event. I'm not sure. I'm sure there'll be more details about that event coming up. But just know that that's happening then. Okay, so I think that covers that stuff. So let's get to all the donation stuff. Now, next Saturday is the big donation drop-off at Meow Cat Rescue. Next Saturday, the 15th, in the Meow's parking lot from 11 a.m. to 4 p.m. And they'll be collecting with friends of Meow located in the fire areas in the Sinlahiken fire area is where the supplies will be going. Now, what they want are cat food canned and dry, dog food canned and dry, cat litter in boxes, and carriers. Sorry, you can't order online or Amazon and have them sent. This is buy these supplies, take them to Meow next Saturday between 11 and 4, because they're going to package them all up, and they're going straight over you know, to the victims and those that need it. So this is a drop-off in person only, and it's Meow Cat Rescue. Their address is 10600 Northeast 68th Street in Kirkland, and that's 11 to 4 p.m. next Saturday. Cat food canned and dried, dog food canned and dried, cat litter in boxes, and carriers. All right. Now, for donations, you can get this information. It comes from Posado. 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And then we've got Heart Spokane, so that's a www.heartofspokane.org/donate. 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All righty. So there it all is. And like I said, posadosafehaven.org for more. Facebook, Martha Norwalk's Animal World's got it, and marthanorwalk.com and current events has it. So I think that covers all the bases. All right. So, gosh, Linda, thank you so much for everything today and helping our callers and all the animals and everything. And and so glad to hear, isn't that wonderful that Mona got all her barking dog issues solved.
2: Fabulous.
0: From last one. Yeah, yeah. And so that gives us something again to remember for next month, third Sunday next month, be here for Linda. But remember, if there's something that's bothering you, you have energy, you know, related to that, you know, it's like the barking dogs driving everybody nuts. Well, shoot, as soon as Linda did the session with Monica, it all started working out before she ever got to the treatment that I gave her, you know, the behavior modification thing. But it worked. So how cool is that? All right, so we'll try to remember that next month. Thank you, Linda, and thank you, David, for – and then let's see. Next week, third Sunday, Natasha Venter will be here. There's going to be some changes in the show schedule. You might want to tune in, find out what that's all about. And and hopefully you can plan to be here and call in if you would like a personal reading with Natasha. Next week's the time to call in, and if you've got any behavior training or healing questions or stories you want to talk to me about, next week would be good for that too. And remember, I'm checking out information for Johnny's questions. Have you heard any stories about dental and anesthesia causing Alzheimer's in animals and microchips and cancer? I've got nothing on either one of those, and I'm checking, but let me know if you guys know something that I don't. So, again, you'll find Linda, verticalenergyworldwide.com online, or you can just give her a call and remember, free session, okay? And working with her on the show doesn't count. Call or text her if you'd like a free session, 206-841-1992, 206-841-1992. Thank you, Linda. Thank you, David. And as always, I leave you with animals have feelings too, so treat your animal friends better than family. And please always be kind to, open your heart, and share your love with all living things. And we'll talk to you again next week.

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1: Radio. Over 1 million people are being evacuated as a typhoon slams into the coast of China. Reuters says Typhoon Dolphin made landfall in China's Zhejiang province at about 5:30 p.m. today, and over 1 million were evacuated from their homes ahead of the storm. The China Meteorological Administration reports winds at 94 miles per hour in eastern Zhejiang province. China Central Television reports about 1,400 flights are canceled. The China Railway Shanghai Group suspended some rail services. 2 deaths have been confirmed in the battle to contain a massive wildfire burning in central Utah. Jim Forbes has more.
2: The National Interagency Fire Center says a pilot and a crew member died early Friday when their helicopter crashed while fighting a wildfire near the town of Richfield. Their identities have not been released. Utah Governor Spencer Cox shared his condolences. Officials are still looking into the cause of the crash. The Widemouth Fire has burned over 100,000 acres in central Utah.
1: Members of Arizona's Tohono O'odham Nation have posted no trespassing signs this weekend. Tribal leaders say the reservation along the Mexican border is now closed to non-members. This comes in response to federal border wall contractors wanting to begin building the wall on tribal land. The nation is suing the Department of Homeland Security on grounds that development would take their land, destroy sacred sites, and separate their people. Tribal police are on high alert to arrest federal contractors if they illegally step onto tribal land. U.S. District Judge Richard Leon has yet to announce a ruling on whether to continue to pursue this development. The world's longest yard sale is taking place this weekend across the central U.S. The 127-yard sale begins in Michigan and stretches 690 miles through Ohio, Kentucky, Tennessee, and Georgia, ending in Alabama. It runs through today. Lisa Carton, NBC News Radio.
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7: 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Now for your AM 1150 Alternative Talk Weather Outlook, I'm David J. We'll have sunny skies for Sunday with the high near 77 degrees. Tonight it'll be partly cloudy and the low around 58. Monday will be mostly sunny with the high near 77 degrees and the low around 58 under mostly clear skies. Tuesday will be sunny with the high near 76 degrees.
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10: All of a sudden, you might notice friends aren't trying to set up that person anymore because that common denominator is that person. Right. And pretty soon, even though the friends think, man, that's a great person, in the back of their minds, they're saying, there must be something wrong because on the surface, this person looks great.
11: Hello, everybody. Thank you for joining us. My name is Glenn Gilbert. I am the host of the Glenn Gilbert Connection. This is where we have relationship discussions for today's man. Joining me today is a very special guest, Sherry Lead. Sherry.

0: Barry has a bachelor's in psychology and a doctorate in jurisprudence, which led to a 15-year career as a trial attorney. She has authored several books, a podcaster, and through all of this, you were able to raise two children and have two chocolate labs.
1: One chocolate and one yellow lab.
0: One yellow.
1: Yeah. Okay, you used to have a black lab, too. So covered all bases.
0: But that's really amazing. Congratulations on all your success. It looks, sounds like you really worked hard to get there.
1: Thank you. Thanks. And still grinding.
0: Good. Absolutely perfect. We know you're also a connection coach. That's basically the reason why I wanted to have you on the show, is so you can discuss, you know, what does that mean? What is a connection coach?
1: Yeah, I go in, well, right now, I've gone from coaching individuals, and I still do that some, but I've really gotten into coaching businesses. But the way it starts with connection, first we talk about being aligned in your personal life, then your business, then your community. So connection, your personal life, business, and community. Because as we all know, if you're not connected in your personal life, you're not going to feel connected at work or business.
0: Right.
1: You know, I always want to ask, if I ever go in for like, let's just say a surgery, I always want to know how the doctor is doing at home. How's his home life? Because you need to feel connected in yourself first before anything else.
0: That kind of reminds me of when, and maybe you can relate to this, it's like you don't want to go to court in the evening or afternoon because the judge is going to be like, you know, you're staying in jail. Something like that. Like in the mornings, the judge is like, oh, yeah, I feel good. But the length of time, they're just like, all right, you're done. You know, forget about it. Anyway,
1: I bet you're right. I didn't think about that, but I know you just definitely don't want to go on a Friday afternoon.
0: Right. They want to get out of there and like, okay, you're staying in jail.
1: Or anytime. We don't want to go to court anytime.
0: Oh, true. That's a great point. Yeah. Stay away from court. Yeah. I'd kind of like to talk about your father a little bit and how he was a role model and how maybe he inspired you to get to where you are. I mean, obviously you're very successful. You worked very hard to get there. And did he play any kind of role in that? How impactful was he? Did he provide that drive, that ambition to help you succeed?
1: Yeah, so I'm adopted from Korea. And so my father is my adoptive father, but of course my dad all the way through. And he passed away when I was 31.
0: I'm sorry.
1: Thank you. Yeah. But he and I were best friends. Like he was the one I would call several times during the day. He was funny, very smart. And you know, one thing that he said, so he was Japanese American, born in Seattle, actually on Main Street.
0: Oh.
1: And there was a generation between us. So he actually was interned. Yeah. The Japanese Americans were interned if they're on the West Coast during World War II. But he was the oldest son of immigrant parents. And he was raised with the idea that he could do no wrong and he had to perform five times better than his white counterparts in school. And he actually thought that held him back. That pressure held him back. So he purposefully raised me to be okay with making mistakes.
0: Oh, nice. Okay.
1: And being okay with taking risks because he thought he didn't take, and he ended up becoming an engineer and very, you know, by the book. And so he thought that that held him back from a lot of things that he could do. He said it made it harder to be a parent to allow me to take risks. But honestly, you know, you asked about drive. I really think his biggest impact on me was raising me to feel it's okay to fail as long as I look at these things, so-called failures, and learn from them.
0: Sure, sure. Yeah, I mean, instead of getting down on yourself, the voice in your head is like, it's just another opportunity.
1: And not to be perfect. I don't have to be perfect, and it's okay. I always say it's easy to make ugly pretty. It's hard to make perfect better.
0: Right.
1: So, you know, if I have an idea, I start out, and it might start out ugly.
0: Right.
1: We can always improve.
0: That was the first thing I learned with podcasting is you know, obviously this is so new for me, and I was like, oh, I think I spent months just agonizing over, oh, it's not going to be perfect. I got to make sure it's like, oh, I have to have a setup that's right, and oh, do I have a script that's right? And oh, worrying about all of these other things. And then it's just I think it was just like the feedback I got is just put something out there. Just start.
1: Yeah.
0: Just do it. Take the chance. So that's great. He instilled that in you. It's like it's okay to make mistakes.
1: Yeah, it's okay to make mistakes as long as, you know, you look at that and learn from it.
0: Right.
1: So he instilled in me this idea of reflection. And you know, you mentioned drive, and I've been trying to figure this out. Is drive something nature or is it nurture? It's probably a mixture of both. I think I always had drive, but I don't know if having drive and being afraid to make mistakes, if that would have held me back. So having drive and being able to to go for it and just know that no matter what happens, it'll be okay because I can figure it out. And that's confidence. That's my definition of confidence, is knowing that whatever happens, you can figure it out.
0: Interesting. And I, the thing of drive, just the lack of, I guess, fear, lack of like, okay, I accept mistakes. They're going to happen. Where did I see that? There was some quote, success is driven by like 1,000 failures or something like that.
1: You know, there's that story. There's stories about what Michael Jordan and what is that? He didn't make his high school varsity team or something like that, right?
0: Yeah.
1: But it worked. Basketball seemed to work out for him.
0: Yeah, exactly. Yeah. He just, it's like, okay, I'm going to get disappointed. I'm going to get, you know, I'm going to fail at something. But to accept that, to be like, it's okay. And to use it as a bit of a learning tool, to be like, okay, this is, you know, maybe a mistake I did here. What can I do differently to get a better output next time?
1: Right. You know, we talk about that with connection, right? In our personal relationships.
0: Right.
1: I mean, we're going to mess up, right? The other person might mess up. We're human. Right. And it's, what do we, where do we go from there?
0: Right. I think a lot of it has to go with, to do with, are you willing to look at what you might have done? You know, where, you know, could I have done something to improve it? Or is the, I think a lot of guys, when they get out of a long-term relationship, they're just like, okay, I just got to get into another one right away and blah, blah, blah. And not even look at, you know, what were some of the issues that might have come up? What could have, you know, they look at themselves and go, what could have I have done differently? What could have I have done better? And then maybe that might have helped to lead the relationship, maybe do something different for a different outcome.
1: Yeah, otherwise you keep making the same, you know, I don't mean you personally, but you in general, keep making the same mistake over and over again. And we see it happen. We see it happen in our own lives. We see it happen with our friends.
0: Mm-hmm. I think this is an old joke, and I know Nathan's heard this before. My producer's heard this before. It's like the wealthy guy comes in to see his therapist, and he sits down. He's like, I just don't know what's going on. I've been married and divorced 5 times now, and I don't know what's going on with these women out there. And she's like, you're the common denominator. And, what? You know, and just being, having the lack of awareness of like, okay, these issues keep happening.
1: Yes.
0: You know, what are they doing rather than going, taking accountability and going, okay, maybe it's something I'm doing and how can I do something a little different? And that journey is
1: right.
0: So hard.
1: Well, we all have friends when they become single, you know, initially people are trying to set them up. And a few years goes by and all of a sudden you might notice friends aren't trying to set up that person anymore because that common denominator is that person.
0: Right.
1: And pretty soon, even though the friends think, man, that's a great person, in the back of their minds, they're saying, there must be something wrong because on the surface, this person looks great. But these relationships keep failing. And it seems like for the same reason.
0: That's like your friend is like, the guy you set me up with, you don't do that. Don't ever do that ever again. That was really, yeah, thanks, but don't do that again. That's funny. So in your opinion, how important is it for men to have a social or friendship network, especially after, from what I understand, and I am speaking from personal experience, after a long-term relationship has ended, it's obviously really devastating and, you know, and not talking about those guys that are like, oh, sweet, I'm going to divorce now. I'm going to go out and have as much fun as I can. Talk about those guys, like I gave everything and I was dedicated and I provided and I protected. And then she left me and she left me for somebody else. And oh my gosh. And in those situations, I believe it's more of the guy has developed a social network for her friends. Mm-hmm. And when that split occurs, who's he got? Probably very little to none. You know, he might have maybe one or two really close friends, but still that social network, that connection.
1: Yeah.
0: Has disappeared.
1: And that's so important. I worry actually about especially the next generation of men, because we've done such a good job in our generation to show the next generation how to disconnect. And we haven't done a good job to show them how to connect.
0: Right.
1: And, you know, men, especially even outside of the relationships, when they retire, there's a, they, I believe, are the highest level of depression that happens after retirement versus women. And a lot of this is because, you know, this is historically, and it's even worse now, I could imagine, you know, guys, when they're younger, they make friends because of sports or activities. And then the workplace, they make friends because of what they're doing at work and in their work groups.
0: Sure.
1: Then when they retire, they don't have those activities if they haven't learned how to make connections outside of that. And so this next generation that went through the pandemic and had, you know, virtual classes sometimes, and then now with work, they're having virtual workplaces. I really worry about this next generation of young men when they go through these things like a divorce, the end of a, you know, relationship. They haven't had the skills instilled in them or even modeled to them on how to connect.
0: Right.
1: I talked to a friend of mine who has been moved to different cities, you know, throughout his career. I've known him maybe for 7 years and he's been in four different cities. But every time he has this good group of friends.
0: Yeah.
1: And so I said, how do you make friends like this?
0: I was just going to ask, what's your secret, man?
1: Well, he said before he went to college, his parents taught him, they told him, wherever you end up, join three different places. Join a health or fitness club or something health related. Join a nonprofit that you're interested in and join some type of arts group, whether, you know, that means music, reading, visual arts, whatever it is. And so every time he goes to a new city, he joins those three types of groups. And it's a numbers game. But then you end up with a variety of people, and some people are going to stick.
0: Right.
1: And I think that's great advice.
0: What do you think about those guys that are going like, okay, I'm supposed to go out and join a club and be outgoing? And I've also heard of, you know, go to a fancy schmancy restaurant and hang out at the bar, and you can meet people that way.
1: Yeah.
0: Not your friend. And just trying to be outgoing, these guys. And I'm, again, speaking from experience, it's like, okay, I got to get off the couch and go outside, you know, that kind of stuff. And it's just, I think it goes to, it's okay to make a mistake. It's okay to kind of maybe even just be in that awkward feeling for a little while. It's like, it's something new. This is something I'm not, you know, is this right? I don't think I like tennis very much. Why would I join a tennis, you know, that kind of stuff. Yeah. Why would I, you know, do some volunteer work or something like that? But I think it's also very important to go, once you get into it, once you start doing it, and once you start initiating that, you're like, oh, it's really not that bad.
1: And it's awkward at first. I know it's awkward at first. You know, as you know, I traveled to all 50 states, met a stranger in every state and shared a meal. And so I had to set up these quote unquote dates. I mean, they were like friendship dates, right? I was meeting women across the U.S. But asking somebody to sit down just to meet with me, to talk to me, it started out awkward, but honestly, it gets easier as it goes along. I had a guy friend that says that, you know, he always has dates and he has no problems because he's not afraid to put himself out there.
0: Right.
1: And he laughs about it. He goes, so somebody says no, I'm used to rejection. And he kind of holds it like a badge.
0: That's,
1: you know?
0: I've said that before. It's like, yeah, I was talking to my my director about something and I'm like, well, I'm thinking about, you know, blah, blah, blah. And she's like, well, we got to, you know, I'm like, oh, the worst thing that can happen is they say no. And I'm like, I've had plenty of that. Doesn't matter. It's okay.
1: Yeah.
0: And she's like, oh my gosh. Yeah. I'm like, yeah, guys are kind of, you know, some guys are used to like, oh no, you're like, okay, that's fine. And I think that's something where a skill you got to develop through exposure of just being okay with being told no. It's not a personal slight. It's not devastating. It's not a reflection of who you are as a person. It's just not right timing, or just there's like an attract. I mean, whatever. But it's okay to be like, okay. And the biggest thing I think would be to be able to accept and just be like, okay, and walk away.
1: Yeah.
0: I appreciate
1: if it's meant
0: your time
1: for you, it won't pass you by.
0: Right. Yeah. If it's meant. Yeah. If there's something going on there, if there's a connection, great. If it's like, no, no, thank you, just walk away. Because, you know, it shouldn't be thought of as a slight or an ego dent or anything to that. It's just not there as a, it's just not there. There's no chemistry or something.
1: And it's a confidence, you know, even a rejection could be a confidence booster. If you think of it as, if you can boost your confidence by doing things that scare you. And if that's what scares you, asking people out or starting up a conversation, you know, try to do something every day that scares you. And I had a client once, and she described herself as an introvert, and I would describe her as an introvert as well.
0: Right.
1: So for her, it was simply saying hello to somebody after a yoga class, not even for a date, but simply trying to strike up a conversation.
0: Sure.
1: That was something that scared her. And what she realized from trying that, it started to get natural, and it started to feel okay.
0: Yep.
1: And then she started realizing by the end of our coaching time together, she was like, I can't stop talking to people. I'm even talking to people on the airplane.
0: Now she's like, help me with talking to people. And now she's like, help me with stop talking to people. I'm on a, this is too much. That's hilarious.
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4: We now return to the Glenn Gilbert Connection. Let's pick up right where we left off, building stronger, healthier relationships.
5: I have an extreme, you reminded me of that, like an extreme example of basically immersing yourself. It's a military thing where they, you know, everyone is put behind a berm and they fire live rounds. And at the first, you know, everyone's
6: That's
5: like,
6: called immersing yourself? That seems like a... You need a bigger description than that.
5: This is how I understand it. It's like, so to get, for soldiers to get used to that sound and that experience, it's like live fire, and it's going over your head, obviously, but they're behind the burn, they're protected, but just the sound and everything, and knowing it's like, it's scary. It is like, heart rate is like 200 or whatever. And the more they do it, the more relaxed they get. And in the end, it's
6: really?
5: Like, oh yeah, no, but yeah, mm-hmm, live rounds. What do you want to do for lunch? You know, there was another example I had. I think it was the moon landing. I think it was Neil Armstrong. He was flying the lander.
6: Yeah.
5: And he had so much experience prior to that, under the pressure, I think he was going down to, it was like, you're running out of fuel. You need to land this thing in 5 seconds or, you know, it's going to be a disaster. All these pressures. And you're on the moon. And so,
6: yeah,
5: you know. And he was obviously able to land it and came out okay. But I guess apparently his heart rate didn't get above 80 beats a minute. Like he's like, mm-hmm,
6: wow,
5: yeah, okay, got it. You know, what's for lunch now? What are we doing? just immersing yourself. So your friend going, saying hello is just way too scary.
6: Yeah.
5: And then immersing yourself in that, just, you know, realizing that you're not going to explode. Everything's going to be okay.
6: Right.
5: You're still going to be whole afterwards.
6: And you're rewriting your narrative, right? Rewriting your narrative on what's scary, how people are going to respond to you. What I was thinking about earlier when I lost my thought, I was just thinking about connection and the differences that there could be between men and women. So we've all heard of fight or flight, right?
5: What?
6: The stress response, and that study was done on men. Mm-hmm. And so there's a theory with women called tend and befriend.
5: Mm-hmm.
6: And these are generalities, but in general, they say women, when they're under stress, they tend to those they need to take care of. Often they're young, and then they befriend. They grab their girlfriends. And so they form this protective fence, let's say, you know, of friends to protect them.
5: Sure.
6: So our natural response as women, a lot of times, is to go out and connect.
5: Mm.
6: That's how we feel safe.
5: Okay.
6: You know, to men, it might look like we're gossiping about them, but if you look at it, we're really trying to grab our girlfriends to say, this is what I'm going through. Can you hold my hand and keep me safe? And they tell us their stories and they remind us that you're going to be okay.
5: Yeah.
6: And men, if they're used to fight or flight, you know, as their just natural gut response when stress happens, and something like a relationship falls apart and their social circle then falls apart, they can withdraw and not connect, or, you know, be combative, which doesn't help connection at all either.
5: Yeah.
6: So I do think for men, it could be especially hard to connect and find their social footing after a relationship ends.
5: Do you think that just trying to get out there and get over that fight or flight response is one of the biggest obstacles? Guys that are, you know, just getting out of a long-term relationship, unsure where to go, that might be really holding them back?
6: Definitely. And recognizing what they're doing. You know, the fight might take the form of drinking more at home alone or something like that, or just diving into work and not connecting.
5: Right.
6: Not connecting. Right. So I think recognizing that might be the response and really pushing yourself to go out there and do it even when it doesn't feel good.
5: Yeah. I think one of the things, some of the things I suggest to guys when they're recovering is first, you know, just take care of yourself.
6: Mm-hmm.
5: Don't pursue anybody else. Don't try and be like, okay, I'm just going to go out there and just start meeting ladies now and blah, blah, blah. Just take care of yourself first. And I really like to say this. It's, I heard this, it was a speech by, I think it's Admiral McCraven. And he just starts off by, if you want to change the world, make your bed.
6: Mm.
5: You know?
6: And yeah, yeah.
5: So where it's just like, start doing the little things to improve yourself. And if your house is a mess, it probably means you're a mess. If your place where you live in is just unorganized, it's a reflection of yourself. Start by making your bed. It just takes a minute, you know, and then kind of go from there. I like to say brush your teeth after that.
6: Yeah, that's...
5: You know, take care of your dishes, clean up your dishes. You know, make sure things are nice and pristine in there, and then carry that over to your work and start looking at other things. Join a club.
6: Yeah, join a club. You know, I wonder if that's so hard to do, right? I mean, it makes so much sense what you're saying, but so hard to do, to sit with yourself. And I wonder, and I'm just putting this out there, I wonder if it's harder with dating apps now.
5: Sure.
6: Because before, you know, you can't necessarily go out there as easily. You actually did have to put yourself out there and connect, you know.
5: Right.
6: So even after your breakup, you would actually at least, you know, go to a bar, go to some social place to connect.
5: Sure.
6: Now a breakup happens and you just download an app and you're connecting supposedly, with a lot of people.
5: Yeah.
6: And so I wonder if your advice is harder with so much available now.
5: So things, in my opinion, things like a dating app for guys, things like a dating app is kind of a sedative. It's a buffer. It still creates a gap.
6: Mm-hmm.
5: And just from what I am aware of from dating apps, it is so disadvantageous for a guy to get on an app. You're competing. It's like a 3-to-1, 5-to-1. Guy-gal ratio. And so if you're an average guy just trying to get on a date, you're probably not even going to get swiped on. Whereas you hear about women like, oh, I did like, I don't know, 1,500 swipes. And I just can't find that guy. You know, and then you see the guys looking and they're like, yes. And they're just like, okay, I went through everybody and now I can't get it. There's no new, and no one's responding. And it's like, all right. So what are some of those issues? Because I think on the dating apps, it's more of like the visual appearance first.
6: Right.
5: You know, and women are like, okay, his pictures aren't that great. He doesn't look that cute. No. You know, just like that. But if you met that person live, wherever, at a charity function or something, and he's helping out, I'm trying to rescue some animals. I put this together and was able to gather. You know, how are you?
6: He's not staying with a large fish in front of his bathroom mirror.
5: But that's not good.
6: Yeah.
5: Okay,
6: with his shirt off.
5: Guys, did you hear that? Okay. Yeah, don't do topless photos with your fish.
6: With a fish in your bathroom mirror with your bed behind
5: you. Yeah, and this is a woman from Seattle.
6: Yeah.
5: So But it's like what is your appearance that you're putting on a dating app where you're already competing, you know, with a ton of guys and maybe one woman.
6: Yeah.
5: You know, and then the whole age restriction and then the height restrictions. You know, I heard something to where a guy lied about his height. I think he's like 5'10 or 5'11.
6: That's happened always.
5: Always, right. Yeah. Very common, isn't it?
6: Yes, and age, too, for men. Oof. They're lying about their age.
5: Yeah, one of the things I tried, and it's not easy, but it's something I think all guys should really, to be a man of integrity, there are things you shouldn't do. It's like, don't lie, cheat, or steal, and don't tolerate those that do. And just start practicing that. And I heard that from a guy. His name is Michael Sartain. He has a group where he teaches men. And that's like one of his things to follow. It's like, we don't lie, cheat, or steal, and we don't tolerate those who do. And you start looking at that, and it almost develops a sense of accountability for a guy.
6: Definitely.
5: Yeah. So when you're on the apps, and it's kind of this cope, you know, it's a buffer. It's like, yeah, you can lie. You can be deceitful. Even the filters. Like, oh, I'm going to look great on here. But then you meet the person in life, like, are you the same person? Because suddenly you just aged like 20 years. What happened? You know? But when this guy, he said he was 6 foot, you know, and I guess he got, like on his. They met, and I think at first, from what I understand, I could be botching this story.
6: Okay.
5: But I think she might have been a little disappointed, but they got along so well, and they connected, I think it was like 6 months later or whatever it was, they got married.
6: Wow.
5: So it was just like, hey, I had to even lie to get you to come meet me, and I'm really a decent guy. Whereas if you meet somebody in person, it's like you already know who they are, you got a good idea, and meeting somebody through, like a social function or like volunteer work or, if you have a bunch of friends getting introduced to it's a good way to meet people is if you're introducing, a friend to a friend, as long as that person, the guy's a man of integrity, has his stuff together and has worked on himself, absolutely meet, here's a friend.
6: Yeah, that's ideal, I think. You already had somebody that did the FBI check on them, right?
5: Absolutely. Yeah, background check is complete. Yeah. He's checked some boxes. He's a decent person. He's got, or it's like, I'm not introducing you.
6: Yeah.
5: But it's just, I think it's really good to get to know. That's another thing I would suggest. It's like, have female friends. If you're a guy, just make female, don't try and sleep with them. Just be friends with them. And then I think that helps the guy understand how women think and yes. what they're looking for and why they look for, certain things and what they're really attracted to. And, guys are we're very delusional. It's like, oh, if somebody looks at me, just like a glance, like, oh, shoot.
6: Yeah, that's what I've learned.
5: Yeah, we're very delusional. And so a lot of guys, it's like, just relax, just get to know the person, talk to her like she's a buddy. Hey, you watch football, what are you into? And just, don't try and see when just, if they've made accomplishments, support that. If they're struggling with something, help them out. But don't try and, just get to know them and they'll feel comfortable enough to tell you what's going on.
6: I agree.
5: Tell me when I'm,
6: No, I agree. We talked about this before this interview about dating, right? Mm-hmm. And you told me you don't recommend that people start dating at all right after a long... And I have to agree with you. I do want to say, and you can tell me what you think of this, when the person is ready to start dating. Mm-hmm. I shared with you what I did. And I said, okay, during this period of time, I'm only going on first dates.
5: Right.
6: And I use the apps.
5: Yeah.
6: And I put on the apps, so I'm just going on first dates right now. And if we're both single the next year, we could have, a second date. That was my idea, at least. That's not necessarily how it worked out, but that was my idea. But you know what it did for me is, one, it put us all on the same playing field. The guys didn't expect anything from me. Mm-hmm. We were able to sit down. Somebody could have been a different height maybe than what my ideal would be, or did a different type of job than what I would have thought my ideal. But because I was doing this to explore what I really connected with,
5: right.
6: I was more open with who I sat down and met with. And for me, that helped me understand what values I really like and who I actually connect with.
5: Perfect.
6: And that was a good learning experience for myself.
5: So why did you decide to do that?
6: I decided to do this because...
5: I mean, like one day. Like, we're only going out on one date.
6: Yeah,
5: where did that come from?
6: Oh, because of my travels around the U.S. where I met a stranger in every state and shared a meal with her...
5: Mm-hmm.
6: I realized some women I sat down with, and it felt like we were high school, college buddies, right? We were ready to plan our next girls trip together.
5: Mm-hmm.
6: While others, the conversation was fine, but we didn't connect immediately at that level. And I thought, okay, what is that? And I realized because I was meeting these women so close together, I was able to notice the difference right away.
5: Mm-hmm.
6: I thought, okay, if I did this with men when I date, then I would, if I dated so many guys, first dates only, so close together, I will, really understand what I'm looking for without any pressure to, dress up a certain way. Is this going to be a long-term fit?
5: Mm-hmm.
6: Can I imagine what he'll look like in 10 years from now wearing a CPAP machine? I mean...
5: So, and we don't have to go there, but what broke the rule?
6: I ended up dating somebody. I ended up in a relationship that happened. And it actually was somebody that would have been outside of my perimeters before going into it, and ended up in about a year-long relationship with this person.
5: So you broke your rule for this guy.
6: I did. That happened by accident,
5: Did you say, I'm not supposed to be going on a second date with you?
6: Yeah. Well, you know what I realized, actually, because I wanted to learn three things. One, how to date, because I'd been married for 27 years. Mm. I wanted to know who is out there, because I've heard, oh, there's no good guys out there from a lot of my single friends. And I found that is absolutely not true. There are a lot of good guys out there.
5: Yes.
6: And I wanted to find out if I was dateable. Would people be interested in me? And so those were my three objectives. And by the time I had gone out with him, I thought, okay, I don't need to do this because I actually know I got all those three things answered.
5: Yeah.
6: So I decided not to, for lack of better words, waste my time and waste somebody else's time doing all these first dates.
5: So it sounds like you really put some boundaries set, like, hey, everybody, this is a boundary I have. I'm not going to really, not to say you're like across it, but this is what I'm starting at.
6: Mm-hmm.
5: Either if guys are like, oh, if there's not even a chance for a second date, good.
6: Yeah.
5: Let's weed them out.
6: And I had that, you know, I had guys that say, hey, I'm not looking for a first date. I'm looking for my last first date. Perfect. It's good that we had that established because that's not where I'm at.
5: Ooh.
6: But also, you know, because these dating apps, everyone knows that people are dating other people.
5: Wait, what?
6: Sorry.
5: Just kidding.
6: But by doing this, you know, I wasn't kissing these guys at the end, you know, these dates. I wasn't hooking up with these guys. So everyone knew that if we ended up later going on a second date, third date, there was a level of trust built.
5: Right.
6: Because of that openness from the very beginning. So I thought that was really helpful, you know, trying to navigate this dating world in these apps that was new to me.
5: Do you find that a lot of women on the dating apps, they, you know, maybe don't put like their boundaries, like, hey, this is really, actually, what am I talking about? I was on the dating apps a few years ago and I saw a list. She literally had like 25 items of like, I got this and this and this and this. I can understand people having boundaries, but it's more of like, you need to be blah, blah, blah, blah, blah, blah. And I think to say, you know, this is what I'm looking for. This is my boundary for me. And what did you say? You were like, am I dateable?
6: Yeah.
5: That's really just looking at yourself going, wow, how am I going to really be able to have a decent relationship, the relationship I want?
6: Yeah. And at this age, you know, I'm in my mid 50s. I don't know what's out there. I've learned now as I've traveled the country, there are pockets of the U.S. where, you know, in your 50s, it's harder than other places as a woman because the men are dating younger women. I mean, you know, so there's that question. Are men in my age group only looking for 30-year-olds,
5: right,
6: you know, 40-year-olds?
5: Right.
6: So I had these questions, and luckily the answers came out all in my favor or all in women's favor or men's favor in this middle-aged group.
5: Yeah. I think it's really important that you put it out there saying, this is my brand. This is what I need for me. You know, this is who I am, blah, blah, blah. Rather than saying, I want you to be 6 foot. I want you to be, you know, trust fund baby. Yeah. The whole, you heard that song, right?
6: Yeah.
5: So I would agree with you. It's very important to put, you know, what your intentions are first. So there's the expectations are kind of revealed, you know, what's out there, you know, what you're going into before you even meet the person. And I think, you know, that's one way to kind of go forward. And, you know, if you're meeting somebody at, you're meeting a bunch of friends at a restaurant and they introduce you to somebody that you've already got that background check. Mm-hmm. You already know what, you know, hey, this person's so-and-so.
6: Yeah.
5: They like this. They don't like this. They're looking for this. They don't want to do that. You know, you kind of already get an idea of who they are. And so you don't even have to put it down. That's why I think the social circle is really important, and making that connection is really important, and understanding yourself is really important going forward.
6: Yeah, definitely. Yeah. Definitely. So connection's everything.
5: Right.
6: Right. Connection's everything. Right. We were talking before about becoming more minimalistic in material items.
5: Yes.
6: And, you know, that's something I've been working on because at the end of the day, it really is about connection with people.
5: Mm-hmm. Mm-hmm.
6: That makes everyone happy.
5: Yeah.
6: It's not the stuff.
5: And I would say for guys that are starting over, and it's like, yeah, start work on yourself, start figuring out where you're, you know, where you can start improving yourself. And then when you get into those, you know, friendship relationships, one thing I would caution a guy to do is like, don't start saying, you know, oh, I just, you know, I'm recovering from this relationship and I'm really feeling sad. Don't go to your new friends that are women and start, you know, being, you know, showing that you're a victim and complaining and all that kind of stuff. Because, correct me if I'm wrong, it's really not attractive.
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4: Welcome back to the Glenn Gilbert Connection. We now continue with more relationship wisdom for the seasoned man and woman.
5: I was in Costa Rica with a group, and we were doing a tour of a coffee where they were growing the beans and everything. And the group I was with had, you know, there were couples and some of their children, grown children. Mm-hmm. Couples were like in their 60s, 70s. You know? And there was one couple, and what you're reminding me of is this one couple, like he's like, oh, babe, go and pick some, and I'll take a video of it. Go pick some beans, and, you know, and his wife's up there, and he's like, oh, gorgeous. You look absolutely gorgeous. Just complimenting her, and he's still, and they're like in their, I think they were in their late 60s, early 70s. And you can just tell how much he adored her. And just really was in love with her. Uh-huh. And you could see how much she appreciated that. And it was just like, they're going to stay together forever.
6: Yeah.
5: You know, just from that bond. So that kind of reminded me of what you were just talking about. It's just those little things of like, yeah, not long enough.
6: Yeah.
5: Yeah. And if the guy can lead like that and just being like, I'm going to keep myself attractive and I'm going to make sure to let you know that I am still attracted to you.
6: Mm-hmm.
5: You know, that kind of stuff. I think that those things are really important.
6: I think so too.
5: For going forward.
6: Yeah.
5: Yeah. So, yeah, little things about, you know, getting empowered. You have a clean slate. It's like it's devastating, and it's, you know, deal with that and, you know, start figuring things out. And then when you get to that point, you're going to realize, yeah, you've got opportunities to do something really powerful.
6: Yeah, when your plans, that means everything's open to you, right?
5: Yeah.
6: I mean, when you don't have plans and things kind of went a different way, now you have a chance to redesign.
5: That's really important to say, rather than going, everything's just this deep crater and it's just dark and horrible. It's like, okay, it's a clean slate now.
6: It is, you know, and looking at it that way, it's, you know, you could call it rose colored glasses, but the person who's looking at it in that way, mm-hmm. versus the person who has the same situation, they're looking at it as, woe is me. I lost mm-hmm. everything. Everything's terrible. Mm-hmm. I can't, you know, how do I do this? They're experiencing the exact same thing. The effects on their body and their health will be entirely different. And our brains are wired to look for what we're focused on,
5: right?
6: To find what we focus on. And so if we're going to focus on despair and not moving forward, mm-hmm. we're going to find it.
5: Right.
6: If we're going to focus on opportunity and new horizons, we're going to find those.
5: Yeah, absolutely. I really like what you're talking about as far as the inner voice you have in your head.
6: Mm-hmm.
5: And I think when there's something really traumatic happening, I think there might be maybe a bunch of guys that are just going to revert back to their old ways on how they, you know, survived as a little child. Maybe mm-hmm. they're going to withdraw. Maybe they're going to just pull back. Maybe they're just going to cut everybody off. Maybe they're going to hide from all, you know, just not face any of the realities of stuff. You know, that thing of like, you shouldn't, the inner voice, it's like, oh, this happened to you for a reason. You shouldn't converse with anybody. You shouldn't blah, blah, blah. Right?
6: Right.
5: And I'm going to deviate a little bit.
6: Okay, go ahead.
5: But
6: podcast.
5: Yeah. I have this whiteboard I have at home, and I write all these quotes on there from people I just really admire. And there was one from, I think Bruce Lee, you know, quoted this, and he says, don't speak negatively about yourself. Your body doesn't know the difference. You mentioned that. Words are energy, and they cost and they cast spells.
6: Oh yeah.
5: Yep. And that's why it's called spelling. Change the way you speak about yourself, and you can change your life.
6: Absolutely. The stories we tell ourselves changes everything about ourselves.
5: 100%. And I kind of go back to what some of the things your father taught you. It's like, it's okay to, you know, make mistakes. Just learn from them. Don't let it destroy you or deviate from your purpose.
6: I had a client that was a professional obstacle racer.
5: Nice.
6: And she said in her sport, the older athletes do better than the younger athletes a lot of times. And the theory is because they've had obstacles before.
5: Mm.
6: And so they just know from confidence that they can go around them. They know how to deal with them.
5: Mm-hmm.
6: And I just think that, you talked about how, you know, you might go back and react like you did when you were younger to something. And that's a good question to ask ourselves, especially in relationships that go haywire. Are we reacting from our teenage pain, you know, our first relationship breakup? Are we reacting from those points in life? Mm-hmm. Or are we reacting with our adult mentality and what we know now?
5: Or even younger, like when you're a little, you know, for me, it was like a little boy, and the things you learn, things I learned when I was a little, you know, under 10, 8 years old, 7 years old, it doesn't necessarily equate, like the things you do to help you survive, the things I did to help me survive, you know, rough childhood, doesn't necessarily equate to having good relationships when you're an adult.
6: Right.
5: So how you protect yourself as a kid, you know, may be hindering you as an adult. Because, you know, I can say, like, when you're growing up, your mom's there for you. Like, as a little boy growing up, mom's there for you, and you can do no wrong, and you're doing great, you know. And then you go to school, and your teacher, she's like, okay, turn this in. You're like, okay, great. I did, you know, you're doing great work. Mm-hmm. And then you go to university, and it's like, oh, yeah, I did good at this, and she's, you know, I'm getting good grades with her, and she's telling me how great I am, and blah, blah, blah. And then you get out in the dating world, and it's like the exact opposite. You're not rewarded for your efforts. And in like, that's why the nice guys may finish last, is because like, I thought you wanted, you know, me to give you flowers and, you know, say nice things to you. And I thought, you know, you asked me to do this and I did it. And now you're leaving me because you said I'm too nice. Guys are like, whoa. You know, it takes a while for us to, what? You know, yeah, it takes a little while. But I think that's also just understanding human nature and how people interact, how women interact in a relationship and what they're looking for and what they desire and what they're attracted to. You know, so boys are like the influence of a woman. It's like, oh, you're doing great. Everything's fine. Let me protect you from the world. And then you get out there and it's like, oh, it's really rough.
6: That's interesting. I never thought of it that way, but that is so interesting.
5: You're welcome.
6: Yeah. Thank you. When I'm driving home, I'll start thinking about that.
5: No, it's something I was thinking about a few years ago. It's just how boys are raised.
6: Yeah.
5: And the influence of women when they're being raised. And especially maybe a kid, a little boy that experienced trauma, you know, what they go through and they look for, you know, a woman's role in that life could be very like, oh, it's very helpful, very protecting, very nurturing. Mm-hmm. And then you get out there and it's like, why am I being treated poorly? I don't have this image of women. And I think a lot of nice guys go through that. Like, I thought I'm supposed to be this way and I'm getting yelled at. I'm reminded of, and I talked about this. I think I'm,
6: no.
5: Where I went shopping, you know, for ice cream. Okay. I'm going to get some dessert because I'm an ice cream guy. I like desserts. And I'm going down the freezer aisle and there's a couple there. And the guy's looking for some ice cream and his wife is a little further down the aisle. And I'm looking for my chocolate on chocolate chip ice cream. I'm like, all right. And I'm like, dude, move out of my way. I'm still looking. And you see him kind of trying to look and he starts approaching his wife and stuff. And he kind of glanced at me and you could kind of see him already kind of physically trying to protect himself. Slouch his shoulders. His head shrunk down a little. He's like, oh, and like the body language is like, are you preparing for something? You know, but I was like, all right, I got to get my, I got to get out of here. And in the corner of my eye, I hear him whisper something. And then she snaps around. The look in her eye was like, just, I want to say fury, but it was like, she was up, like angry, irritated.
6: Yeah.
5: I think it's a good word. And she's like, just pick something. And I was like, dude, I think I got a podcast for you. I got some things that could help you out. But just that public shaming was just like, oh, and he was like, okay with it. And it's like, oh, oh, dude. And you could see him like, I'm trying to, you know, do the right thing. And I'm trying to get, you know, and you could tell he's just crushed.
6: That's painful.
5: It's so painful. Yeah. And I'm like, dude, don't. Yeah, don't. Pick something, bro. And just say, yeah, I got this. Yeah. And if she doesn't like it, go, okay, what do you want? Yeah. You know, I just was thinking of like 10,000 different ways to approach that. And just like, oh. And I'm not saying I haven't been there. I've been there. And it's just like so cringy. It's like, oh, dude. But
6: yeah.
5: Anyway, I go off on a rant.
6: No, you know, we want to treat everyone with respect, and especially those that are closest to us.
5: Yeah. I think one of the things we talked about before, you know, before we get on the podcast was the influence, like where you're coming from is just a point of just not only loving those, but loving yourself.
6: Mm-hmm.
5: And just kind of just getting that energy out there. And if you start, I think for guys, once they start working on themselves and being like, you know, you really are a decent person. You really are trying to look out for the people. A man with integrity.
6: Yeah.
5: You know, lie, cheat, or steal. And we don't, you know, tolerate those that do. We follow the, you know, we own our actions. We take accountability for ourselves. We don't say stuff and not do it. We do what we say. You know, that kind of stuff.
6: And just be yourself,
5: just
6: you
5: be
6: know,
5: yourself,
6: authentic you know? Self. The word weird is not that your listeners are weird, but the word weird, the root of it is spelled W-Y-R-D,
5: mm-hmm.
6: and it means fate or destiny.
5: Mm-hmm.
6: And so when people start to embrace their weird, their imperfections,
5: yeah.
6: that's when they start attracting. You know, you think of everyone that you look up to, even celebrities or big business leaders, there's something weird about them, something that makes them unique.
5: Yeah.
6: And so, you know, if being afraid to be weird is holding you back from making, you know, doing something different, asking people out, talking to people.
5: Mm-hmm.
6: Embrace that weird is what I always say.
5: I think there's nothing wrong with if for guys are out there and they're like, gosh, the girls I date keep telling me I'm weird. Ask them why. Go, yeah, oh yeah, I know I'm a little weird. What do you think? What's weird about me? You know, just go ahead and embrace that for a second. And then if they say that to you, part of it is probably because they like you. If they feel comfortable enough to say, yeah, you're kind of weird, bro. You know, then go, oh, yeah, yeah, I know. You know, what do you think is weird about me? Make it a conversation rather than something to be, oh, it's a slight. Oh, I'm so embarrassed. You called me weird. I shouldn't do that anymore.
6: Yeah.
5: You're basically hiding who you really are.
6: And remind them, hey, they're weird. They're hanging out with you.
5: Yeah. And like what you just said, the weird thing is what may get you to be very successful.
6: Yes.
5: And other people are going to be like, he's got a weird quirk, but he's done very well for himself and he's got a great social network and, you know, he's taking care of it and blah, blah, blah, blah, blah, blah, blah.
6: Yeah.
5: You know, but just being embracing,
6: mm-hmm.
5: embracing the weirdness rather than hiding from it. I think that's really important. That book, Power of Now by Eckhart Tolle.
6: Oh, yeah. Yeah.
5: Just sit in it. And it's like find a safe space.
6: Mm-hmm.
5: You know, if you want to reach out to your best friend, I'm going to be like sitting in my bed. And if I need to, I'm going to call you. You know, whatever you need to do, set some safety things up. But yeah, it's okay to sit in that discomfort for a while. I think it's very important.
6: I agree.
5: Yeah. So just a bit of a recap.
6: Yeah.
5: I can't even remember. We talked about so much stuff.
6: We talked about so many things. We did good.
5: Yeah, I like that. Basically just how to start over. If you're a guy... Obviously, we're talking about guys here, but, you know, guys starting over, it's going to be dark for a little while. It's going to be hard. It's going to be painful. But there is something else out there that you may not even know of, but it's okay to pursue it. There's a book.
6: What I think of is Les Brown says, your setback is your setup for your comeback.
5: Yeah. Yeah.
6: And so this setback that anyone might be going through, it's just a setup for the comeback.
5: Yeah.
6: And it takes just a little bit of work, putting yourself out there just a little bit at a time.
5: Right. Yeah. And just embracing it
6: mm-hmm.
5: and just being okay with it. Definitely. I did want to give a shout out to some of your books.
6: Oh, thank you.
5: Yeah. Yeah. You have the book Table for 51.
6: Yes. That's my most recent one. Yes.
5: Yeah. Fabulous. The 50-50 Friendship Flow.
6: Yeah, that's a 3-book series. It's primarily journaling books. And those uh-huh. three are... more women-centered for journaling, mm-hmm. but, you know, hey, guys could pick them up and learn something about maybe how women think.
5: Absolutely. Guys should not only learn about themselves, but if they're having trouble with relationships, learn about how a woman is. So is that the 3 books, is that Make Your Mess, Your Message, and Ask Yourself This?
6: Yeah, and Fit the 50-50 Friendship Flow.
5: That's like the flagship one.
6: Yeah.
5: To start off.
6: Exactly.
5: Are you working on any other books?
6: We'll see. I have one in mind. So I am in the process of possibly moving out of state.
5: Mm-hmm.
6: And if I do that, I will be writing about starting over from no community, no anchor in a new area.
5: Right. Do you have a title or anything?
6: I don't, but hopefully the ending turns out well.
5: What did you say? A new anchor?
6: Without an anchor.
5: Without an anchor. Yeah,
6: without an anchor.
5: You have a new ship.
6: Yeah.
5: Nice.
6: So, okay. We'll see. Cool. We'll see.
5: And where can people book a coaching session with you?
6: So my website, it's a long name. It's called animperfectlyperfectlife.com. Mm-hmm. Or just, you know, if you look up my name, Sherry, Shari, lead, L-E-I-D, Google, and, you know, I'm on all the social media places. And I respond.
5: Yeah. Fantastic. Yeah. You get your entire story out there.
6: Yeah.
5: And seriously. Yeah. Your entire story is out there.
6: Yeah. Open book.
5: Yeah. Table for 51 is not just meeting new people, but it's also a really deep dive into your own personal life. It's really nice that you did
6: that.
5: Yeah. Anything else you'd like to share?
6: No, this was great. And, you know, talking to you has been fabulous. Just, and even just you saying, I mentioned to you when I first met you, you telling me that this is kind of how guys often feel when a divorce happens or when a relationship breaks down. Like, they tried so hard to provide.
5: Some guys, yeah.
6: And now this. Yeah, yeah. Some guys. Yeah. And for me, that offered a piece of healing in that I was able to see my former husband in that statement. Yeah,
5: okay.
6: So I just appreciate what you're doing.
5: Oh, you're welcome.
6: Yeah.
5: But I appreciate you coming in and talking. This was fabulous. I really enjoyed it. This was great.
6: Thank you.
5: Yeah, thank you. Thank you for joining the Glenn Gilbert Connection. You can like, subscribe, reach me at theglenngilbertconnection@gmail.com. Thank you.
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10: NBC News Radio, I'm Lisa Carton. The U.S. efforts to end the war with Iran are seeing new roadblocks this weekend. Israel is formally rejecting President Trump's Gaza Board of Peace plan. Prime Minister Benjamin Netanyahu said today that Hamas must fully demilitarize before any withdrawal of his military could occur. The Palestinian militants have conditionally agreed to the plan, but says Israel continues to sabotage efforts to stop the war. Meanwhile, Iran has issued a list of demands they say must be met before the Strait of Hormuz is opened. The head of Iran's Supreme National Security Council issued a statement Saturday calling for the U.S. to lift its blockade of the country and withdraw the American military from the region. Michigan's Democratic nominee for U.S. Senate says he hopes former President Obama will campaign for him. During an appearance on NBC's Meet the Press, Abdul El-Sayed says he spoke with Obama following his primary victory last week, calling their conversation really warm and inspiring.
11: We talked a lot about what it'll take to win. Obviously, his presence here in Michigan would mean so much to the coalition that helped elect him. So I hope that we get to campaign together.
10: El-Sayed added he was grateful for his advice and that Obama knows the critical role Michigan will play in holding President Trump accountable. It comes as top Democrats have backed the progressive El-Sayed, including former Vice President Kamala Harris and Senate Minority Leader Chuck Schumer. El-Sayed will face Republican former Congressman Mike Rogers in November. Containment is growing on the Spokane wildfires. Calmer winds are allowing firefighters to make progress, strengthening lines around the three fires. The Old Trails fire is 43% contained at 3,200 acres. The Autumn Lane fire has burned 5,700 acres. It's 61% contained. And

0: 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Better off with Blue Hop.
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5: And now for your AM 1150 Alternative Talk Weather Outlook, I'm David J. We'll have sunny skies for Sunday with the high near 77 degrees. Tonight, it'll be partly cloudy and the low around 58. Monday will be mostly sunny with the high near 77 degrees and the low around 58 under mostly clear skies. Tuesday will be sunny with the high near 76 degrees.
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8: Hello, everybody. I'm Sue Minahan, and today I am going to be presenting a talk again to you from me. And the subject is that time between the light. You know, we have a eclipse season that lasts for 2 weeks at least before, 2 weeks after, and really time on a timeless basis is pretty hard to determine. But yet we can somehow agree on that. But the time in between, we're going to talk about that because events, it's important. Okay, let's begin.
9: Talk Cosmos engages unique events during the third and fourth weeks of the month, featuring a myriad of new and returning guests. Joining host and founder Sue Rose Minahan, they co-create to explore and contemplate a wide spectrum of potent subjects. Embark on today's topic within our panorama of guests and insights as we welcome the astrologers for this conversation.
8: Hello, everybody. Yes, let's indeed talk about it. Now, it hasn't quite happened. You know, the first eclipse is going to be on the 12th. Today is the 9th. That's only 3 days away. It is so close. And when we talk about eclipses, it's a stop, look, listen. Do you remember as a kid in school? I really didn't like those books at all. Look at Spot, Run, or some ridiculous thing. Thankfully, I got out of that because I was so bored. But here, it is important to just notice, pay attention. I have a friend that keeps saying that, and there's a lot of wisdom to it, noticing. But sometimes you think pay attention as someone's telling you an order. No, the universe in this sense has so many messages, and it's an intuitive, innate thing too, because life is that. Really, it's not just a manual that we had at birth, but the stars, that's our guideline. This happens to be the two eclipses, the solar eclipse there that you see with the ring around it. And it is going to be a total one. That's going to be on the 12th up there in Iceland and Greenland. It'll actually be a crescent. Amanda and I did that, I think it was last week, as a crescent hanging on the horizon. If you can see the western horizon, that would be in many parts of Europe and northern Africa. Here in Hawaii, we won't see it. The northern part of U.S. will. But the lunar eclipse, which is more than 2 weeks later, it's actually going to be 2 weeks and 2 days later, which I haven't figured out why. That was brought to my attention in a class with Linda Barry. It will be on the 28th, and it will be in Pisces. So this time in between also has some messages. We know that life is vibrational. This is a great picture of it, I think. It shows the colors, the dynamics. There's so much

0: can't see, which I think for many of us is always a constant reminder, because the endless possibilities of what we're told through advertising or through science or through schools or just our hearts and our minds, yet still we have limitations as far as what we touch, see in our senses, yet it exists. And really, the vibrational existence, you can see it here on the desert. This is a picture of the sand as the wind goes along, and there it is etched out. You know, it's the waves. It's like the currents, because light actually is a particle and a wave. When you notice it, it stops, just like a photograph. You know, cultures, many cultures didn't want their photographs taken because it stole their energy, it felt. Because really, whenever you look at a picture, sometimes you go like, yeah, it was pretty much how I was feeling, but not really. It was like that in-between moment, maybe. But we're able to still stop and look at it and observe it. And then it comes back. But every single thing, the atoms, the distance, the motion, you know, it's a topic that I and several people, Rick Levine often always talks about. And I've always been very focused on this idea of energy that never changes. I mean, it always changes, but it never changes. It's like the river. You know, in Mexico, there's an adage, life is like a river because it's constantly changing, but always the same. Because energy, we know, doesn't get destroyed. It just reforms. It's marvelous, like yeast. So back in the day, in the 60s and 70s, this was known. There was that song, Good Vibrations, and it kind of augmented it. It actually started back in the 20s with the vibes there in jazz, because the vibraphones, they were using vibraphones, which is a wonderful instrument with kind of like a xylophone, actually. You know, you hit these rods of metal and they make different tones. It was a great jazz musician, no longer alive, but didn't die that long ago, that made it quite famous. Point being, in the 60s and 70s, it became to be how you were feeling, good or bad, bad vibes, good vibes, oh, those are the vibes. And it was really with that intonation, whether it was how it was understood, or it could be a place, like, you don't want to go there, it's bad vibes. Or, yeah, go there, they're great vibes, you know, or, oh, that person has great vibes, you know, et cetera, et cetera. It's just a stepping stone of something that becomes common, that really gets into mainstream. I think more and more we know that in so many ways. In fact, people, pets know this. You know, like a dog, we had a dog for the kids. I helped raise some young children, which is a good experience for us all in the long run. And there was a dog named Angel. And I noticed that Angel knew when we were coming. His little her tail was wagging. This game, tag and wag in there, tail and wag, just wagging like crazy and just wiggling, ready to see us. It's, you know that with animals, they sense. Or for instance, with those buffalo, you know, where someone stopped to take a photograph, they directed their attention to that animal and the animal sensed it. You know, it's not like just some, we get so used to a calendar life or even Zoom here or StreamYard, which I'm on, but however it is, electronic, where it's two-dimensional. You imagine the three-dimensional, but we're not there. That kind of got my brain going, didn't it? But the point is that animals know that there's vibrations, and it is part, oh, like those buffalo, because then they're protective. They're like, you're walking into their space. There is such a thing as an aura space that you're supposed to hold. This part of us, we taught that more. A lot of people know that. Healing touch knows this. And nurses have literally taught healing touch for years and years, which shocked me. I thought, well, if that's a fact, why don't they teach that in school more? Just let you know that there's more beyond than just what you touch, feel, and the senses. healing touch is on our subtle energy systems. And that's a great phrase right there. You know, there's in Findhorn, Scotland, back in the 60s and 70s, there was a group of people that went to this very arid, windy location and worked with the subtle energies, as they called it, and created this absolutely astounding garden. It is now a heritage site. Many talks are there. David Spangler is one of them. Freya is another. They're in, I think, Issaquah now, Washington. So it's non-invasive, and it's a therapy that your vital energy, it has a flow to it. And these hand movements actually help direct your energies or clear out some of the debris that, if you're empathic, you might pick up of other people. So vibrations. And the reason I'm bringing this is because we're in this eclipse season. And eclipses are vibrations. That's why it's 2 weeks ahead and why the weeks between. Like, we don't just sit there going, we do, but we're going to get to that. So what's really holding between this entire seasonal eclipse season with the lunar, is the lunar nodes? They just changed on the 26th of July. They have an 18-month cycle, and they went into, they entered Aquarius and Leo, but they're staying at that 29 degrees because of the eclipses. The sun, it coincides with the sun, and when the sun or the moon are within a certain degrees of the lunar nodes, and that's that path around the sun's path and the moon's path, the alignment is such that Earth either blocks the light or else the moon blocks the light, meaning that we get these eclipses. And it's, we get a pair of them twice a year. It's a routine experience, but always new because it's an interruption, the light flow, the vibrational energy. And for those of you that have been, you know, experienced it, it is a subtle quietness, a stillness that's ethereal. It's almost like being out in space. And when it bursts with life, with that first ray of light, people erupt with joyous sounds, animals come back, the insects, the buzzing. It's pretty spectacular. It's like being in a theater when the lights go out and then they might click and they go on. So it's holding for almost 11 weeks, 2 days shy. That is almost 3 months. That's well over 2.5 months. That's a long period of time for this point. And points are important. You know, I will go into the idea of midpoints. If you do Iranian astrology, do vibrational astrology, they both work with midpoints. Again, going back to Rick Levine, he's doing, which many of you are familiar with, he's doing, just did a series on Astro Hub about midpoints and talks about it a great deal. In my vibrational astrology, midpoints are huge. And Uranian, which has been around a long time. A lot of financial astrology is derived from Uranian, which surprised me when I found out. Not for those of you that are geared that way. Point being, the nodes are hanging at that point, and that is what is carrying through, among other things, with this period of time that we're experiencing. So it started with a Leo, which will be on the 12th, yet to be. And with this particular Leo, we are really working to embody our leadership. And it is a matter of, they're both hanging at the South Node, amazingly. Because it's in Leo, and Leo's in the South Node, and the Sun's there, which is the embodiment of all of us. So it's really a matter of seeing what's hanging us up, not really allowing us to have that manifestation of leadership that all Leo is by birthright wants to provide. But there are ways of that sabotage it. And that's what's important. And that's what this midpoint of this cycle that I'm going to be talking about that's on the 22nd of August is going to be addressing. Because Leo is the sun that radiates the generosity, but you need to give that to everybody, which means that you might think that you're on second totem pole, but if you were to switch that, either person could feel that way. So maybe it's much better to just allow leadership to exist and work at it in a way that connects the dots. Well, then we go into the Pisces lunar node that we're also talking about this period of time that we'll be addressing on the end of the month at the 28th. It'll be at 4 degrees Pisces. Amanda and I are going to do that on the 23rd, so you can catch that more in detail. But the beautiful thing about Pisces is it can hold two truths simultaneously. It is the last sign of the zodiac. It embodies unity and wholeness, the whole womb. And it's able to do that. It's just like these masks. One is comedy, one is tragedy, one is sorrow, one is joy or gratitude. One is grief. You know, there's so many circumstances in this world that on a large scale and close to us that require, because of changes, because we are in this transpersonal world of, which I will mention later too, and others have, that are constantly adjusting our directions away from what we've been accustomed to. And for instance, here in Hawaii, where I live on the Big Island, over in Maui, another island, right close, before you get to Oahu, you know, 3 years ago, as of the 8th, yesterday on the 8th of August, was that tremendous, devastating fire. Now, since then, Los Angeles has had a devastating fire. And as we speak, fire is rampant over the United States. You know, when you watch these news, your heart just begs for people that it's just devastating to experience such tremendous loss. But despite that, like in Los Angeles, the areas have been, the canyon is rebuilding through growth, you know. And in Lahaina, it's slow, but the rebuilding has a process. Now, there's many people with FEMA, it was just on the news, sharing that, like this one man, he's a musician, a Hawaiian person, a native Hawaiian, and lived there all his life, among many other people, but just as an example. And FEMA he's had to move 7 times. They come knocking on the door. You got to get out today. So it's been a struggle, but yet on the other hand, there is this promise of this home that's being built that the state is really working industriously to create. And so there is this sorrow with the joy, just as an example. And I'm sure in your own communities, in your own life, you can feel that. So that's a hopeful thing. It's something to remember. It doesn't have to be black and white. It can be on this stage of life that Leo wants. And how do you present it? Because you don't want a solo stage. You need an audience and you need that give and take. And you can hold both. Well, looking at this a little bit more, Sabians are increasingly focused upon. And it's for the Sabian, according to, it rounds off to the next. Now, if you're doing Chandler one, they stay the same, which is John Sandsberg. But for Jung, Rudar, Edmund Jones, they all round off to the next. So it's 30 degrees. So it's 30 degrees in every sign. This one is an unsealed letter. It's quite mystic in its own way. It's saying that, yes, we're connected, that everything is evident, whether it has been revealed or not. meaning that it's unsealed, the letter's there, just when is it going to be opened? And more than that, it will be opened. And all the art forms that we create, all the letters, all the stages, it shares to some degree that message, that spiritual energy that we have. And I mention this because it's really important to realize that as the nodes are hanging there, since this entire month of August, starting at the last week of July, and all of September, and into October, this is going to be the Sabian symbol. Meaning if you have ways that you want to manifest, which we will, we all do, a small or large, grandiose or whether it's fantasy or not, and we'll see that everything starts with imagination, whether it stays in the imaginal world, which can become illusion depending on how we find the steps to manifest it. But there's help there to do that. And also there is, with the nodes, Aquarius, North Node, which is community. You can work to find a community. You just listening is a community. I wish we were more of a community, but that might be. Wishes happen. So with that, nothing can remain permanently sealed. And it is that communication and that sharing that's so important. That one realizes it. And that's the glory of any renaissance, which again we'll get into. We have this ongoing energetic cycle phase is an aspect of a trine that's part of this on the 22nd that's happening, is this grand trine that ideas, with Pluto and Uranus, because they're in air signs, Gemini and Aquarius. They want to go. There's nothing holding air. Maybe it gets to be a cloud. Maybe it gets some water, but it's still communicating something. Okay, on the 22nd, which is, I didn't count it, but if you go from the 12th to the 28th, it's closer to the lunar. To the lunar eclipse in Pisces. But at this point, the reason it's so powerful is the South Node and the Sun are absolutely conjunct in this grand trine. And because the nodes are hanging at 29 degrees, when the Sun conjuncts, it illuminates, it gives that light, it shines down. And it also is going to be a point that's going to carry. Because points carry long time. That's why if you have a Venus, and I know I'm associating different things here, but they're important. The Venus star points, when the Sun and Venus get together, 5 pentagram, those are points that remain in your chart. Your chart's points remain and connect with transits. So this 29 degrees Leo is of eminent importance. It's the very pinnacle, the anoretics degree, you could say, where you have built everything, developed into this manifestation. It's just aching and yearning to go into Virgo and be complete and do the next phase, but it's not. It's still in Leo. So it's rising to the highest elevation. Now, in this particular chart that I've shown, this is in Hawaii. So in other charts will be at 0 points with not a rising sign. But here, it's actually culminating in the 10th house. Not quite to the MC, but it's strong. And look at that stellium in Leo. There's the point, and I put both of them here because it's staying there for 22 minutes. Now you might think that's not long, but it's more than just, it's still holding. It has a pinnacle. And it is this in-between stage. And a trine, a grand trine in vibrational astrology, according to David Cochran, who is now, he's going by another name, Sorry about that. It just flipped out of my mind, but maybe it'll come. But the point is, with his research, trines are not passive. It is like being on a treadmill that you insist on maintaining, and people will do what they must do to keep it. Now, yourself and others will do that because the flow is good. In this particular trine, there's a lot more involved because it happens to be too where there's a midpoint, which is the north node, which means all the potential of taking all that energy that we're shedding, the shadow part. And shadows are, again, they give distinctions to visibility. If you take artwork, if you're going to paint anything, you need to see the shadow as well as the highlights. That's what gives it distinction and three-dimensional qualities. Then you can start piecing it together. And shadows are not to stay in. They're a walk through. That's what Ananda did when she dropped to through the gates. You know, when Venus does her 40-day cycle, when 40 days she's not visible in the underworld, and then she comes up as a morning star or after a evening star, that whole relationship. And you shed the things that you don't need, and then you put them back on, and that's really what eclipses do anyway. The light goes out just like a break, which we're going to take in just a minute, and you'll get your chance to regroup. And stay tuned, because I am going to follow through looking at these charts more clearly and bringing in some tools that what those are really trying to tell us, that stop, look, listen idea of eclipses, where we pay attention. And this is one of those points. Okay, we'll be right back. Thanks. While we take a break from this week's edition of Talk Cosmos, let's take a look at this cycle's archetype. We are currently in the Yang period of Leo, ruled by the solar sun. Having departed from a cycle based on the internal process of emotional attachments requiring security and safety, the energy of Leo externally manifests our legacy through children and artistic creations. As a fixed Yang fire sign that desires to ignite actualization, Leo the Lion takes the risk to generously exhibit love and welcome all to share their stage with joyous pleasure for living life.
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0: Very good. We're back. Yes, this is the Grand Trine. And you can see, now this here is a without any ascendant. It's just the zodiac starting at 0 degrees. And the names, of course, are Grand Trine. And if you have a midpoint between one of the angles, or one of the trines, then it's a kite, because the energy leads there and it's that opposition. So what is that opposition? That opposition, which is really the idea of this, is that the sun is finally saying, hey, whatever you are, there's a promise for you. And I'm going to remind you in different ways, in different little stories, as the month goes on through August and through September into October, how you can manifest, really letting go of some of those things that are hanging you up, whether it's needing too much validation because you don't have enough self-worth, but then there's help there, because look, Chiron is right there. Chiron in Taurus, and that's all about self-worth. It's really a matter of learning by the nature of you being alive, by the nature of everybody's life, they have the right, the beauty, the dignity of exhibiting whatever it is. You know, we have the choice of saying, no, we're not interested, and that's fine. We have the choice of letting them be and doing what we choose, or gaining with other people to help and manifest. You know, there is so many ways. Also, if you look at Venus, that's really ruling that Chiron. She, thinking of it as she here, just for that factor in the mythology of Western astrology, and we all have the she's and he's in us, you know, it's all one, but for vernacular reasons, is directly working with Saturn. So it's really wanting to get those relationships that we have figured out, how we can make those steps that are going to lead us what's fundamentally important for what our goals are. It's not frivolous. It's really something that is saying, okay, that's not part of the picture here. You know, it's, we only have so much time. You need to focus. You need to get involved with what your point, what your call to action is, what your importance is. Behind all of this, again, is this minor grand trine for 5 years, 2025 to 2030, and I'll talk about it more. But it is where the air that doesn't have any boundaries is going, ideas, where do I connect them to, and how can I get these visions and morph it? And that's the best case scenario, rather than denying or escaping. You know, a little bit of R&R is good, of course. Well, let's look at Leo. So we have the Leo part, this stellium right there. It has Mercury and Jupiter that's going to be all year in Leo, which is our belief systems. So are our belief systems so powerful that we can't take somebody else's and we can step aside maybe just enough to allow them their pain? There is pain in this world. It's one thing about Aquarius, which has to do with that trine. For evolutionaries, it's where the things get moved so fast that things don't flow in a process that we can, it's according to our timing. It's too abrupt. We have emotions. You know, we're people, we're mortal. But the good news about Mercury is it keeps bringing in more information. And if you listen to other people's leadership, you might get an idea. It might rub you the wrong way at first, but if we listen, stop, look, and listen. If we care enough and we love enough, and love is where you really give that person that dignity of their existence for how they see it and allow them to be who they are, live and let live. So there's hope here for Leo to shake that mane. Now, Chiron, the wounded healer, the alchemist that sees the truth of any moment of what needs to be, is in the sensual senses of our resources, of our survival, of our self-worth, and ruled by Venus. That is also about balance. You know, she rules two signs, and she's always looking at what is this spiritual in some ways and what is the material, and finding what's truly the desire that's going to fulfill. It's linked to love too. All of this really flows well with Leo. If we look upon it as ways that we can, because by sign they're square, but by degrees they connect. So it might be a little bit like a spicy ingredient in your life, but it's not hard to take. It kind of blends in if you just really accept it and are willing. And the moon, well, there you go, another polarity, because it's ruled by Saturn. And so often we'd go, well, that's limitations, but what's it limiting? Maybe it's important. Maybe it's saying, let's get down to traditional things. Let's get down to what's, if you're going to look at your troubles, you know, what's in the past, your childhood, maybe there were things that you had to agree to that didn't work, that you are going to use other energies to liberate from or see the other polarity to. Or maybe it stabilizes and brings it, because interestingly, it is an exact trine to Chiron. They are just like, hey, we're buddies. So this can be very conducive if one stops, looks, waits, and listens to their heart, to other people, because that's my takeaway, isn't it? I keep driving it home. Well, yes, the moon, there it is, the ever-changing moon, because the moon is a process. What is today is not tomorrow. You know, every 2 hours, it changes in one day, 13 degrees. And by that, it translates light from one planet to the next. And is one thought in Hellenistic. I think it's Hellenistic. But the point is, it goes through these phases. And it is our personal homegrown planet right here that is everything about our how we personalize things, how we can understand them and the process involved. There, just to bring attention, usually at the halftime, but coming up will be Astrojam next week. And then after that, the lunar eclipse, which like will be a buddy system to the one that Amanda and I did on the 2nd for the Leo. And then earlier, Marie O'Neill and I talked about the whole lunar shift. And earlier than that, Rick Levine and I did one about what has been called the Barbeau basket, and I call it burst, which in a sense it is, because that was just a moment. But yet this energy, whether one planet or another comes in, is this dynamic that is ongoing and flowing. So let's go on. The transpersonal, these three are really marching through every aspect, and we have, and the interesting thing is, let's look at the breakaway planet Uranus in Gemini. That's of duality. I'll get more involved with Pluto of Aquarius is really pouring the ambrosia of life itself, that water bear. It's not water, it's spirit. It's the spirit of divinity, of our cosmic fire inside, into us, of our spirit. And Neptune is pioneering along with Saturn into a new consciousness of identity that we are just on the bare tips of a 6,400-year cycle, although it will be 35 years. So again, from mortal standpoints, just know that we're in this huge transition period, and we're in fire and water. Fire and water are so dynamic. You know, the heat of fire steams the water. Water can put the fire out, potentially, and it can make the water boil. I mean, fire makes the water boil, and it makes steam engine, or else clouds bringing the rain from salt down to water. You know, it replenishes. It's a very dynamic part. But I wanted to go into some of the mythology, because if we're looking at that chart of the 22nd, and we're realizing that Pluto wasn't Pluto. Where was it? Let me go back for a moment. Can I get back easily? I hope. Rats boo hiss. Oh, there it was. Yeah. This one right here. Okay, with Hermes. Well, yeah, it's in Gemini there. But more than that, Mercury is conjunct the sun. All right, let's go back. The fact is, it's part of this whole duality along with it's intertwined here somehow. Okay, we can do it. There we go. All right. The caduceus, which Hermes holds, is a very magically marvelous wand symbol. It's alchemy. It's the fire coming up the rod into the wings of our hearts and our thoughts, going out, and the spine and the fire of the body, of the soul. And it's these two snakes that come through. It's Egypt. It's prior to, you know, with snakes that looked at two heads, and at the top was a pine cone, which is also, believe it or not, the Pope has a staff and the pine cones on top of that. It came out of pagan times, thank you. And pine cone, pine trees are everywhere. They're down in Mesoamerica. They have there, people would hold the pine cone and the evergreen. In Mesopotamia, they would hold the pine cone because it was ever-giving life. Or here in Egypt, it was the pine cone on top of Osiris's rod, that, or the blue lotus. They had a blue lotus. But the trade routes went so that, of course, Egypt, which is much older, went into Greece. And Egypt had all the paper, papyrus. So all the saints, well, I don't know about saints, but the priests, the playwrights, the intellects that Greece is so known of, you know, the golden age of Greece, they needed the paper, the papyrus, and so on. It, people would travel there, but the ideas flowed. And so these two snakes wind around. But for Greece, it was a fennel. They didn't, they because ideas are adopted and they're changed. Just even traditions in a family, everybody has their traditions that they have particular to them. So, but these two snakes, the heads look at them so that it's the polarity of opposing forces. And it could be solar, lunar, masculine, feminine, action, reflection. And it's that equilibrium that in a Libran sense would be perfect balance, but it's never balanced. But still it's that pH, you know, like you could look at it like that as far as science, where you get just enough, or maybe just enough clouds to have them look one way, or just enough, whatever the balance is, it works. But here, Prometheus actually smuggled, as I said, that fire into a fennel rod, which I never knew. And it is that the divinity, you know, it's a way of speaking of the language that comes down to us, brought to earth. So I'm going to suggest these ways that you can shift, because there's many ways. We know that with the caduceus and Hermes of the twins, there's this always the between the spirit and the matter. You know, one twin was mortal, one wasn't. The sense of duality happens again and again. With Libra, it's always looking at two sides, for instance. You know, ruler of Venus, ruler of Taurus, too. But here, I was in a class with Linda Berry, which I do, and we did a meditation, which I do have done for at least 10 years or longer, of Ho'oponopono. And it's Hawaiian. It's ancient. Dr. Ahalea Kala Hulen, I'm hoping I'm saying his name correctly, who passed in 2022, was a psychologist at the university in Hawaii and brought over to the psych ward in the 80s, 83 to 87, because it was a very violent group of people, about 10 people in there, and the wardens would shift, walk with their backs on the wall. They were so scared of what might happen. Anyway, they needed somebody, and he came, and he agreed if he could do it according to his way, with no interruptions. And he never talked to the inmates, but he would look at every single file, and he would say this mantra. Now, it's a longer one in Hawaiian, the original one. But it was with the idea that you are, the power is within. This is where we can change. And if we clear ourselves and we realize that we're interconnected with everybody, This is the gift of Pisces too, holding two things at once, remember? And that we are unified. And the idea of us manifesting in order to clear ourselves, that somewhere in history, we're all cousins, you could say, in a sense. And that by working on this idea that somehow us or our ancestors were responsible for whatever ails anything, we can clear ourselves. I personally and others that use this find it works. It's, I love you. I'm sorry. I am sorry. Please forgive me. Not, I'm sorry about you, but please forgive me. Thank you. It's difficult to say this if one's emotionally really bonded and upset. However, if you can get past and just say it, amazingly, it transpires easier. And that energy, without knowing it, you have cleared yourself somehow in this matrix of our unified consciousness. And it is easier, that circumstance. Yeah, we're in a transition period. It's a new awareness. You know, going back to Saturn conjunct Neptune at 0 degrees Aries, February 22nd. It was at 6,400 almost cycles since the last time at 0 degrees Aries. Just beyond our any kind of idea. And there's, I gave a talk in May about it. Many others have. And there's also many, you know, and I say these factors to make you realize that we're grinding a new set. It's like the cast. The cast is in the process of getting dyed. And there'll be many masks, you might say, of happy faces, sad faces, you know, both. But there's moments that help kind of sand it down or reform this. Because life is a phase, just like the moon. And we are transporting our ideas all the time between it. And it's not just one. It's really a big kettle of factors. That's why, like with this trine, when you take Neptune that's between Uranus, that's sudden awakenings at the moment, and Pluto, that's a deep unconscious unearthing, and it's breaking away the boundaries and reestablishing new visions because you've maybe seen new insights. You don't know except where you're going. But if you have heart and you keep yourself worth with Chiron, well, it's going to be 8 years with Chiron. These are not immediate transits. There's many evolutions of it. We'll be able to talk about this time next year when many of these planets go retrograde and they reconnect, because this trine is going to be exact with Uranus and Pluto 5 times altogether. In fact, at the we have talks ahead. I think it's in November or December. December where it's... Anyway, and hindsight. But the moment is now. So if we do think about it and hold this duality of and both, realizing there's interconnection, but yet our identity that we worked hard at with Chiron in Aries to realize that we had an identity that we wanted to latch onto. Now it's a matter of finding that that identity and other people's identities have self-worth. And this is where Leo can be so important, to let everybody on the stage, everybody, you know, that's easy. I know, easier said for some than others or in some parts of your life. But the fact is that we all add into this matrix. And when you have, and the action is within. So by taking steps to manifest those dreams that we have that go back to the potentials of, because Jupiter in Leo is all about potentials, you know, like it's bigger and better and it's grander in some ways. The worst is worse and the better, the best is better. And life has that exuberance. You know, life loves to have extremes, yet extremes are, well, that's part of life too. The zing and the zang, right? But there is a balance between all of this, but it's through the experience. And with the eclipses, if we, on the 22nd, prepare and realize that with Venus opposing Saturn, it's really an opportunity to say, how is this value that I've been attached to, how is it working in my life? And what's the purpose of it? I mean, is it because I don't have self-worth and I really need and demand that somebody's giving me that attention and I'm going to keep seeking until I find it or doing something ridiculous to get that attention? When it's already yours by birthright for the fact that you're born into this world, and by giving it to others and giving it to yourself, by forgiving, you know, by asking, please forgive me, I love you, thank you, I'm sorry, in whatever fashion, ho'opono if you wish, or any other energy work, because we are going into a matter where the line is intuition, if nothing else. I know when you're talking mainstream, people go, I'm not sure about that. And others that are working with it for a long time say, yes, yes, of course. And sometimes it's really a matter of how do we talk about it? And Uranus in Gemini, that is a gift. There's many ways to talk about things. And in fact, going back to last time it was during the war, it was decoded. Those people, nations that had languages such as the Hopi Indians, I think it was, the different or Hawaiian natives, I'm getting a little mixed up here, but I know that in native groups of people had languages that were so off the charts by mainstream that they could use these and help code. So it's a way of associating different things, but it also means that there are new languages. There's a new way of talking. There's a new way of thinking. There's a new way of jumbling things. Just like now we say for queer society, queer and both she, them, he, they, and it's transporting, breaking down some of the rigidities that we had that were imposed by one way of defining things. And why? Maybe not because of the judgment, but merely to try to categorize and form it in some kind of a system. I mean, remember this Pisces lunar eclipse is going to have the sun will be in Virgo. The nodes won't be, but the sun will be. So it's a little tipsy back into the last nodal cycle is what I'm saying. And so therefore, it is a matter of realizing that how we categorize things in order to understand them or use them can get changed. And that's what's happening. Not only can they, but they will. So we may as well get on board and join the program. And I wish everybody the best success, because enlightenment is a matter of harmony in some ways, but it's also a matter of action. And it's a matter of love, and it's a matter of giving, and it's a matter of wait and see. But more than that, just notice, look and notice. And I'm looking at my notes and trying to find out, because there are people in pain. We want to help people. And that's where community with the Aquarian North Node is going to be very helpful. It's going to give us all new roles that by responding to, we are able to find new assets within us, new ways of repurposing, just like energy, who we are and what we are in order to give it. And such was this talk to you, because as you know, for 8 years, I usually have a guest, and sometimes with a lot of changes, it's not so necessary. And then again, there's things I want to talk about. And it's a matter of me stepping up to my own plate, going, okay, I can do this. I can harness these ideas enough to translate them. And I hope that somehow your takeaway is enough to believe in yourself, believe in others, and feel that you have that self-worth that we're all working on stronger and helping each other with, and love that grand trine and that kite. And it's pushing us to new directions of new groups and people. Yep. You know, Jupiter in Leo has a lot of wisdom. Jupiter has a lot of wisdom. We can just take that beliefs without getting so stuck on our own Leo, you know, like, I finally created it. Look at my beautiful flower arrangement. As the flowers start to wilt, it's like, well, maybe draw a picture of it or something like that, or just put it in the ground and let it compost. There's ways to find that duality and that purpose and everything else. So the stars are ours. We're part of it. As we come down, they come into us. I guess we go back through them too, the Milky Way. So thank you very much for listening to Talk Cosmos and myself, Sue Rose Minahan, and enjoy your eclipses as we enter this season. We can remember there is a part for us in a community, in our hearts, with others. We just need to find those values and hold on to them and share our peace, share our love. Thank you. We'll see you next week with Astro Jam. It's going to be about the eclipses. It'll be very exciting. 8 people. Hope to see you there. Thank you.
1: 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Every week, Sue Rose Minahan and her guests explore life's deeper meanings through astrology's energetic patterns. 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
4: NBC News Radio, I'm Lisa Carton. Rounds of severe storms are set to bear down on millions across the Midwest and Great Lakes this week. Starting Monday, a level 2 out of 5 severe storm threat is covering major cities like Detroit, Chicago, Cleveland, and Pittsburgh. Damaging winds are expected to be the primary hazard. Widespread rain totals of up to 3 inches could also be seen across the region as the week moves forward. Localized pockets of 3 to 5 inches of rain are possible. U.S. efforts to end the war with Iran are getting some major pushback this weekend. Here's Sarah Lee Kessler.
5: Netanyahu said Sunday he won't withdraw Israel's troops from Gaza until Hamas completely disarms. Meantime, Palestinian militants have conditionally agreed to the 15-point peace plan, but claimed that Israel is continuing to sabotage efforts to stop the war.
4: Meanwhile, Iran has issued a list of demands they say must be met before the Strait of Hormuz is opened. The head of Iran's Supreme National Security Council issued a statement Saturday calling for the U.S. to lift its blockade of the country and withdraw the American military from the region. Wildfires are burning millions of acres across the West. In Oregon, the National Guard has been deployed to help fight the Grasshopper Fire, which has now grown to 54,000 acres near Mount Hood. In southern Oregon, one man has died battling the Wright Spring Fire in Klamath County. Over 2 million acres have burned across Oregon so far this summer. And in Southern California, fire crews have been battling to keep a wildfire from destroying homes near Burbank. And north of the border, thousands have been ordered to evacuate in British Columbia, where a fast-moving wildfire there has doubled in size just overnight. Go and get your ticket because the Powerball jackpot is now worth over $900 million. Nobody matched all 6 numbers in last night's drawing, so you got a chance. 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
2: And now for your alternative talk weather outlook. For your Sunday, we'll have sunny skies throughout the day, giving us a high near 78 and northwest winds around 6 miles per hour. Overnight, partly cloudy, with a low around 58. For tomorrow, we have a mostly sunny day ahead of us, bringing us a high near 79 and a low around 59. And finally for Tuesday, another day filled with sunshine, high near 79.
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4: Good morning, everybody, and welcome to the original Loretta Brown Show Radio to open the heart, heal the soul, awaken the consciousness. Good morning, Seattle. Good morning, Mr. Benny Mathers. How are
5: Hello.
4: You?
5: Hello. Doing very well.
4: Yep, yep. So we had another crazy week.
5: We can't escape it, right? It's like one after another. Like, how can we beat the next week with something more grand, sounds like.
4: Yeah,
5: it feels
4: more
5: like,
4: grand.
5: Too.
4: Yeah, yeah. So for all of the people in the fires, especially all of the... I got family over in the Spokane area.
5: Yeah.
4: They're all safe.
5: Mm-hmm.
4: But... wow, our hearts go out to you. We're here for you. And that's all. I don't even know what to say. Like, I've been putting prayers out there, like, goddess of the waters, come, you know.
5: Yeah, right? They need it for sure.
4: Yeah, honestly.
5: I will say this, though. Kudos to, like, everyone reaching out and helping Anne, because I know even the fire department and everyone else, they're, like, working triple shifts, it seemed like. They're trying to, you know, obviously get things calmed down and out of the area. But, like... I don't know if I read earlier, Airbnb is actually stepping up and they're offering free housing for those that have been displaced, which is really
4: That's
5: nice.
4: Great.
5: There was about 70,000 people that had to leave their homes.
4: Yes.
5: I had a couple friends over there too. They were asked not to leave their home, but if they did, they can't return. So it's like, what do you choose, you know? I'm with you. I'm glad everyone's okay.
4: Well, it's going to be a long haul, you know, over 1,000 houses have burned to the ground and that displaces all kinds of people. Mm-hmm. One thing I want to say, because I heard good news about how people are stepping forward. They've got lots of food donations.
5: Yes.
4: People have taken the animals. There are legitimate places to donate. And if you're interested in that, if you need more information, you can probably check my Facebook page. I post stuff on there and my Instagram. But you can also email me at ReikiOasis@gmail.com and I'll hook you up with good places to donate to, right?
5: Cool.
4: Like, I'm not taking donations. Don't send things to me, please.
5: No.
4: But I can direct you out there.
5: Yeah, everything's on the old internets, so you can look it up, too.
4: And all of you great healers and all of you great people, send your good juju out there and let's help them out, right?
5: Sounds good.
4: Help them out.
5: Yeah.
4: Yep, sounds great. So, I'm the owner of Reiki Oasis, located right here in the greater Seattle area for the last 30 years. And my monthly class for women, the Temple of the Divine Feminine, will meet Saturday, August 22nd. You can join me in person or via Zoom. And it's special. It's been going on for years and years, and it's a wonderful group of women. And it's special. It's magical. You need to come. My next gong bath is going to be Saturday, August 29th. Two of them that day, one at 10 a.m., one at 12:30. And honestly, they might already be sold out. They do sell out. And be sure to check the scheduler at ReikiOasis.com in order to get into stuff. And then our sacred Egyptian pilgrimage. I said pyramid. Yeah, that's about right. I think I built them. Anyway, it was October 13th through the 26th. I only have one seat remaining. I only take 12 people. So there's only the sacred 13 of us going. And if Egypt has been quietly calling your heart, well, maybe she's loudly calling it. Come. I would love to have you come. Just send an email to ReikiOasis@gmail.com. I'll get you the information. And then welcome to August. August is one of the most significant astrological months of the year. It carries themes of healing,

0: things, creativity, and important turning points. We have eclipses coming up. We've got a new moon eclipse on the 12th, a full moon eclipse. I think it's on the 27th or 27th, I think it is. And we're currently in the Lion's Gate. One of the week's strongest influences is coming from Chiron, the wounded healer, which has recently stationed retrograde. Chiron reminds us that our deepest wounds can become our greatest teachers. And so sometimes instead of saying, how do I get rid of this pain? We want to say things like, how can I get through this experience? What does it have to teach me? Where does it want me to go? And kind of look at it in a different way. I call it reframing. Sometimes we have to reframe. But, you know, sometimes we can't reframe until we've gone through it. A lot of people try to jump too quickly over discomfort or the way that we're feeling, and we have to wade through it, you know. Right now I'm thinking about grief. I'm not trying to pull a show down, but, you know, grief is a reality in our world with so many changes. We're in a world of great change, and grief is one of the most complicated emotions because it circles around. It doesn't behave itself, and can kind of surprise you with what it is that you grieve about. So remember that there's people out there that care about you. They really do. And they're there to help you and reach out if you need help, right? Venus is now moving through the home sign of Libra, encouraging beauty, harmony, kindness, creativity, meaningful relationships, and the simple practice of bringing more beauty into everyday life. So listen to beautiful music. Visit a garden, arrange flowers, go take a walk, right? Create something with your hands. Beauty is my go-to. Music is my go-to and always makes me better if I'm just looking at something beautiful. And then we've got a couple of days. August 8th, we will be at the peak of the Lion's Gate portal, traditionally associated with the rising of the star Sirius. Lionsgate has become a symbolic time of spiritual awakening, expanded consciousness, and opening more fully to the soul's purpose. One perspective is that this year's Lionsgate represents the completion of a very deep cycle of healing connected with what many call the divine feminine, one of my favorite subjects. And whether you understand that as the feminine within each of us, the return of compassion, of intuition, the nurturing element, or sometimes, as I say, mom coming in and flipping on the light switch and going, hey, what's going on in here? We are in the middle of the balancing of the masculine and the feminine qualities in our world. It's a beautiful image. Some spiritual teachers suggest we've been releasing generations, even lifetimes of fear, limitations, and old agreements that just no longer work for us. And I think all of us, we could talk about that, you know, we could all get together with a big lunch and talk about it, that we could. And if that's true, perhaps this year's Lionsgate isn't asking us to become someone different. It's inviting us to become more fully ourselves. We're going to explain the Lionsgate more deeply even next week, right? But I want you to carry a question with you. What part of me is ready to come more fully into the light? On August 9th, Mercury enters Leo. Mercury, communication, Leo, the big heart sign, right? Warmth, creativity, the warm heart. It's a wonderful time to begin writing, do something creative, have important conversations, share your ideas, or finally express something you've been holding inside, because Leo might give you that boldness to do it. And then on August 10th, we have Venus opposing Neptune, which is going to soften the heart. We could use that and encourage compassion, forgiveness, artistic inspiration, and spiritual reflection. Finally, on August 11th, Mars enters Cancer, shifting our attention from outward ambition toward emotional wisdom, home, family, and the people we love most. Mars asks us to act, and Cancer reminds us to care. And together they teach us truth strength is often expressed through protection, tenderness, and quiet courage. And then August 12th, Like I said, we got a new moon solar eclipse that occurs at 10:36 a.m. in Seattle. You can just mark it on your calendar. The total solar eclipse is going to be visible across parts of Greenland, Iceland, and northern Spain. Partial eclipses will be seen in other parts of the world. So perhaps the message of this week is simply, while the world around us changes with astonishing speed, the deepest longings of our human heart remain remarkably constant. We still seek love, we still seek healing, and we still seek meaning, and perhaps after thousands of years, we're still trying to remember who we really are. That brings me into my guest today, because the stars lined up for Enid. My wonderful guest today is Enid Baxter Rice. She is an award-winning author, an artist, a filmmaker, a professor, a researcher whose work abridges art, history, ethnobotany, storytelling, and consciousness. She is the author of Ancient Spells and Incantations, Plant Magic at Home, Grace Flows Through You, and several other books exploring humanity's relationship with nature, ritual, imagination, and culture. She is a descendant, apparently, of three Salem witches. Enid comes from a long family history of natural magic practice. She's also a professor of cinematic arts and technology at California State University, woohoo, Monterey Bay, and her work has been exhibited at the National Gallery of Art, the Getty, the Harvard Film Archive, and International. Wow, Enid, it is such a pleasure to have you on my show.
1: Oh, it's so awesome to be here. What a beautiful astrological forecast that was. That was so wise.
0: Wasn't that amazing? Great? Yeah.
1: Yeah.
0: The stars are talking to us. Look at that. Yeah. Look at this lovely book I have here. And it's just the one I happen to have, right? You know, Ancient Spells and Incantations, Echoes of Magic Through the Ages and Across Cultures. You know, Enid, the title of that book alone is what grabbed me, right? When I was looking through things that, you know, because I get a lot of things sent to me and I went, oh, no, it's that one. It's that one. It's almost like reading the title is a spell and an incantation. That's the way I felt about it. I love it. What brought you to write this book? Because this is an amazing book.
1: Oh, thank you. Actually, the title is secretly in the roots. I kind of painted it in this way to make it look like a spell. So maybe that's why it feels that way. But I have to credit my editor, Amy, for the title. I'm really bad at titling books, apparently. But
0: well,
1: this one. This one came, I was researching my last book, which is the Plant Magic at Home book. And in these old manuscripts, because I get to have access to these manuscripts that aren't usually available to everyone because I'm a professor. So I get to, you know, request manuscripts from around the world. And sometimes they're digital. Sometimes I get an email from the library and I get to go to this locker and I open it up and there's this like old book. It smells great.
0: I know, I can smell it while you're talking.
1: And I got like one of those things that you put the book on and, you know, it's very dark academia. And so in those plant texts, I was researching, you know, the uses of plants for healing, medicine, magic, you know, throughout the ages, same again. And I kept finding these amazing incantations and I started copying them down. And then I thought, this would be such a beautiful book. So that's where it came from. And there was something that really, at that time, the world had kind of started a new period of conflict. And hearing the voices thousands of years ago that have the same, you know, vulnerabilities that we all do. Everybody wants love and protection or vengeance or, you know, and some of these spells are also kind of petty, which is funny. It just made me feel hopeful about how no matter across time and connection, we're all human.
0: Well, I absolutely yes to everything you said. And I love so much what the scene you just painted in my head of you down there in those dusty, those books That's like my favorite thing ever. It's like if I can find an old book, leather bound books, you know, those old things, and I'm like, oh my God, what's in here? Right? Yeah. You know?
1: Yeah.
0: It's so exciting.
1: It is. It's like, it's such a good technology, the book, you know?
0: I have to admit, you know, I've got a Kindle because I can't carry everything around. Like my house is so full of books. It's kind of silly. I live in a library probably.
1: Yeah.
0: I sleep with books, right?
1: Yeah.
0: It's sad. But I don't do as well with a Kindle. There's something about an actual book and it's just in my heart. I don't know what that is.
1: I've been writing about that actually this summer. I'm on contract for a book for 2027 that's about children and AI. So it's more of a parenting book and it's very based on, you know, science studies. And it's interesting. Some of the studies show that when we read a book, it's almost like we have a GPS locator in our eyes that helps us remember where information is and it helps us to retain it, which is a little bit lost with screens.
0: Wow. You know, that's, I'm kind of jumping on that a little bit. I want to talk about you and your book, but you know, I think it's reading is really important. And, I was talking to someone the other day, she's got, you know, this new generation of children coming in are very telepathic, very sensitive, very tuned in, tuned on, you know, they're the generation of the new world. And she's like, Loretta, what can I do to help my child? And I said, read to her, have her hold books, right?
1: Right.
0: Draw and color and things like that, you know, go touch leaves and look at ladybugs. But the reading, because that's such a special thing with the,
1: I just was reading a study that kids who read, you know, maybe 6 hours a week leisure time, which, you know, you can do after dinner and before bed.
0: What an idea. You mean like turn off technology? What?
1: Yeah. We have a basket on our counter and, you know, once it's dinner time, all the devices stay in there and they don't go in bedrooms and, you know, and that's my favorite time of day is like family reading time when we get it together. And then other days I utterly fail and it's a disaster. But reading those hours a week, it really helps kids to be successful. It's one of the, you're right. It's the best thing you can do.
0: Wow, I just love that. I think we've told everybody stuff they need to know already. I have to laugh because, you know, I'm a person who loves to take a book and then just open it up and say, okay, so what's here? So, you know, I just gave that great astrology report. So I open up to the page, what is this? 111. Of course, that's the page it is. And it says to seek protection from Mars.
1: Wow. Yeah. That's awesome.
0: I just, I'm a little afraid to read things out loud, right?
1: Yeah.
0: Because they're powerful. But I love the fact that you have so many different spells and incantations in here. I'm not even quite sure how to ask my question. Tell me how you organize this book, because you know, when you're reading through a book, sometimes there's a natural progression of things.
1: Yeah.
0: And this is almost like a recipe book, only not, right?
1: Yeah, yeah.
0: And it comes from all kinds of different backgrounds. So maybe just sort of talk about that a little bit.
1: Yeah.
0: Like, how did you pick what was in here and how did you figure out how to organize it?
1: Yeah, that's a good question. the spell that you picked, I'm looking at the book right now, and it's from the Picatrix. It's from, you know, Spain in the 11th century, kind of more of a North African tradition. So if I wanted to make a book that was just curses, that would have been so much easier, because most of the magic that we see recorded in history, a lot of it is in witch trial transcripts, or it's you know, monks writing tattletales about, you know, the Nahuatl magic happening in North America to the Pope. And so then they ironically become a great source for recording this material, but it tends to depict things pretty negatively. Joking, like snitches get witches, you know? so we have these people.
0: Yeah, that's true.
1: Like, they're doing all this magic and here's exactly what they're doing. And that's where we, oh, great. Now we have that. But Yeah, so then looking deeper, I really wanted to categorize the spells in a way that would make sense for the reader. And so it, you know, big categories are healing, protection, love. There's also curses and vengeance, but I frame that chapter as, you know, these are people who are not at their best. So just, you know, take it as a message that, like, when you feel alone and angry, you're not alone. Like, well, this is also a human thing, and send good vibes back to them and everyone who ran into them that day, because some of them seem pretty tough. So that's how the book is organized. And there's little essays before each section that are really not academic. It's written for a general audience, which was kind of funny, because when I started, you know, thank goodness I have tenure, I was like, I really want to write this book. I reached out to the librarian, and I was like, things are going to get weird. And they were like, okay. So, yeah. just to me,
0: the librarians are always into it. Yeah.
1: They're like adventurers, you know, but it just, you know, making things that sometimes you only see in like a scholarly context available to everybody for fun and connection was a goal that I had.
0: You have, like you said, you've got prayers and blessings and curses, and you got like love and lust here. I was flipping through your book. You know, prophecies and things like this, but these are ancient spells. This is across time.
1: Mm-hmm. Yeah.
0: So as you're doing your research and you're digging this up from different cultures and across times, was there anything that surprised you, that really stood out to you, that was either a commonality or a difference?
1: The moment I knew I wanted to do this was really like one of the first, it's the first thing in the book, actually, are these, they're spirit bowls or incantation bowls. And so we're talking about the ancient world, like the Fertile Crescent. We have people who are, you know, kind of practicing the indigenous, you know, pagan rituals. We have, had fun illustrating this book too. You know, there's Jewish people, there's Coptic Christians, later there's Muslim people. They're all living together in this area. They're cohabitating, and none of them are allowed to go to the local scribe who uses cursive, right? That's curse. Spelling, right? Uh-huh. So, and there's these bowls where the scribe, you'd go to the scribe and be like, I'm sure, you know, my family's having a hard time. I think there's a ghost bothering us, and I think it's this person. And the scribe would take a bowl and take some ink and a brush and would write some spelling all the way around in a spiral inside the bowl. And then the scribe would kind of code switch and be like, you know, if it was a Jewish client, they'd say, in the name of Abraham, or, you know, or if it was a Christian, they'd say, you know, in the name of our Lord. And I just thought that was really funny that everyone was kind of doing taboo together. And I found that weirdly hopeful. I was like, yeah, we can get all, you know, get along. So that was an inspiration. And those are very old. I think some of the oldest texts in the book are from objects, right? Like they're the Pella, you know, there's the Pella curse tablets from ancient Rome. They're actually carved into metal and then rolled and would be put in someone's grave to like, so that person could carry the message. But, you know, the incantation bowls are even older. So it's pretty exciting.
0: Those things in metal and rolled, then do you unroll them or what? Is that how you get the information from them? Or?
1: Yeah. So
0: I was thinking it's either unroll it or you have to put it in like a machine and wind it so it plays, right? You know, that's the right.
1: Oh, no, it's not like that. Yeah. It's like a soft piece of metal that it's like you would use like a stylus to carve the words into it, and then you just roll it up. So One of my favorite ones is the Pella Curse Tablet from ancient Rome. And it's a woman who really wants to marry this guy named Dionysophon. And she says she's put the spell and trust the spell to the spirit of my friend Macron. I leave it at her grave so she may bring it to you, Damons. Only when I dig it up, unroll, and read this, might a woman wed Dionysophon. That's who she's really into. But not before, for I wish to take him, and no other woman should than me. I wish to grow old with Dionysophon and no one else. I plead with you, have pity on me, dear Damons, for I have no one. My family belittles me. I feel abandoned by all my friends. Protect this spell for my sake, so that their marriage does not happen. We feel like, oh, poor lady. And then she says, and wretched, horrible Thetima perishes in misery while I become happy and blessed. So brought to you by the Real Housewives of Ancient Rome.
0: I was just going to say that is as pertinent today as it was when it was written, because that is just how it is, right? Yeah.
1: Right. So you read that, and that's in the curses chapter. I don't recommend reading like a lot of them out loud, but you know, not, words are powerful. But it's very kind of heartening to know, like you hear that voice from across time, and it's connecting.
0: I want to know what happened. Like,
1: I know.
0: Chapter 2, right?
1: That we don't know. That'd be a fun novel.
0: So did you have to translate that from a different language or from the, how does that work?
1: Yeah. So sometimes I'm good, you know, translating. I was forced to take Latin as a middle schooler and actually stuck with it. I don't know how Sister Serafina would feel about my use of Latin for this book, but thanks, sister. So sometimes, you know, I can hang, you know, in Old English and Latin and Romance languages. Other stuff, there are translations that are in the public domain. So I could pull a translation through the Library of Congress. Archive.org is a really fun place to find these. And then looking at, you know, you kind of read other translations. And the idea was, I realized, you know, these are almost like poetry. It's like you should feel an experience as you hear them. And so my goal was to adapt the historical translations when I couldn't do it myself, and update them for the reader. And I say that pretty explicitly in the book. There's one spell, the Nine Wart spell, which I think I translated it. I did myself. It was, you know, from Old English or Middle English. I translated it like 9 times before I realized what it was, because it's about 9 plants, 9 warts. And I realized that it was a spell, but it was also actually a mnemonic device to remind a healer to remember how to make this poultice, right, which gets applied to wounds. And so once I realized that's what it was, I was like, okay, so it's like a rhyming song. It's like a, and then the spell just made sense, because I was reading the old translations. And I was like, this doesn't make, it's not right. Like, so that was exciting.
0: Wow. Yeah. So you're bringing forward not just the spell or the incantation, but you're bringing the essence of it, the understanding of it, you know, which is really kind of a big deal.
1: I hope so.
0: And the fact that you're translating and translating until you get that just right, you know, that's, it's remarkable. It's really great. Yeah. Believe it or not, we have to take a station break. What?
1: Oh, thank you.
0: I know, that felt like, it feels like
1: a minute.
0: I know. Yeah. So please, everybody, don't go away. My guest today, Enid Baxter Rice, Ancient Spells and Incantations. This is a really great little book. It's, like she said, it's kind of a lot of fun, and also got a lot of things to think about as you're reading through it. But this is Loretta Brown, and we'll be right back.

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0: 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And we're having a wonderful conversation about spells and incantations and magic. We're going to get deeper into it. A reminder, these shows are archived. 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And of course, we're live on YouTube right now. You can find us on iTunes, Podcast One, X, Megaphone, Pandora, I don't know, Spotify. I'm sure I've left something out, but please go back and look at the archives for my show. Also been on the air 15 or 16 years. I'm not sure. So, and then Enid, where can they find you?
1: Oh, thank you. My website is my first name, E-N-I-D, my last name, R-Y-C-E.com. And I'm really easy to find because my name is weird and all my contact stuff is there. I'm at Enid Rice on social media and I love hearing from y'all.
0: Yeah, exactly. So we were talking during the break about, you know, different languages and things like that.
1: Yeah.
0: I don't know if there's such a thing. You know, when you go back into these, and you said something earlier in the show about cursive writing.
1: And cursive and spelling. Yeah.
0: And they've stopped teaching cursive at school. They only teach printing. I was taught cursive and I was taught spelling.
1: Yeah. I think it's coming back. I think they're bringing back cursive and phonics and things that actually work. So that's good.
0: Yeah. I was taught phonics too. Yeah. But talk to me a little bit about the power of words, the power of language, and is there an original language?
1: Oh, yeah. So, and I write about this in the book. So we talk about the power of words across, you know, even if you are like, this is too woo-woo for me, and you just look at cognitive behavioral therapy or, you know, other ways of shifting your attention toward your intention, right? So if you state mm-hmm. your intention and that's what you shift your attention on, we know across, like, everything from Buddhism to psychology to magic, like that, whatever you place your attention on will change your life. So if you're in like a big fight with someone at work and it's been driving you nuts and you say, actually, I want to focus on this other thing, and you train your brain by saying that, you, that conflict will recede for you, right? So even the Bible recognizes this. It starts with the Lord said, let there be light. And then there was light. It speaks it into being. And now we're watching the emergence of this thing that is completely based on our language, like AI, large language models. There's something about the way that we speak, we think in story, by being able to predict what we might say, you know, it becomes more of an intelligence that's human. So words are really important for human beings, the stories we tell ourselves. If I say, I can't do anything right, I'm bad at stuff, I'm a victim, I'm going to behave differently than if I tell myself, I overcome things, I can get through this, you know, I might be all right.
0: Yeah.
1: And, you know, we all have those inner monologues. I work with my students a lot on this when they tell me what they're saying to themselves. And I say, like, gosh, would you talk to your friend like that? And, you know, they say, no. And I say, well, then, you know, be nice to my friend and don't talk to yourself like that. So that's a really, and then the original language, and this is also in the book. And this was funny because I started like ambushing linguists at my campus. And they're like, tell me about Proto-Indo-European. And they were like, what are you talking about? So it's a little bit of a, you know, special way of looking at language. But basically what people are doing is linguists are looking at languages and doing like forensics, right? They're looking for words that are common across multiple different languages. And you and I were just talking on the break about the relationship between Sanskrit and Irish and these shared words. And that goes back to Proto-Indo-European, which is considered one of those parent languages. And so we can find certain words that occur across these parent languages. And in that is evidence that magic is something people talked about very, very, very long time ago, there's a root mach that's in, you know, everywhere from German to Persian to, like, it's an incredible sweep. And it's from when we all kind of lived closer together. And as we split apart, our dialects evolved. So, you know, I was talking with this guy from the British Museum who studies ghosts, and he was talking about how that concept of ghosts, just like magic, is one of the constants across all cultures, which is so interesting. Yeah. So when we look at language and we look at words, we find we trace back roots of connection, but we also trace back what were the stories people were telling back then. Because if they have this word, it's part of the story that we tell ourselves. So it's really fascinating.
0: I find that, yeah, I'm fascinated by everything that you just said, because we, you know, our thoughts are spells. We are, quote unquote, casting a spell upon ourselves,
1: yeah,
0: right? And even on others without thinking about it. Like, people come to me and they go, Loretta, I think I've been cursed, right? And I'm thinking, yeah, I think you're cursing yourself, right? You know,
1: right.
0: Like there's a thing there, but it really is powerful. Words are powerful. And I'm thinking about these incantation bowls where they take and then they write it down.
1: Yeah,
0: right?
1: In a spiral. And then the thought was, but we don't know for sure, was that it was placed upside down and supposed to trap the troublesome spirit. Some of them are seem like some yards with like bowls all over them. They weren't really yards, but some of them are really specific. It's kind of interesting when you look at them. So there's a guy who's done like amazing translations of them, and I was reading them. They just like this is the woman who murdered this person, and da da da da da, and that's who's haunting. It, you know, so that's fascinating too, because you could just get a little bit of like history. And really fascinating too is there's fragments of them, and so I translated a couple of fragments, and that was also the spaces in between the lost words. Oh, love it.
0: So you were, talk about a little bit about your history, because you've got this lineage, Salem witch lineage, right? But yeah, talk about it. Were things openly discussed as you grew up? Did you know things like about herbs or plants? Or
1: yeah.
0: Oh,
1: yeah.
0: Okay.
1: I knew about herbs and plants. I think my mother passed away in 2019. I think my happiest memories of her and me are, you know, in the garden, and she's teaching me about different plants. And it was very interesting, the breadth of knowledge that she had. She didn't study botany. She hadn't gone to college yet at that point. I remember in particular one thing learning about, like, you know, the night blooming, you know, primroses, and how they were like what they're used for women's balancing, and just learning that when I was like 2 years old. But also she was like planting tomatoes, and she always put marigolds around the tomatoes. And I was like, why are they just putting them? And she said, oh, they protect them. And as I grew up, I noticed, I was like, well, maybe it's because, you know, they smell really strong. They're, you know, kind of an insect repellent. But then I found out they actually do this thing on like a microbiology level where their roots entwine with the tomatoes and they protect them from something called nematodes. And I asked my mom, how did you know about this? And she said, I don't know, grandma told me. My grandma, I don't know if she got past eighth grade. So I, this is like old stuff. And we see this kind of knowledge passed up and down through the ages. You know, sometimes it surfaces like in the 1970s, there's a bunch of pamphlets written mostly by women, but by men too, like detailing this knowledge. And then it kind of is underground. It pops up again in the 1920s, and you get another flurry of these. And I was pulling these, especially working on the plant book. And so when my mother passed away, she passed away from a really rare disease, and it was either hereditary, which means I would have it, or it was spontaneous, which meant that it was not going to affect me and my children. And I was waiting and waiting for this autopsy report. And I subconsciously, I think without knowing what I was doing, I started going really deep into genealogy research. And I was probably looking for early death patterns and trying to reassure myself because I kept losing the autopsy. Yeah. And that's when I discovered that the Baxters were descended from the Jacobs family. And I write about, I have a writing project about this. It's on my Substack, which is called Book of Trees, like family trees, right? And I found out that I'm descended from George and Margaret and George Jr. Jacobs. George Sr. was executed in the witch trials, and his granddaughter, his son, and his daughter-in-law were all convicted. But they, one of them fled and the others kind of were in jail so long that the panic ended. And I was able to trace George Jacobs Sr. back to England, and his father is listed as a barber. So,
0: Interesting. Yeah. That's so the fascinating. Yeah.
1: Because so barbers were healers, right?
0: Yes. Mm-hmm. They were healers. And so there's a lineage there, like, it kind of gets passed on. While you were talking, I was just smiling because my mother's favorite thing when people came to visit was to walk them around the yard and through the garden and tell them every single plant. It was, she just knew all of it. She didn't have any of that, like what you said. And then my grandma was, she ran a farm. And so she was always like, if you were sick, grandma had something for you. Now, they didn't call themselves witches, or they didn't talk about that. Like, you know, like I wasn't supposed to talk about the dead people I see. You don't talk about those things. But there was some kind of, there was always something going on that if you became aware of it, you became aware of it. It's interesting, isn't it?
1: Yeah.
0: They had this knowledge.
1: And knowledge is power. And so when women or people who are marginalized, you know, the career of barber was limited to people who were from more marginalized communities, like Jews in Britain, in medieval Britain. And so then that is also seen as subversive when people who aren't supposed to have power, like women, are able to do these things that seem and are magical, like heal, or cook really well, or, you know, this is like transform one thing into another. And so,
0: or even the proverbial green thumb. Right?
1: Exactly. So then when things are going badly in your village, you know, when you, in the Salem witch trials is a great example of this, the people who are taken out are at first the Quakers, the town drunk, the town, you know, mentally ill woman, the, you know, widow who won't remarry. So people who just like don't, all the ethnic minorities, right? So it's targeting outsiders. And this is a thing that happens all through time in humanity as well. It's something we have to watch out for, our tendency to demonize a group because we want to make sense of a time that's hard in our community.
0: If we can demonize the groups, then we also can use them as scapegoats for everything, just put everything on them and not take a look at whatever it is we're doing or not doing. You mentioned earlier about, you know, did you read through a whole bunch of stuff with the Salem witch hunts and probably other things, because you said that's where a lot of things were documented.
1: Yes.
0: Right?
1: Yeah. I've read through a great deal, and your listeners can go online, and all of those transcripts are up online, and they are fascinating. And there's incredible aftermath of this where Cotton Mather's, this preacher, he's like a big problem. He writes this book called, you know, more or called Wonders of the Natural World. And what he's talking about is witches, and his book is used to persecute a lot of people. In the aftermath of this book, of the trials, somebody else, you know, 20 years later writes a book called More Wonders of the Natural World. And this guy is so critical of what happened in Salem, what, like, all women being, having their babies torn away from them, being thrown in jail, executed. And he uses the same publisher as Cotton Mather and the same fonts. It's kind of like the first troll of American history. and people read it. And so it's identical looking and people read it. Cotton Mather's father is the dean of Harvard at the time. That's how old Harvard is, like amazing. And so he does a ritualized burning of the book at Harvard Yard. But that father lost his job within a year. And this is the stuff I'm writing about on my Substack, because I just think it's so fascinating, the history. Yeah,
0: I think it is fascinating. I'm also thinking when you're talking about, you know, we touched a little bit about, you know, the power of spelling and cursive. Right? But the power of written writing, because they wrote on those bowls, right? They write it on there, the incantations. Then they say the incantations, right? Like there's something powerful about this whole thing, the power of speech and the power of sound. I'm also a musician, right? And I do chanting and all this kind of stuff. I don't even know how to ask this question because it's coming in the moment. Like there's a cadence to this, right? There's a tonality to it. Yeah. I don't even know how to ask that question. Could you talk to that for a moment? Because a lot of this is very almost poetic when you read it.
1: Yeah.
0: And then other things are real strong, like, oh, Mars, you whose nature blazes with fire, you know, right?
1: That's like the heavy metal song. Yeah. Yeah,
0: I decide after the show I have to play it on the piano. I'm like, well, that one just keeps coming back to me, like, go Mars,
1: go, right? Well, yes, the gateway is coming. I think that we see patterns of like in music, like, you know, the whole thing of that, like, man is five, the devil is six, God is seven. That's the seventh, the sixth, the fifth. You know, a lot of gospel and Appalachian music is in, you know, tuned to fifths. We have very established patterns of using, as you said, chanting, repetition, like repetition to really like train our brains to, you know, to feel something. But it also seems to, and I'm sure you can agree, like it just opens something in us. Mm-hmm. It accesses something different. When people have, you know, dementia or Alzheimer's, they tend to remember songs. I can still sing the quadratic equation song my eighth grade teacher taught me, and I don't even know what that's about. But so it's very powerful. We know that. And then there is a lot of ethnomusicology that's around this kind of progressions. Like when you hear gospel music, and I used to be in a gospel choir, it was so fun, but like part of the device is you're singing and you're trying to raise people's consciousness, and then you go up an octave and then you go up another octave, and it is so incredible to see how it changes people's bodies in the room.
0: Yeah. Well, you know, there's a lot of talk about, you know, 432 hertz versus 440 hertz and all this kind of thing. Back in the day was when I was getting my degree in music, we had to write music in different styles. And so there was one of the that we couldn't have parallel fifths, so we couldn't have octaves. We couldn't play the seventh tone in this, because during that era, you know, the church was in charge and you couldn't have these tones. They couldn't be played for the people. Mm-hmm.
1: That's so interesting. I didn't know about this. Tell me more.
0: Yeah. And that's what I was kind of thinking when I was reading this, because I always bring it back to that. Like, what is it that has been removed from us, from our language, from our way of speech, from the way we are? And for me, it's like frequencies or tonalities, or no, you can't play those tones together. You can't have a tritone. You can't do these things, right? Because it's going to evoke something within a person or invoke. And then, of course, chanting, you know, you're flicking the tongue against the top of the mouth, so there's a thing going on there. But I don't know if you can even address that question about the cadence, the tonality of the way we speak nowadays. Has something been removed? Has the magic been removed?
1: I mean, I'm listening to you and listening to the way that you gave that astrology update. I think you've got it. I think
0: she's got it.
1: It's right.
0: Thank you.
1: I think, I mean, we see this with like really charismatic speakers. Yeah. And musicians whose music come out and you just are like, oh, they're making music again. So, I think that's maybe that's why the arts is its own animal and sometimes doesn't follow those rules, because it's supposed to transform our understanding of the world. It's a way of taking something we're used to and then shifting how we see it, right? Like that's when art is, makes you go, oh.
0: Yeah, I love art and music and nature and spelling and incantations. I'm into it. For somebody who might be just listening and they're like, what are those girls even talking about? How do you suggest that they approach your book, your information? Of course, you've got other great books too. Like this isn't the only thing you've got going on. But this book in particular, how do you suggest people approach this book?
1: Well, you could buy it.
0: At the beginning. But by the way, she's got the best illustrations. You did all of these pictures in here, by the way. And I found myself just gazing at these pictures. Like, where's the one? Oh, man. You know, you can never find someone you're looking for. Yeah. You can write the page number down. But you've got wonderful. They're so.
1: So I decided there's three kinds of illustrations in the book. And one of them is similar to the cover. It's kind of the spell writing. That's my own version of spelling. And then the another one is just illustrating the literal objects that I'm talking about by hand. It's all done by hand. I never use AI or computers to do that. And then these, the ones you're connecting to, I decided to use, I was like, let me do something kind of magical. So I soaked watercolor paper. So it was really, really wet. And then I dropped ink onto it. And then whatever emerged, like I was like, oh, I see a figure. And I just pulled it out. And that's how I did those. And I think I'm glad that they resonate for you. And the books are available anywhere books are sold. You know, everywhere from bookshop.org to Amazon to your local bookstore, library.
0: What do you hope people really get from your book? How do you hope it helps the world?
1: I hope it makes people feel connected and realize and remembering this, we all share this core thing. We all share vulnerabilities, and that's really powerful. When we can be vulnerable and open ourselves and say what we need, it helps us and it helps the people around us. And then somebody wrote about this book that it's like a poetry book, went through a time machine. So if it makes you happy, that would make me really happy.
0: Poetry book that went through a time machine. I like that so much. Yeah, I really do. Yeah. So, having done all of this and studying all this stuff, what is it that you think that humanity is really seeking right now?
1: It's a big question. I think we're always, I mean, it's like, let me speak for all of humanity when I say, we're always seeking connection. We are beings that we are social beings. We seek connection. And I tell my students the most important thing you have, isn't all the technical skills and the history and the things you just learned. It's your relationships with other people. And that's true personally and professionally. So,
0: That's great. So once again, where do they find you and what all do you have out there? You have a Substack, you got other things here.
1: Yeah. I have a Substack. It's called Book of Trees, and it alternates between me doing paintings of trees live. So you can just see me painting not me, but like my hands and paper and then essays that track back to the Salem Witch Trials for now. And they're going to go even further. As soon as I finish writing this book that's coming out in 2027, I have a book of prayers coming out called Grace Flows Through You. Spells and incantations, but this time it's prayers and spiritual texts from around the world. And you can pre-order that one. That would be awesome if you want to. And all my books are at anywhere books are sold. My website is Enid, my first name, E-N-I-D, Rice, my last name, R-Y-C-E.com. But my name's so weird. You can just Google me and I pop up.
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3: NBC News Radio, I'm Rob Martier. There are growing calls for Ohio Republican Congressman Max Miller to resign from office. Miller is accused of abuse by his ex-wife and daughter of Republican Senator Bernie Moreno. Indiana Republican Senator Jim Banks spoke with NBC's Meet the Press about the situation.
4: If he's endangering a seat in Congress as we're trying to keep the majority in the House, and he should drop out if he's endangering that seat. He should drop out because of the allegations against him.
3: Police reports obtained by ABC News detail accusations of physical abuse and threats during their marriage. Miller is on the ballot in November looking to be reelected. U.S. efforts to end the war with Iran are getting some major pushback this weekend. Israeli Prime Minister Benjamin Netanyahu is formally rejecting President Trump's Gaza peace plan. Sarah Lee Kessler reports.
0: Netanyahu said Sunday he won't withdraw Israel's troops from Gaza until Hamas completely disarms. Meantime, Palestinian militants have conditionally agreed to the 15-point peace plan, but claim that Israel is continuing to sabotage efforts to stop the war.
3: Jury selection in the murder trial of the man accused of killing Tupac Shakur is set to begin Monday in Las Vegas. Dwayne Davis is accused of orchestrating the 1996 murder and faces life in prison without parole if convicted. The Clark County District Attorney's Office has submitted a list of potential witnesses that contains over 200 names. Shakur was sitting at a red light when a white Cadillac pulled up next to him and opened fire on September 7, 1996. An arrest has been made after a woman and a 5-month-old baby died after a boat capsized near Liberty Island in the New York Harbor last night. The FDNY says 14 people were on the 22-foot motorboat when it capsized. A dozen were rescued, and divers found the woman and baby. The Coast Guard says boat captain Manuel Hernandez was arrested and charged with reckless endangerment. Rob Martier, NBC News Radio.
5: 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I sort through the stunning level of unbelievable ineptitude coming from Sleepy McOrange Cankle, his sideshow of freaks, leeches, and substance abusers, and the mind-numbing stupidity that haunts our news feeds. 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Consider me documentation for the eventual trials at the Hague. It's the Matt McNeil Show, afternoon drives and overnights right here on 1150 AM KKNW.
6: And now for your Alternative Talk weather outlook. For your Sunday, we'll have sunny skies throughout the day, giving us a high near 78 and northwest winds around 6 miles per hour. Overnight, partly cloudy, with a low around 58. For tomorrow, we have a mostly sunny day ahead of us, bringing us a high near 79 and a low around 59. And finally for Tuesday, another day filled with sunshine, high near 79.
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Well, you just got to love that song. That's The Who, Imminence Front. And I just love that song. I love the pace. It's a very long song, so I had to really cut it down. But I love the sort of juxtaposition of this, because we're going to be talking about the things that people pass off as leadership, or things that are important, the things you should prioritize, the things that we have been taught to value. I would say we've been lied to by so much that it's this thing of like being taught what to value instead of how to assess what we're valuing, so that we are kind of sitting ducks for that which is being sold, that which is being marketed, and that which you are going to pay with. Yes, your money, but money is never, I'll never say it's life. Money is not life, but it takes your life to earn that money, to create some of the things that you want in this environment, at this time, in this recipe that you are, that we are, and in this world. And so, I used to kind of get some flack about not, you know, you got to be obedient. You've got to have, you know, bow your head. And I have no problem with that. I have no problem being obedient. I have no problem even being in submission. But it has to be for the right things. And it has to be for the right person, I would say, or personage in some way. And that is Jesus Christ. I have no problem being in submission to our Lord and Savior and our God. I have no problem with that. But when it comes to everything else, you better believe there's going to be a background check. You better believe it, because I am not going to just give my time.

the precious life that I've been given to serve those who would have my life and my blood and my time as fodder, you know, as sort of a fuel for them to continue with whatever they're doing that isn't right. And so that takes paying attention. That takes looking at things. It takes making sure that when you are being called upon to give of your life, to give of your time, to give of your energy and your money and your care, I would say one of the most important things is how care, our compassion, our hearts, how they've been manipulated into feeling as though we owe for these things that are not for our best interests or others. And I don't even think they're the best interest for those that are manipulating or perpetrating some of these things. They might think they are just because, you know, they're getting their reward in this life, on this planet, at this time, in this way. But it's not, if it's incongruent with your treasures in heaven where neither moth can destroy nor thief can steal, if it's against that, if it's incongruent, then you really aren't getting paid. You're trading down and it's like a payday loan. You're going to be paying enormous interest on something that will not deliver and something that you can't take into the next life. You can't. You never see people, what is that saying? You never see people going to the graveyard with a U-Haul. They're not taking it with them. And so the things that we must be storing are our experiences and our efforts of becoming closer to the will of God. Because the will of God always gets done. It always does. There's no like, well, maybe if I can convince him, or, well, what if I did this and it would be okay because maybe God would change his mind. You know, I'm very wary of the religions that have this idea that God is changing his mind about things every 10 minutes or even 10 years or even 1,000 years because God does not change. It is we who have these interpretations that we think should be fitting into that which we've been given and that which we have been, how we've been paid for so that we may approach the Father. As Jesus said, nobody comes to the Father but through me. And you might have, you know, priests and pastors and churches and different people that are able to help with some guidance. But they are not to be worshipped and they are not to be looked at as the answers. They're just as fallen as we are. They are in service. I've known many priests. I've known many pastors. I've known many situations where I do not respect the person in the office, but I do respect the office, just like I didn't respect so many of the presidents that have happened. Now that we have a great president, I can respect both the president and the office. But even when, you know, Kamala Harris and Joe Biden were in office, I could not stand them. I could not wait for them to be out of office. I could not, more importantly, I couldn't wait for America to wake up and see what they've been they were getting taken for. And that imminent front, which is just a put on, as the Who says in the song, it's a put on. That when that occurs, when you see somebody that you're like, yeah, that's just a bad thing for them to be in office. And I feel that way about, you know, many other presidents. I have some mixed feelings about Nixon, but definitely Lyndon B. Johnson and Roosevelt and a few others that I just think were really up to no good. But that didn't change the fact that I'm very proud to be an American. I'm very proud to be someone. I mean, proud as in, you know, I didn't do that. You know, I had my birth here and I'm very fortunate about that. But I'm very proud to be taking the things that have been died for me in this country and actually making good on them by learning more and by understanding that our country really does have the example of the inalienable rights that God has given us. And it tries, I think, especially with our Constitution and with the many ways in which we flesh that out sometimes, that is really what God intended. Now, God's going to have to take care of it all. We know that. But this is a great place to make sure that you are protected in many ways as you pursue your happiness and your future that you would like to see and the future of your children. And so I'm very glad about that. This imminent front, or imminence front, it says the sun shines and people forget.
That's such a great opener. The sun shines and people forget. The spray flies as the speedboat glides and people forget they're hiding. The girls smile and people forget. The snow packs as the skier tracks, people forget they're hiding behind an imminence front. Imminence fronts. It's a put on. And he says, the big wheel spins, the hair thins, people forget they're hiding. The news slows, people forget. Their shares crash and hopes are dashed. And then people forget they're hiding behind an imminent front. Come join the party. It's a put on. Come join the party. Dressed to kill. And this is, I really, really think this song hits it spot on, and I don't remember exactly what year it was. I'm sure it was the late 70s. But as my friend Bill and I have been talking a lot about some of these things that are, you know, fake, the flags that are false, the blood that is real always, that is behind that, and the ways in which people hide behind things that they think are going to give them leverage. Now, you know, I have a lot to complain about sometimes, even though, what is that Joe Walsh song? It's Life's Been Good to Me So Far. And he says, I can't complain, but sometimes I still do. I feel that way. I've been given so much. I'm so fortunate to have been born in this country and have the understanding now about not just like I can do things and, oh, that's great, but I have the understanding of actually how to appreciate what I have, which I didn't have before. And I think that, you know, these conversations I've been having a lot with Bill, that there is this false sense of security when people think if they have a degree or a series of degrees, if they've got a PhD, if they've got some kind of, like, you know, big piece of land with big houses that are $3 or $4 million, they live in Seattle. And so, you know, that's kind of that's the door fee to get in to talk to other people. I said this even before I was a conservative Christian. I was always a Christian, but not like now. And I always thought that, you know, and I would kind of talk to people about this, that if you've got, you know, let's say, you're a millionaire, billionaire, whatever you are. Yeah, you'll have friends. But what happens when you lose all that? Will you still have the same circle of friends next year? Will you still have the same people that are going to be there for you? And were they ever there for you? Were they ever there for you? Or is it just a front? The name of our show today is Front to Back. And I think that some of the things that Bill and I have talked about, particularly in the last year, is that there is this new poor who don't know how to handle that things are kind of wacky and there's, you know, food costs and the gas is up here in Seattle or Washington State. Whereas in Texas, it's like, you know, not even $3 a gallon. Why is that? Is it because of Trump? If it was because of Trump as the commander in chief, then the whole country would have those gas prices. It's because of the municipal and the statewide governance that some of these states have that is corrupt and that builds in the taxes that they put in, like a slush fund, that you don't even know what you're paying for. You don't know what it is that you are funding, like the butchering of kids. It wasn't that long ago that there was kind of this little mini riot in front of Children's Hospital because the funding had been cut for children's transing operations and modalities that they, I say that loosely, modalities, but really poison and butchery. And they were out there yelling and screaming and, you know, it's not that far from my house, so I'm driving past this every day, and I'm thinking to myself, since transgender people have the highest incidence of suicide of any demographic, even though they're super tiny, they tend to run everything, like everything is sensitive to their needs. And one of them being that, well, if you don't let your child transition, he or she may commit suicide. But the deal is that over 87% of the suicides that are had with transgender people
happen on average 2 years after transitioning. So this tells you that whatever's going on, whether it's a lack of family fabric, whether it's a lack of attention from family members or friends or whatever, or that we live in a society now where everything, the machinery, the technology is the priority. It's a technocracy, for sure. And yet what we know is that just because it is a sort of technocracy, we still live in a country, at least, where we can vote for things. And the biggest vote you have is how you are with your family. That's the biggest vote you have. How you raise your children. How you are an example to them. How you pay attention to them. How you don't let them just go and have poison put in their body. And I say that for many different forms of poison. For example, Lupron, which is the drug they use predominantly to trans kids, which is supposed to be a hormone blocker, but is actually used in male prisons for chemical castration of men. Why would anybody allow their children to have that in their bodies? I mean, you know, the quick answer is they don't care. I don't think that's true. I think they don't know. And I think they don't know because there isn't a whole lot of investigation. And why isn't there? Because there's always the threat from the cult, from the clique, that you'll be on the outside. You'll be in the back. You will not be in the front, let alone the imminent front. And so the time that you have with your children, the time that you have with that we all have with each other, we don't know how much time we have. But that time is so precious because this is the time that we need to be talking to each other. You know, I was just talking to Bill about the fact that all of this research for me for practically the last 25 years is something that I'm not so interested anymore in finding out the finer details of evil that they're doing. I mean, we should know, especially as it affects us locally and globally, to use a lefty liberal term. We should know. But more than that, that should be a tiny ratio in comparison to what we do. And I used to say this a lot in the show. Maybe I'll pick it back up. But you don't have to know everything to know something. And you don't have to do everything to do something. And what is more valuable on this planet, aside from the life we've been given, than our children, than the next generation, than the pattern we're going to set for those who are going to be dealing with

you know, early on when I was doing the show, it was, I had so much that I wanted to say that was in retrospect, memories of mine, things that I knew, stuff that I had, you know, thought about a lot, and I wanted to say it on the show. And I still feel that way. There was so much that I couldn't even believe how I was going to get it all in to 56 minutes or whatever I have. And then there came a time when things seemed to be a little more synced with, like, the real time of my life, like the real time, that things are happening now, and I'll tell you what's happening now, and this is how it looks in juxtaposition to the past, the history, whatever that I have, and the history of the world. And then there was a time when it was neck and neck, and now it feels as though that there are things coming up that I'm going to be in a very sharp, as I am now, learning curve. And so one of those things is to understand the put on, the eminence front, the ways in which we've been lied to. And people forget. Isn't that what he says? People forget. The sun shines and then people just forget. I remember what's coming in here maybe 5 years ago to do a show on 9/11, and somebody in the hall said, can't we just get past that? That was so long ago. This is what I'm talking about. It's not just that people forget. It's that we have been programmed to prioritize things that are not priority and to actively forget the things that really mean something. The people that brought you onto the planet, the people that fought for you, the people that protected you, the people that diapered you, that fed you, that looked out for you, that gave you advice even when you didn't want to hear it. The people that died for you in the military, in the police. And even now, people who will protect

and what we can do at this time. Because once this time has passed, the things you could have done that would have been extremely effective, it'll be gone. It doesn't come back. You can't buy more time. You can never purchase more. As the scriptures say, no one can purchase one cubit of his life more. And so in this, and in the vein of Bill and I talking about how we grew up and we weren't wealthy, we weren't even, maybe even middle class, sometimes dipping in that poverty level. What did we have? What did we learn? Well, we learned a lot. We learned how to use things that we had. And I'm not an advocate for hoarding, but I think that all the wires that I have and the plugs and the radios and all that stuff, the earphones that I have, the boom mics and the boom poles, somebody could say I'm hoarding. But maybe looking at it from another angle, I look at the things I have and I value them greatly. And I look at them and I think, it took my life not only to earn the money to buy those things. I remember one summer, I worked the entire summer to buy a radio with a tape deck in it. And I was roofing. I was 13 years old and I was on a roofing team. I value that radio to this day. I still have it. So instead of being people that allow other people to tell you, or other situations or the environment to dictate what you should think is important,

maybe it's time to start looking at what we've really learned, how we really can put it to use. Because the imminence front is always going to be there. It's always going to be there. In fact, I heard this thing one time. If you're in a meeting with, you know, some coworkers and everything, maybe there's 12 or 15 people there. If you really want to know who the leader is, someone will ask a really important question. And everyone will turn their head to the person that actually deserves that kind of title, but probably doesn't have that title. Let's be that person. We don't need to have all of the recognition. Or as Reagan said, anything can get done as long as people don't always have to have credit for it. And this is really, seriously, I find, you know, at 57 years old, soon to be 58, that this isn't a time saver necessarily, but the prioritizations of things that will perpetuate a good quality of life and the quality of my life before I have, hopefully, a peaceful death and transition. Those things are the things to really be focusing on. You know, I've had people say, well, why aren't you on Fox? Or why aren't you, you know, in some big company, some kind of big, huge radio station? And I have been invited by a few radio stations to go and be part of it. But what I will not do is I will not have a station or a nonprofit organization status through the government or anyone telling me

Because if I can't direct my own steps, then why would I let somebody else tell me they can direct my steps? They can't. And so here we are with this situation of what really is there to pay attention to? Is it the big brands? Is it really the things that you think are ostentatious or that will get you some recognition somewhere? Somewhere? And where is that? Where's the where that you'll get that recognition? Could it be that it's a place that has a huge hand in keeping you subservient? Not in submission of what is good, but subservient, as in

0: situations where it was scary. We didn't know if we were going to be evicted. Maybe there wasn't any food sometimes. I would never trade that in for being confused about what's important now. I won't do that. And, you know, of course, I can't tell you what to do. I can't even see you. This is the radio. But what I can say is that as an experiment, perhaps looking at the things that are super important, children, the next generation, those around you, those who cannot protect themselves, those who don't know how to prioritize, as these schools spend their, maybe you're spending money on a tuition for a child at a private school or a university. They're not teaching people how to think. They're teaching people what to think. And what comes out from the front to the back, what comes out the other end, are people that only see what it is that is a symbol. Not the complexity of what it is that is wisdom. And a wisdom that cannot go into tomorrow as the only wisdom. It's only there to shine a light on that which can be built on, not replace. This next cut, which is Angst in My Pants, this is The Sparks. I remember seeing this, I think, when I was probably 12 years old or 10 or something like that. And there's a cut that I was going to play at the beginning of the show, and I can't remember who's doing the interviewing or talking, but it's about something that Elon Musk had said about technology in 2027. So we'll play that right before it. But I'll tell you the lyrics before we get in. It's I hope it doesn't show. It'll go away. It's just a passing phase. It'll go away. You can dress nautical, learn to tie knots, take lots of Dramamine out on your yacht. But when you're all alone and nothing bites, you'll wish you'd stayed at home with someone nice. But when you think you made it disappear, it comes again. It says, hello, I'm here, and I've got angst in my pants. You could be smart as hell, know how to add, know how to figure things on yellow pads, answer so no one knows what you just said. But when you're all alone, you and your head, what's the computer say? It's mumbling now. It says, hey, Joe. It spelled it out loud. You've got angst in your pants. And just when you think you've made it disappear, and you still got angst in your pants, I hope it doesn't show. Give it 100 years. It won't go away. And this is really where we're at. We really are this. This song, I think, was, this is, of course, The Sparks. I think that was probably 1978 or maybe 80. And this is all the precursor to where we are now. Maybe even the pre-programming or whatever, so that we fall into this. But let's not fall into it. Let's remember that these warnings are warnings, whether they meant them to be or not. Any programming is a warning. It's a warning not to get into the programming, to actually think for yourself, to differentiate, to have some discernment. Because if we don't do that, and we have that anxiousness, angst in your pants, if we have that, what we know is that we were not satisfied with the peace of the answer that we got. I mean, P-E-A-C-E, right? Peace. We are not satisfied. And as much as this world wants to replace Jesus, wants to replace God, wants to replace even that you have a soul and that you are paid for by Jesus Christ, it wants to replace that. What we know is that feeling inside, that something is, there's got to be something more to this. And there is. But you won't see it if you're just looking for symbols. If you're just looking for those instead of the signals and the direction of God.
1: After 2027, there will be no way back. Elon Musk said this in a podcast with Lex Fridman, a line that was later cut. When asked why, he fell silent for almost a minute.
2: That's a scary minute.
1: Then he quietly said, it's not a catastrophe, it's a transition. The transcript left behind three themes that gave him away. Autonomous intelligence, loss of meaning, and energy independence. It all sounded like a forecast, but now reads like a diagnosis of the era. The first sign is the collapse of attention. Musk said humanity will stop thinking in cycles, planning for the future will shrink to the horizon of updates. That line hits me hard. People will stop building and start simply replacing. MIT research confirms a generation born after 2000 holds attention for about 8 seconds, less than a goldfish. Musk called this cultural Alzheimer's. We're not losing memory, we're losing the ability to think. The second sign is artificial intelligence that no longer obeys. Musk says when a system starts correcting humans, that time of linear logic is over. Even now, algorithms decide who we date, what we buy, and what we think about. This isn't a machine uprising, it's dissolution into convenience. People won't notice the moment when choice becomes an option, not a right. The third sign is energy dependence. Musk explains civilization can no longer survive even a day without electricity. By 2027, in his view, the balance will shift. Energy will become currency and control over it will become power. From that moment on, everything non-autonomous will disappear. This isn't an apocalypse, it's a change of biological form. At the end, he said a line that didn't make it on air. Technology is stronger than us, but not smarter. As long as we have meaning, we are alive. Lose it and we become code. After a pause, he added, we must learn to be human before systems learn to be gods. Are you ready for the transition or already living in a world where choices are made for you?

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I mean, you just got to love that Nico case. I don't know. I'll never get over it. I'll just never get over Nico Case. Ever, ever, ever, ever, ever, ever. Love her. Deep Red Bells. I think that is, oh, I don't think it's on the Blacklisted album. Maybe it is. But I think it's, I don't know. She's got a lot. She's got a big catalog, thank God. So that if she ever does perish before I, there'll be plenty to listen to. Thank you, thank you. Nico Case. Deep Red Bells. It looks a lot like engine oil and tastes like being poor and small and popsicles in the summer. Doesn't that say it? If you've ever been poor and it's been a hot summer and you don't have any air conditioning, popsicles are the relief, aren't they? They're the oasis of something. The promise of that the suffering is kind of for something. And yet that this is what has textured us. This is what has weathered us, has it not? You know, when you go to the PCC, I just, you know, like PCC or Whole Foods or whatever, you go there and they have all these berries and there's like a little quart, half quart, sometimes half pint of berries. Oh, is it $8? Why is this $8? Well, you know, because it is. And I, you know, there's a series of blackberry bushes across the street from me. And I, and one year I picked 16 pounds of blackberries. 16. Can you imagine what that came out to in Whole Foods dollars? And those are the things you look for when you, it's not even that you, it'd be great if you could just choose not to pay for that because, you know, you just think that's ridiculous. But most of my life has been that I make those kinds of decisions or look out for those kinds of opportunities because I didn't have the choice.

I just love this. I just love these lines. It looks like a lot like engine oil. Can't you just feel that? Can't you just feel that you're not so insulated or isolated or somehow padded from the outside world? That engine oil seems like a reality for you. Tastes like being poor and small. And that's something about not, you know, when Jesus said that you'll always have the poor, I really don't think he was talking about the people that were monetarily poor. I think he was talking about people that were spiritually and mentally poor. And there's nothing worse than that, because it takes the hope out of a lot of things, maybe even everything. But being poor, you automatically feel smaller because you don't have as big of a voice as others. I remember someone I knew once said she had a lot of money. They had a lot of money. They're very wealthy people. And she said that having money does not make you happy, but it sure makes being sad a lot better. And I thought that was very interesting that she said that. It's, you know, it's kind of true in a way to have a cushy seat to sit on when you cry. But there's nothing better or more comforting than having the people around you you love and having God and Jesus Christ. There's nothing better than that. Deep red bells, deep as I've been done. And I've had these feelings. I was having conversations in the last month about not being taken care of like the rest of my family was taken care of. That my dad died and everybody got something and I didn't. And I really didn't care because I'm not that kind of person. I hate when people are vultures after someone dies. So I just let it go for a long time. A long time. And eventually, about 10 years later, when I was really down on my money and I was had lost a job and really wasn't feeling like being here, I thought, you know, maybe I do own a little bit of that house he had. Maybe I'll try to see if his wife wants to buy it. And she took advantage of that. She had her lawyer call me and she offered me $2,500 for a house, for part of my part of the house. And I had to take it because I had nothing. More than that, I didn't have God completely in my life. I didn't have Jesus in my life. And I certainly didn't have the trust that they were going to get me through. I really didn't. And so I felt like deep red bells, deep as I've been done. And I held that in for a long time. And I'm not a grudge holder. But I don't have the luxury of forgetting. And so even though I have forgiven about this, it's still something that is unresolved from person to person. From someone who said to call her mother. Call me mom. It reminds me of a cat I saw having babies and then eating one of them. It really does. Because it took my dad's blood and time and life to make that which would feed the rest of the family instead of one of the family being fed upon. And I really do believe that's what happened. Where does this mean when... Where does this mean world cast its cold eyes, she says. Who's left to suffer long about you? Does your soul cast about like an old paper bag, past empty lots and early graves, those like you who lost their way, while the red bells rang like thunder, deep red

Welcome back to The Confessional. The name of our show today is Front to Back. 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This is The Confessional Radio Show here in the Emerald City, Seattle, Washington. And this is show number 657. That's right, 657. Someone said that I was going to have to skip show number 666, but I'm not going to. I'll bring on some information about that number that is kind of erroneous, really. Really kind of is. Anyway, welcome back. The theme of the show really is about this sort of foolery or the ways in which we've been deceived to think that some things are more important than others. You know, I had a conversation with my cousin. I haven't talked to him for a few years. And he says, you know, we used to talk all the time. It was one of the best parts of my life. I want to do that again. I said, I'd love that. Let's start it up. Let's get the wheel cranking. And what I realized and we talked about is that this point of reference, these points of reference that we have, you know, there's a song by Kenny Rogers called You Can't Make New Friends. And those relationships that you have some vested time and energy and love in, you can't just sprout those and start growing one today and have that same kind of thing tomorrow. And getting back to the berries at Whole Foods, you know, the berries that taste the absolute best, and I should know because we lived on the side of a mountain and we had a bunch of blueberry bushes. And I've never had that taste again. Why? Because when fruit, when berries, when things in the wild have to grow in the wild, they have to deal with snow and ice and suffering the heat and getting resilient and stronger. And so by the time you take them and taste them, they're going to taste a lot different, a lot more differently than the things that were put into a nice cozy bed at Whole Foods and grown in a little pot or something. It's drastically, it's almost like it's hard to even say it's the same species. Kind of like sometimes I look at things and think, and that woman is the same species as me. It's kind of hard to believe sometimes. And sometimes I'm right. They're not the same species because they're men. They're not women. The eminence front is, look, I'm a man, but they're not. Or I'm a woman, and they're not. No one's going to dig you up in 100 years if you've transitioned and say, wow, what a beautiful trans man. They're going to dig you up and say, what a lovely middle-aged woman. And that's the truth of that. And I'll just get off that right now. But that's what I wanted to say, because that's an eminence front that has cost us trillions of dollars and the suffering of 15 years shaved off your life, whether you get the surgery or not. Isn't that crazy? That even if you don't do the hormones and drugs and all that stuff, that your chance of being around 15 years that you would have had, I mean, unless you're hit by a bus, that is not going to happen. And some people go sooner. In fact, like we just said, with the suicide rate being 2 years on average after the transition. You know, sometimes I think about this, you know, Bill and I kind of talk about this too. I always laugh about the degrees I have and how they're laughing at me from the wall, because they are. That people think because they get educations or because of this or that, you know, oh, you know, I like that sound. That's a good sound to talk about that. And people who think they have leverage because of money, you know, Thurston Howell III on Gilligan's Island, kind of like that. I don't fall prey to that because even though I do have some degrees, I got them, some part of the reasoning was for very specific reasons, but I know they weren't going to really make me any money. I mean, nothing's going to make you money. Nobody's going to have your relationship with God for you. Not a church, not a priest, not anything. You have to do it. You have to use it. You have to pursue it. No one's going to do it for you. Nobody is coming to save you because somebody already did. Jesus Christ. That's the only savior you need. And if you want to be saved from having to do the things that you don't like to do, then you'll probably die early and be saved from this life that you could have built better because you were maybe not looking for someone to do the things that you could do on your own. And I say that just as strongly for myself. These priorities that we have for safety, quote, safety, comfort, ease. You know, we Bill and I laugh about the difference between convenience and easy. Convenience is going through the McDonald's drive-thru. Easy is when you can poop later, right? Easy, convenient, easy, convenient. What's funny is when you pay for convenience, like going through the McDonald's drive-thru, is that you're actually going to be, you're paying with your money, but you're also paying with not being able to poop. Just wanted to say that. If you can't poop, that's not an easy life.
Also, I don't think that I really, you know, this is something, these are kind of thoughts that I had, but Jesus didn't die for us to find somebody to blame or to go look for somebody to oppress us, which is what this whole country and, well, lots of Western society does this. Oh, they're racist. Oh, they're this. Oh, they're that. Or, you know, and it's like, well, look, if you know that, even if it's true, which I don't think we have systemic racism, but even if it is true, shouldn't you be busy trying to find a way so that you don't have to deal with that? It doesn't mean that you condone it or think people shouldn't be that way. It's that instead of you having to acquiesce to other people or acclimate to their way, it means that you do your way. You do what God tells you, and you do the way you can through the body you have, the person you are, the brain you have, the heart you have, the ways in which you can actually develop those things to do something different. This is why I really think that the whole idea of being someone that has to be so interested in what the devil's up to all the complexities, is just not necessary. You can just see at first blush, kind of like reading the last page of a book. What's this about? Oh, I see. Well, it could be interesting. I'll read it. But really, is it so interesting what Satan is doing and how he's oppressing and how he's doing all these crazy things? It's not. It's not. That's a total trading down of time. So instead of doing that, you could spend your time. You could do your time in finding out what it is that even the devil is missing out on. Because even the devil believes in God. And he's the only one, and the fallen angels cannot pray their way out of the situation. But we can. Isn't that a better use of time? I mean, I fall prey to that, like, oh, I'm going to go tell that guy what I really think. Well, you know, isn't it just a waste of time, kind of? Sometimes. Not all the time. Sometimes I think you need to speak up, as you well know. I'm no wallflower. I'm no shy person, necessarily. I better ask this before I go too much further. We did play Cut 7, didn't we? No, we haven't. I better get out of here so we can hear 5 and 6. That's 4 minutes. Well, let's just do let's do 5. We'll skip Cut 6 and we'll come right back. 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

I really love that song. I know we had a Billy Joel sort of heavy show. I had more Billy Joel planned, but I thought, you know, it's too much. It was just too much. But we are almost out of the show today. I can't believe it. It's just gone by so fast. And I guess the parting words that I would say is, you know, front to back, front door, back door. Let us not just be house rich or, you know, with these riches, but home poor. We need to be aware of that. You know, sometimes it's hard to say what I want to say about all this stuff because it's so close, you know, how it affected me. It's harder because re-reporting is not in real time. It isn't. I feel like this analyzation, this deep analyzation time is kind of over. It's time for action, as you'll hear in the next song. I'm not afraid of working hard. I am afraid of working futile, so I'm not going to do that anymore. The choices that we have, let's do them while we still have the time to do them.

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1: NBC News Radio, I'm Rob Bartier. Rounds of severe storms are set to bear down on millions across the Midwest and Great Lakes this week. Starting Monday, a level 2 out of 5 severe storm threat is covering major cities, Chicago, Detroit, Cleveland, and Pittsburgh. Damaging winds are expected to be the primary hazard. Widespread rain totals of up to 3 inches could also be seen across the region as the week moves forward. Localized pockets of 3 to 5 inches of rain are possible. Former Secretary of Defense Mark Esper says Iran's demands for reopening the Strait of Hormuz are ridiculous. During an appearance on ABC's This Week, Esper said the new set of requirements show that Iran believes they have the upper hand.
2: The demands they've now raised last night show that they are emboldened, that they feel confident about their position in the world. And at the same time, they are flexing their muscles by using their proxies.
1: Some of the demands include the U.S. lifting its blockade, withdrawing the American military force from the region, and ending attacks on Iranian allies in the region. It comes as the state of negotiations between the U.S. and Iran remains uncertain. Michigan's Democratic nominee for U.S. Senate says he hopes former President Obama will campaign for him. During an appearance on NBC's Meet the Press, Abdul Al-Sayed says he spoke with Obama following his primary victory last week, calling their conversation really warm and inspiring.
3: Look, we talked a lot about what it'll take to win. Obviously, his presence in here in Michigan would mean so much to the coalition that helped elect him. So I hope that we get to campaign together.
1: Al-Sayed added he was grateful for his advice and that Obama knows the critical role Michigan will play in holding President Trump accountable. The Powerball jackpot is now worth over $900 million. Nobody matched all six numbers in last night's lottery drawing for about $850 million. So the grand prize rolls over to an estimated $905 million for Monday's Powerball drawing. Rob Martier, NBC News Radio.
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5: And now for your Alternative Talk weather outlook. For your Sunday, we'll have sunny skies throughout the day, giving us a high near 78 and northwest winds around 6 miles per hour. Overnight, partly cloudy, with a low around 58. For tomorrow, we have a mostly sunny day ahead of us, bringing us a high near 79 and a low around 59. And finally for Tuesday, another day filled with sunshine, high near 79.
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6: Can a progressive win in a battleground state? I'll talk to Abdul Al-Sayed, the winner of the Democratic Senate primary in Michigan. Plus, depleted? Are America's weapons stockpiles running low?
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6: What it could mean for the war with Iran and U.S. military readiness. I'll talk to Democratic Senator Chris Murphy of Connecticut and Republican Senator Jim Banks of Indiana. And stalled. The U.S. economy unexpectedly loses jobs. What does it signal about the economy and the midterm elections ahead?

0: Research shows, on average, car accident victims with a lawyer get over 3 times more money than those without one. Better off with Hoo-Ha.
1: Impossible without holding on to Michigan. This week, progressive candidate Abdul Al-Sayed defeated Congresswoman Haley Stevens in the Democratic primary for Michigan's Senate seat. He will face off against former Republican Congressman Mike Rogers in November. Friday night, Michigan Democrats held a unity rally headlined by former Transportation Secretary Pete Buttigieg.
2: Now we have just 88 days to make sure that things go right. The stakes are high, and people from around the country, people from around the world, are watching the state of Michigan right now to see if we have the capability to put together that coalition to win. And we will win.
1: And Republicans are already making the Michigan race a test of the Democratic Party's direction, with President Trump seizing on Al-Sayed's progressive politics and labeling him a communist.
3: We do better against the communists, according to every poll. The poll says we do better against the communists. So he won, and so I think I'm happy. I put out a statement. Congratulations to the Republican Party.
1: And joining me now is Michigan's Democratic Senate nominee, Abdul Al-Sayed. Dr. Al-Sayed, welcome to Meet the Press.
4: Thanks for having me.
1: Thank you so much for being here, and congratulations. Let's talk about your victory this week. You narrowly defeated Congresswoman Haley Stevens. And when you actually add up all of the votes, the vote totals that went to Stevens and Mallory McMorrow, a majority of voters actually ended up voting for candidates who are more moderate than you. So how do you win over those voters who voted for someone else?
4: Well, thank you, Kristen. I really just grateful for everybody who participated. And the overwhelming recognition of the vote tallies is that 500,000 more Democrats voted than did Republicans in that election. If that happens, we are going to win in a landslide. Now, I know that we had it out with a very tough primary. There were a lot of issues that were discussed and differences that were identified and fixated on. But I will tell you this, that all of us agree that our differences are far smaller than what we agree on. And what we agree on is that Donald Trump has been an existential threat to our democracy. He is costing us jobs. He is costing us more at almost every aspect of our lives, whether it's our gas, our groceries, or our health care. And that Mike Rogers is going to be nothing more than a rubber stamp on Donald Trump's disastrous economic and foreign policies. And so this is an opportunity for us to come together, to mend fences, to build together the coalition that is going to defeat Mike Rogers in November and defeat Trumpism over the next 2 years.
1: Well, let me ask you about some news that we are learning this morning. Local outlets reporting that you spoke to former President Barack Obama on the phone. I know you're not going to give me every detail of the call, but what was the crux of his message to you, Dr. Al-Sayed?
4: Well, Kristen, you're right. I like to keep private conversations private, but it was a really warm and inspiring conversation. I got to be honest with you. I never saw myself ever able to run for public office. I literally told former President Bill Clinton that at my college graduation, in which I was the senior speaker and he was the main speaker. And I then watched the next year Barack Hussein Obama run for and win the presidency. I watched him serve with a level of class, a level of elegance that we could only pine for now. So I really enjoyed the conversation. I was grateful for his advice. It was very warm, very inviting. And I know that he knows the critical role that Michigan is going to play in holding Trump accountable, in winning back the Senate, and in building forward the future that we need.
1: Is he going to campaign with you, Dr. Al-Sayed?
4: Look, I really hope so. And it was a really good conversation about what we need to do to be able to win. And obviously, this is somebody who knows a lot about winning Michigan.
1: And just to be clear, do you anticipate he'll show up on the campaign trail with you? Is that one of the broad topics you all discussed?
4: Look, we talked a lot about what it'll take to win. Obviously, his presence in here in Michigan would mean so much to the coalition that helped elect him. So I hope that we get to campaign together.
1: One of the big issues you ran on, of course, was Medicare for All. So let's talk about that. You served as a public health official in Michigan. You even co-authored a book, Making the Case for Medicare for All. Senator Bernie Sanders also campaigned on it as a presidential candidate back in 2016. 10 years later,

0: This idea still does not have a majority support in Congress. If you were to win in November, Dr. El-Sayed, how do you make Medicare for All a reality when so far it has not had enough support?
1: Well, Kristen, I've been up and down my state, and everywhere I go, people say the same things. It just shouldn't be this hard. And one of the big things that they bring up is the fact that they're worried about having to see a doctor if they get sick and what that'll mean for them. The median deductible, meaning the money that you pay to get the health care you already thought you paid for every single month, is about $4,500 for a family of four. That, considering the fact that the median income is about $80,000, means that you're going to lose more than a whole paycheck just to actually pay for the health care you thought you already paid for. Our system has only gotten less and less effective, less efficient over time as we've watched health insurance corporations collude with big hospitals and the pharmaceutical industry to figure out how to pick more and more of our dollars out of our pocket to put into theirs. We don't have to live like this. We have an opportunity to guarantee cradle-to-grave health care from the moment that somebody is born to the moment that they expire, God willing, at 120 years of life after a long, healthy life in their sleep peacefully. And it would guarantee them the health care that they need independent of the circumstances, wherever they needed to go. That is the kind of security we've never had in this country, and it's the kind of security that the healthcare corporations have denied us. So we're watching more people support Medicare for All every day. We're watching more elected officials support Medicare for All every day. And in a lot of ways, this campaign was a referendum on whether or not we want healthcare here or bomb somewhere else. And I think the Michigan voter chose healthcare here.
0: Well, you know, some Americans worry, though, you can only make Medicare free and universal if you increase taxes. So if you are elected and make this push, would you need to increase taxes?
1: As I've said across this campaign, I am for taxing billionaires their wealth.
0: What about people who make less than a billion and less than $1 million, though, Dr. El-Sayed? What about people making less than $1 million?
1: So for the average person, and you look at your W-2, if you're an employee, he gets paid every 2 weeks or 4 weeks. After you pay your taxes, the next biggest check that comes off the top of your pay stub is to your health insurance company. So imagine instead of paying that to your health insurance company, whose CEO makes $20 million a year, instead you paid a little bit more in taxes for health care that you wouldn't lose if you lost your job or turned 26 or got married or got divorced. I think all of us would be a lot more interested in that kind of a system if we knew that our health care would be free at the point of care and would be free without having to worry about losing it in general. So there's an opportunity here, I think, to trade what we give to a big corporation who gets to decide who we get to see and who we don't for a little bit more paid into FICA. And I think that's a trade that's worth making. I think the broader public understands that that's a trade worth making, considering how many people are holding medical debt, a third of all Michigan households right now.
0: Just to be very clear, you're describing this trade-off. You are effectively acknowledging that people making less than $1 million could see their taxes go up. I just want to be very clear. Is that a yes?
1: I'm saying that we'd be paying for health care in a different way. Instead of paying a health insurance company whose CEO makes $20 million, I would much rather pay for durable health care into a government, which, of course, we all know provides health care for seniors who need health care the most. So if I'm trading paying a CEO to make more money or paying government to guarantee me health care, I'm picking the latter every time.
0: All right. Let's talk about another big issue that dominated the campaign and will undoubtedly be a big topic of conversation in the general election, your criticism of Israel. President Trump had this to say after your win this week. I'm going to play it. Get your reaction on the other side. Take a look.
2: He doesn't love Israel. He doesn't love Jewish people. He hates them. He hates them with a passion that burns in his heart.
0: What's your reaction to that, Dr. El-Sayed?
1: I love and revere Judaism and the Jewish people. I believe they're a light unto the world. I grew up in a community that had a large Jewish population. I was so grateful to get to be invited to Seder and to Shul and to Bar and Bat Mitzvahs. I'm really honored for what I learned and got to share with my Jewish sisters and brothers. But they are not the same as AIPAC in Israel. AIPAC is an organization that spent, what, $30 million to beat me so that we could they could have one vote, one more vote in the U.S. Senate to guarantee that our taxpayer dollars would be sent abroad to subsidize a foreign government's military to do the worst things, genocide, apartheid, take us into wars we have no business fighting. And I'm running for Senate here in Michigan. I believe that we have a responsibility here in Michigan. I want our tax dollars spent to provide good schools, to pay for health care, to rebuild our roads here in Michigan rather than it being sent abroad to subsidize foreign militaries. That's not just Israel, by the way. That is also Egypt and Saudi Arabia and Jordan and Pakistan. So I believe in international law. I believe in equal rights to peace, dignity, and self-determination for all people. I believe in a process that allows a free Palestinian people and free Jewish Israeli people to come together around what they believe the ultimate peace should look like. And I believe that our tax dollars should be spent on the things that are needed here in Michigan rather than to subsidize foreign militaries abroad.
0: Let me follow up with you on that point. You've said, you've just reiterated that you would rule out unconditional foreign military aid to Israel. Just to be very clear, is there any scenario where you would approve more aid to Israel, more military aid in any form?
1: Well, if we were in a scenario where there were equal rights to peace, dignity, and self-determination for the Palestinian people and Jewish-Israeli people, and they had come together to achieve that ultimate peace, and there were circumstances in which that was guaranteed, there would be a very, very different circumstance. But for right now, we are in a situation where we are continuously subsidizing the military of a state that has behaved in ways that can only be described as rogue. You think about the genocide in Gaza. You think about the continued attempt to annex southern Lebanon. These are things that we cannot subsidize, considering the fact that we have kids who need better schools and better roads and bridges and better health care here in America.
0: You're saying you would not support sending aid to Israel, which was attacked by Hamas, but you have also said that you would support sending military aid to Ukraine, which was, of course, attacked and invaded by Russia. Where do you draw the line there?
1: Well, in Ukraine, you're talking about attacks from a leader of a neighboring sovereign country who clearly violated international law in attempting to breach the sovereignty of the Ukrainian public. That is conditional on that circumstance. We have been offering unconditional foreign military aid to Israel, independent of the circumstances, for years and years and years. And might I say, it's not just Israel, it's also Egypt, it's also Jordan, it's also Saudi Arabia. That's the difference. It's about the conditions. So when we're talking about taking on Putin and his violation of international law, I do believe we have a responsibility to uphold international law and therefore to support Ukraine and its efforts.
0: You have said, and I want to talk about your political identity now, you have said you're not a democratic socialist. You were backed by Senator Bernie Sanders, who, of course, proudly says he is a democratic socialist. You've even attended events hosted by the Democratic Socialists of America. Where do you differ from Senator Sanders? Is there one policy issue where you can point out a difference?
1: Capitalism. You know, I'm a scientist, and I believe in good, thoughtful, evidence-based solutions to problems. You know, when it comes to the question of capitalism, allocating capital based on supply and demand, at the level at which it's supposed to work, where you have free entry and exit into markets, you know, I support that idea. I understand right now, though, that we don't live under capitalism. We live under corporatism. You have huge corporations that have used their power, in effect, to try and buy politicians so that those politicians will turn around and help them use government to protect their position in markets. That is anti-capitalist. And look, you can go back to Adam Smith, the guy who coined the idea of capitalism, and he understood that the biggest risk to capitalism was not government regulation. It was always monopoly and oligopoly. If you think about the circumstances that we live under right now, the power of the biggest players in almost every market, both to squeeze labor to pay us less and to raise prices so that we have to pay more, that has been anti-capitalist on its own terms. And so it's not that you have to be a socialist to believe that the government has a role in protecting a market or guaranteeing us health care or fixing our roads and bridges or providing us good schools. It's that you have to understand what capitalism is and how it works.
0: I want to give you an opportunity to respond to some of the other attacks against you. This is an ad by the Republican Party. Take a look.
3: Abdulrahman Mohammed El-Sayed, the most radical Senate candidate in America. El-Sayed pledged support for the leader of the Muslim Brotherhood, a designated foreign terrorist group.
0: Radical, dangerous. How do you respond?
1: We always knew they were going to go here. I mean, notice how they chose to use my full name in echoes to exactly what they did against President Obama. At the end of the day, it's not radical to believe that people should be able to afford their groceries. It's not radical to believe that you should have health care in this country. It's not radical to believe that you don't think the president should be able to deny elections or make $2.2 billion off of his role in office. It's not radical to believe that all of us should be able to breathe clean air and drink clean water. Those are the things that I've been fighting for. I believe in an America where all of us can come together to build together government of the people, by the people, and for the people. Now, they're going to try and paint me as a certain thing, given my name. But I also think it's important for us to recognize that America has a long history of embracing. America is a lot bigger than very small people like Donald Trump or J.D. Vance or Mike Rogers want to make it out to be. And so I'm grateful for all that America has given me, and I'm grateful for the opportunity now to put myself out there and ask my fellow Michiganders for their stake in our democracy to be able to build an America that's more just, that's more equitable, that's more sustainable, that's more empowering, that's more American than the vision that Donald Trump, J.D. Vance, and Mike Rogers have for it.
0: You know, you face scrutiny for campaigning with socialist streamer Hassan Piker, who has made a series of inflammatory comments, as you well know, including saying America deserved 9/11, describing Hamas as a lesser evil than Israel. Do you plan to continue to campaign with Hassan Piker in the general election campaign?
1: Look, I'm less concerned now with who I'm campaigning with, a lot more concerned about who I'm campaigning to. We got a lot of work to do to continue to build the coalition that's going to beat Mike Rogers.
0: Would you welcome him, though, on the campaign trail with
1: you? Like I said, I'm a lot more focused on who I'm campaigning to. So I think we have this notion sometimes on shows like this that we cannot or should not talk to certain groups of people. And I'll tell you that the 3 million people who listen to Hassan are people I want to make sure understand that there's a pathway into our politics around getting money out of politics so we can keep money back in pockets and pass Medicare for All. And so I'm going to continue to have the conversations with those folks who we desperately need to reach out to, just like I'm going to continue to have conversations with seniors in senior homes, folks up north, folks in Detroit, folks in Grand Rapids. So again, I'm a lot more focused on who I'm campaigning to rather than who I might campaign with.
0: When asked about Hassan Piker's comments on 9/11, Senator Bernie Sanders called it a dumb statement. Do you agree? Do you disavow those comments that America deserved 9/11?
1: Of course. Of course, it was a dumb statement. And of course, I think Hassan himself would say that was a dumb statement. He disavowed it. So, yes, America didn't deserve 9/11. But, you know, to sit here and play gotcha politics with a dumb thing somebody said out of context that they disavowed themselves to say, oh, well, what does that mean about what you think? I want to be held accountable for what I say and what I do. Rather than this idea that we're so stuck in cancel culture that all of us agreed was a bad idea back in 2020, but we seem to want to bring back.
0: We are out of time, but I have to ask you before I let you go, if you win, you will be the very first Muslim to serve in the Senate. What would that mean to you, Dr. Al-Sayed?
1: Honestly, I haven't really thought that much about it, but it's more about what it means to America. You know, this is a place that some people want to define as a lot smaller than it is. I've been Abdul in Michigan my whole life, and I know that people are big-hearted and open-minded. That's the America I've always seen. And once again, Michiganders get to prove just how big-hearted and open-minded we really are against the small vision that people like Donald Trump want to perpetrate on us. So it really is about proving out the America that America has always been, this place that embraces people beyond differences in faith or ethnicity, to come together around the ideals that bind us here.
0: Dr. Abdul Al-Sayed, thank you so very much for joining us. We really appreciate it.
1: Thank you, Kristen.
0: When we come back, Republican Senator Jim Banks of Indiana joins me next.
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0: Welcome back. And joining me now is Republican Senator Jim Banks of Indiana. Senator Banks, welcome to Meet the Press.
12: Thank you. Good to be with you.
0: It is great to have you here. I want to start right there on Michigan, this big Senate race. More than 1.5 million voters participated in the Democratic primary. That is a 64% increase in turnout from the 2024 primary in Michigan. What do you think Mike Rogers needs to do to win over some of those Democrats and more independent voters?
12: Well, Mike Rogers just barely lost in the last cycle to Alyssa Slotkin, who ran as a moderate. And what you just heard from with Dr. Abdul El Sayed, you just heard from the most extreme socialist-leaning Democrat candidate in America. That's why Chuck Schumer did everything that he could to block El Sayed from winning the Democrat primary. This week, you had Democrats scrambling. You had prominent Democrats like the former press secretary to Jill Biden endorse Mike Rogers. Julian Epstein wrote that Democrats have lost their moral authority by nominating El Sayed. Mike Rogers is already building a strong Democrats for Rogers a group with momentum to pick up those voters. And let me say this. I grew up in a union factory household, the son of a factory worker, not far from Michigan in Fort Wayne, Indiana. Those factory workers and their families are not going to vote for El Sayed and his extreme positions. He can try to erase everything that he said during the primary about abolishing prisons, defunding the police, his attack on a lot of the policies that make those factory workers' jobs possible. He wants open borders. Those families just want to raise their kids and keep them safe. And El Sayed wants to abolish prisons and defund the police. Mike Rogers is going to win big in November. The first time in 30 years that Michigan has elected a Republican will be this November. And Republicans have never felt better about keeping the Senate majority.
0: Well, let me ask you, you describe Dr. El Sayed as extreme. Your Senate colleague, Tommy Tuberville, has called him a terrorist. Senator Ted Cruz said El Sayed wants, quote, Sharia law. To be fair, there's no evidence to support those claims. Do you believe those attacks go too far, Senator?
12: Well, Kristen, look, he wants to deny it now, but El Sayed campaigned as a Democrat socialist. He attended six different DSA type events, including fundraisers for Democrat socialists. The Democrat socialist group in Detroit praised him. He said that they said that he was one of their own. He staked out socialist positions. He can call himself a capitalist this week after the Democrat primary is over. But look at everything that he said and his record during the Democrat primary. And you see that he is the most extreme candidate. He would, if he happened to get elected in the November election, he would make Bernie Sanders look squishy in the Democrat caucus in the Senate. Even Bernie Sanders has staked out positions to try to distance himself from what El Sayed has campaigned with. And you just heard in the segment in your interview, he still refuses to say that he doesn't align or that he won't campaign with Piker, who is a radical who said that America deserved 9/11. He campaigned with a lot of figures like that during the primary, and still today he won't distance himself from those extreme voices and those characters in the socialist wing of the Democrat Party. This isn't just about Michigan, though. This is about Indiana and what the Democrat Party has become nationwide. And that's why Democrats are scrambling this week to distance themselves from El Sayed and his radical positions.
0: Well, let me ask you now about the biggest issue for voters, the economy, one of the most defining issues of the midterm, certainly. President Trump said this week, quote, "I think we should be given an A+ on the economy." Friday's jobs report, as you know, says the U.S. lost 23,000 jobs in July. Do you think President Trump deserves an A+ on the economy, Senator?
12: I do. And here's why. Every single jobs report, except for this one, has exceeded expectations. And there's still good news, even in this July jobs report, about the resurgence of manufacturing jobs and construction jobs that are being created in America. Don't never forget that the last 2 years that Joe Biden was in the White House, we lost 250,000 manufacturing jobs. And we've seen a significant resurgence because of President Trump's trade policies in bringing back those good paying factory jobs, advanced manufacturing jobs. We're seeing it nowhere more than in states like Indiana. That's the return of the made in America economy. Those are long-term sustainable jobs, and we're going to keep seeing that in this Trump economy. So this jobs report was a blip. It's the only one on President Trump's watch so far that lacked job growth, but baked within it, you see the increase in manufacturing jobs, especially as you look at the AI economy that we're entering into. These are these construction jobs and manufacturing jobs are the types of jobs we want to bring back to America.
0: And yet, Senator, most polls show that President Trump is underwater on his handling of the economy, in part being dragged down by the war with Iran. And I do want to turn to Iran. I want to play something that you said about President Trump back in June of 2025. This was before the president had taken any military action in Iran. Take a look.
13: President Trump is the greatest peacemaker of my lifetime. He is the only president not to get our country into a new war in the last four decades.
0: Senator, do you still see President Trump, now we're nearly 5 months into the war with Iran, as the greatest peacemaker?
12: I do. His legacy is going to be largely wrapped up in ensuring that Iran never has a nuclear weapon. I do not want my kids to grow up in a world where Iran has a nuclear weapon that will be pointed directly at the United States of America, at our troops abroad, at our allies. And President Trump is the first president in 47 years who's had the guts to stand up to the regime there and tell them that they're not going to get away with it. There's been lots of good news of what's happened. The greatest military in the world, as an Afghanistan veteran myself, watching what our military has accomplished, wiping out 85% of Iran's ballistic missiles, Iran's defense industrial base, and making sure that they can never achieve their ultimate goal to have that nuclear weapon. That's all good news. And President Trump's use of the naval blockade, he's crippled Iran's economy. That in and of itself will bring lasting peace, not just to the Middle East, but to the rest of the world, and projects American strength in a way that I've never seen in my lifetime. So he is a peacemaker. This is a key part of ensuring peace for the ages, and President Trump deserves a lot of credit for it.
0: All right, before I let you go, I do want to ask you about another big issue looming over the midterms, about your Republican colleague, Congressman Max Miller. A number of your Republican colleagues in the Senate, as you know, including his former father-in-law, Senator Bernie Moreno, are calling on Congressman Miller to resign. Now, he has been accused, just so our viewers know, of emotionally and physically abusing his ex-wife and his two-year-old daughter. He adamantly denies those allegations. But do you believe Congressman Miller should drop his reelection bid and resign from Congress?
12: Well, the allegations are deeply troubling, and I know I serve with his father-in-law, Senator Bernie Sanders. I know everyone involved, and it's heartbreaking to see all of this play out publicly. The allegations against him are terrible, and if he's endangering a seat in Congress as we're trying to keep the majority in the House, and he should drop out if he's endangering that seat. He should drop out because of the allegations against him. So, but at the end of the day, it's heartbreaking to see when kids are involved, something like this happen, and I want to pray for his family, all those involved, especially the children, and hope that justice prevails in this case.
0: And just to be very clear, Ohio Senator John Husted also calling on him to resign. Are you saying you believe he should resign? It sounds like that's what you're saying.
12: Well, if the allegations are true, and watching this play out publicly, of course he should resign. I live in Indiana. This is a race in northern Ohio and the other part of the state. I don't know enough about the political dynamics, but I've watched the allegations. They're deeply troubling, and I pray for all involved, especially the kid, and hope that justice prevails in this case.
0: Senator Jim Banks, thank you so very much for your time. We really appreciate your joining us this morning.
12: Thank you.
0: And when we come back, Democratic Senator Chris Murphy of Connecticut joins me next.
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0: Welcome back. And joining me now is Democratic Senator Chris Murphy of Connecticut. Senator Murphy, welcome back to Meet the Press.
2: Yeah, great to be with you.
0: It's great to have you. Let's talk about what happened in Michigan. You actually endorsed in the Michigan primary Mallory McMorrow. She ended up dropping out about a month ago, and you waited until after Abdul El-Sayed won to send out a tweet saying you endorse him. Did you misread where the Democratic electorate is?
2: Oh, I endorse Mallory because she's a longtime friend. She and I have worked together very closely on anti-gun violence measures. But I'm really excited for Abdul's win. He is a candidate that is running on some simple ideas. Corporations have too much power. Workers have too little. Our politics are rigged. That's why prices are so high. Donald Trump's corruption should be unacceptable, and the Senate should be a place that ends it. So I think you'll see a lot of my colleagues in Michigan. I'll be there supporting him because he's presenting a strong contrast with a candidate who is pro-corporate, who is pro-Trump, who is pro-war. I think he's going to do incredibly well in that campaign.
0: You heard him express confidence about Medicare for all. Do you think that could pass the Senate if Democrats do, in fact, win control?
2: Yeah, I don't know. But I think what I do know is that people are sick and tired of the status quo on health care. They are sick and tired of pharmaceutical companies and insurance companies having all the power. And they have that power because our politics is rigged. I have supported a Medicare for all idea in which everyone would get to choose Medicare if they wanted. But I think both of us believe that the current system is rigged to benefit the big healthcare insurance companies, and that everyone in this country should have access to the Medicare plan, every business, every individual. And if they did, I think people would find that's better and cheaper healthcare. And the only reason that they don't have that access is because our politics are bought off by those insurance and drug companies.
0: Let me ask you about the race moving forward, because as you know, Dr. El-Sayed narrowly beat Haley Stevens, and now he's facing off against former Congressman Mike Rogers, who is making a clear play to try to win over some of those voters, some of those Democrats, independent voters who did not vote for Dr. El-Sayed. Take a look at this ad.
21: If you're among the majority of Democratic voters that woke up on Wednesday feeling, well, hopeless, because the person who won does not represent your values, well, just know, there is still hope. Michigan deserves a senator who is ready to sit with you, hear from you, and represent you.
0: What do you say to Democrats who might believe that Dr. El-Sayed does not represent their values?
2: Well, Mike Rogers is going to represent only one person in the United States Senate, Donald Trump. The entire Republican Party has become a cult of personality in which they have no ability to think independently. They do only what Donald Trump asks them to do and tells them to do. What I also know, because I served with Mike Rogers, is that he is one of the hawkish, most pro-war, was one of the most hawkish pro-war members of the House of Representatives. He is going to be a rubber stamp for this president's war in Iran that has gas prices in Michigan right now. Hovering around $4.20 a gallon, that has no end in sight, that is bankrupting the American Treasury. I do think this election is going to be a referendum on this war that Donald Trump is losing. And Mike Rogers is well known as one of the biggest proponents of the American military being engaged in foreign conflicts in the United States Senate.
0: I want to ask you about one of the issues that is dividing Democrats. We saw this certainly in 2024. It's the issue of Israel. Do you think Democrats need to have a more unified message in order to be able to win purple states like Michigan?
2: Well, listen, here's my view. I want there to be a strong U.S.-Israel relationship. I support Israel. I cannot support this government's actions. They are not aligned with U.S. national security objectives. And so I think that until we have a different government and a different policy in Israel, it's going to be hard for people like me that want a Palestinian state side by side with a Jewish state in the region to support continuing to send arms to Israel. But your question is, should the Democrats have one position? Well, no, we have disagreements inside the Democratic Party. There were disagreements in Michigan. And that's the sign of a healthy party. What's the alternative? Well, the alternative is the Republican Party, in which they are not allowed to have disagreements. The only thing they can think is what Donald Trump thinks. That's not a healthy party. I want to be a part of a party that occasionally actually has disagreements inside it.
0: But does it concern you that Dr. Al-Sayed, for example, describes Israel as committing a genocide and apartheid?
2: Well, I think what you heard him say is that he will support funding to Israel so long as Israel is on a path to live side by side with a Palestinian state. And I think that is a view that is shared by a wide cross-section of Americans.
0: I want to ask you about Iran. You have been clear that you want the war to end. Is there any deal that could be negotiated that you would support, that you would get behind in order to say this is good enough now to end the war, declare victory, and move on?
2: So Donald Trump has lost this war. America is weaker. Iran is stronger. The price to reopen the strait increases by the day. The supposed deal that's on the table right now would pay Iran $100 billion a year in order to reopen the strait. That is one third of Iran's entire economy. What a victory for Iran that at the end of this war, they get paid to reopen the strait. They get paid to rebuild their military. They get paid to rebuild their support for proxies in the region. The answer to your question is, yes, I will support a deal to end this war and to reopen the strait. I am prepared to support a bad deal to end this war and reopen the strait, because the only deal that is available at this point in time is a terrible bad deal. But the war needs to end, because every day that the war continues, America gets weaker, Iran gets stronger, and people here in the United States get screwed as prices go up and up and up.
0: Let me ask you, because Secretary Hegseth said the Pentagon requesting an additional $67 billion in defense funding, in part to replenish stockpiles that have been depleted. Now, as a member of the Appropriations Committee, you have said that you're not going to support additional funding. But let's say that Democrats do win back the Senate, the majority in January. How do you plan to replenish those stockpiles?
2: Well, the priority right now is ending this war. 7 in 10 Americans want this war to end. Families are being bankrupted as we speak by this war. As kids are going back to school, families are realizing that filling up lunchboxes this year is going to cost them $4,000 more than it did last year. That is mostly because of this war. So no, I am not going to support funding to keep this war going. But if the war comes to an end, if the president ends this war, then yes, of course, I and my colleagues will be ready to provide the funding to replenish the stores of munitions that have been spent. But it is important to understand how much money that's going to cost. We have used up almost all of our interceptors, the majority of our Tomahawks. We have put the United States in a dangerous position. We have allowed Russia and China to imagine things that they couldn't have imagined earlier because of our inability to defend ourselves and our allies. So the priority is ending this war. And no, I'm not going to support additional funding. And I don't think my Democratic colleagues are going to support additional funding to fund a continuation of a war that is destroying American credibility and destroying American families.
0: All right. Senator Chris Murphy, thank you so very much for being here. We really appreciate
2: it. Thank you.
0: Good to see you, as always. And when we come back, Democrats searching for a new direction and a question from decades ago that still resonates today. Our Meet the Press Minute is next.
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0: Welcome back. Progressive winds like Abdul al-Sayed's are fueling a debate among Democrats over the party's direction ahead of November. It's not the first time Democrats have been deeply divided over the party's future. In 1968, the Vietnam War was tearing the party apart and raising questions about its future. Fresh off of announcing his bid for president, Senator Robert F. Kennedy joined Meet the Press and was asked whether the Democratic Party was still worth saving.
23: It's the party of hope. It's a party of what we can do in the future. It's a party that meets problems, talks about problems, faces it, has debates, and then decides what's the best course for this country. If you're talking about the organization, in some areas the Democratic Party is strongly organized. In some areas of the United States is very weak. But I think that if we have an ideal, I think that if we have a central thought about around which we can rally, then it seems to me that there can be a greater unity within the Democratic Party, and that we can accomplish something. The Democratic Party is the oldest political party in the world today. I think it stands.
0: The panel is here. NBC News Chief Capitol Hill Correspondent Ryan Nobles, former Democratic Congresswoman Val Demings, and former Republican Congressman Carlos Curbelo. Thank you all for being here after the big primary races this week. Ryan, we cannot overstate the significance of Michigan. Nearly impossible for Democrats to win the Senate if they don't hold on to Michigan. How do you see the race playing out, particularly given everything that we heard this morning?
24: I think it's pretty simple, Kristen. Michigan is now the most important state on the map and the most competitive state on the map, I think both for Republicans and Democrats, with Maine being a close second. And this is going to be a test for Democrats. Are they able to tap in to the energy and the enthusiasm of the progressive left of their party, which are clearly are willing to come out and vote and participate in this election, without at the same time alienating those moderate, independent, and maybe even disaffected Republicans that it will require to win in a place like Michigan? If that formula works, it will be a huge night for Democrats in this November midterms. But if it backfires, you could see them and their Senate majority chances perhaps slipping away, because they have to have Michigan if they have any chance of winning the majority.
0: Congresswoman, pick up on that point. The fact that we saw in the primary, Abdul al-Sayed wasn't able to have big turnout when it came to African-American voters who favored Haley Stevens, older voters as well.
25: Well, the enthusiasm is certainly there. We need to capitalize on that. But we have to understand that black voters live in the real world every day. And the real world really does not favor their circumstances. Abdul really needs to spend time showing up, making contacts, building relationships, building trust. You cannot alienate those establishment members that the black community trusts and believe in.
0: Like Obama,
25: like others. They knew Haley Stevens. They do not know him. But all he needs to do is show up, meet ask tough questions, allow them to ask tough questions, build relationships. Because what the black community understands is that they want a person that has an agenda that favors them. That is not Mike Rogers.
0: Congressman, how do you see it, and how do you see the strategy of trying to paint him as extreme?
7: Kristen, I think that the hopes that Democrats had of winning the Senate majority have dimmed significantly after this primary result. Worst case scenario, they're going to have to spend a lot of resources in Michigan. Those resources could have been spent on offense in other states like Texas, for example, or Kansas. We know Senator Schumer's talking about Kansas now. Who knows, right? But when you look at the two candidates in Michigan now, and Mike Rogers, you have someone who's far closer to the political center of the state than Abdul Al-Sayed. Mike Rogers, sure, he's got the Trump endorsement, but he's got deep roots in the Reagan-Bush Republican Party, too. He was elected to Congress in 2000. He's a national security Republican, not really someone that you could call offensive or scary to any kind of voter in Michigan. So I do think that Mike Rogers now, incredibly, is the slight favorite in Michigan.
0: Well, pick up on that point that the congressman makes, Ryan, because you do have Chuck Schumer publicly saying he feels maybe Kansas is in play, maybe Mississippi. Really? Is that possible?
24: I mean, I do think Democrats are very encouraged by the candidate that won the primary there, and that they think that they will at least have a fighter's chance there. But I think what Chuck Schumer's trying to do is build enthusiasm all across the country. I think if you're a Democratic voter in a place like Michigan and you see that the Senate majority could be at stake, and maybe you're not that excited about Abdul Al-Sayed, but you hear Schumer talking about winning back the majority, then maybe you're more encouraged to go out to the polls. What Chuck Schumer is painting here is a realistic opportunity for them to win a majority in a year where, even though the president's approval rating is very low, the map does not favor Democrats. He needs Democrats to believe they can win the majority, and that's why he's talking about places like Kansas, Mississippi, Iowa, and others.
0: Is that how you see it?
25: Leader Schumer said this, and I believe it. You expand or get close to, take the majority by expanding the map. Candidate quality matters, and when we look at Kansas, even the Cook Political Report has moved the ball a little bit there in favor of Democrats. But candidate quality matters. And Pastor Hamilton is a different kind of candidate with a message that he has been spreading in Kansas for decades. He has over 40 churches, 100,000 people listen to him every Sunday. He's trustworthy, and he's a fifth generation. He's the candidate we need.
0: We do go back to this idea over and over again that candidate quality does make a difference, and sometimes it determines how the race
7: That's right, Kristen. And what Democrats are going through now is what Mitch McConnell went through for many years during the Tea Party wave and all of the radicalization on the right, where he got candidates that couldn't win
0: easy
7: races.
0: Do you see this as a Tea Party moment? Is this Democrats' Tea Party moment?
7: I think it is very similar. When you look at 2010 and a lot of the seats that Republicans left on the table because they had candidates that were too far to the right, look at 2022. Republicans have the wind at their backs. They couldn't close the deal in Arizona, in Nevada, in Pennsylvania. Why? Because their candidates just didn't appeal to enough voters and scared a lot of voters. I think that's the problem that Democrats are going to face in Michigan. Look at what we're talking about. We're talking about whether or not Al-Sayed's a capitalist, right? He said he's a capitalist on the show this morning. I thought that was a huge statement. Mm. A lot of the people who voted for him are not capitalists. Bernie Sanders, his most prominent supporter, is an anti-capitalist. So these candidates that draw a lot of attention to themselves end up costing their party
24: but,
7: seats.
24: Kristen, I do think the White House risks alienating moderate voters if they go too far with this idea of a red scare of communism, when a lot of what these progressive candidates are talking about are basic kitchen table issues. And that's where the White House is going to have to find a way to thread that needle.
0: All right. Fantastic conversation. We will watch it closely. Thank you all so much for a great panel discussion. That is all for today. Thank you for watching. We'll be back next week, because if it's Sunday, it's Meet the Press.